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2: Say Smith obtained physical copies of nearly 4,800 checks written by Americans who sent small dollar donations to support Trump from 2019 to 2023, though it's unclear why Smith needed them. Lawmakers pressed Smith on why he received toll phone records from members of Congress, which included phone numbers, time, date, and length of calls, but not what was said.
3: Fox's Davis Punt in Washington. The leaders of the country's top tech firms met with President Trump today and signed off on an agreement that the president says will put guardrails on artificial intelligence, shrugging off concerns that the technology could end up in the wrong hands.
4: A good actor can do tremendous in terms of medical. It's already taking place. They're finding solutions to problems that they've never thought even possible. And they're coming up with medical solutions that are incredible. A lot of other things very positive. And a bad actor is going to get caught.
3: The CEO of Anthropic, who was at the meeting, continues to call for a slowdown on artificial intelligence, saying it has real risks. The remnants of Hurricane Polo bringing more rain to the Southwest, where people are already dealing with flooding. The storm made landfall overnight in the Mexican state of Baja California, sir.
5: According to forecasters, the remnants could bring inches of rain to parts of Arizona, Utah, New Mexico, and Texas this week, with more than 30 million in the region at risk for flash floods.
3: Fox's Christian Goodwin. 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
6: Water warning. WMAL News time is 8:02. I'm Sharon Reardon. Good evening. WSSC Water is asking its nearly 2 million customers to use water only for essential purposes and is warning it may have to issue a boil water advisory after electrical problems have left the utility unable to use its largest water filtration plant. 7 News reports the problem started with a power outage this morning at the Potomac Water Filtration Plant in Montgomery County, but even after Pepco said power was restored later in the day, WSSC Water reported that an unknown electrical problem was preventing it from getting the plant operational. The Department of Justice has pledged to retry D.C. Councilmember Trayon White on federal bribery charges after the judge declared a mistrial yesterday, while the D.C. Council is biding its time.
7: The most important thing the council can do is preserve and protect its integrity.
8: D.C. political insider Chuck Thies says Trayon White should be expelled again.
7: That said, Council Chairman Phil Mendelson has no stomach for this whatsoever because he's focused more on the politics than he is the integrity of the institution.
8: Thies adds the inaction sets a dangerous precedent going forward. Barbara Britt, WMAL in WMAL.com.
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6: 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I'm Sharon Reardon for WMAL.
11: In Riverdale, on the BW Parkway, northbound, slow from 410 to 197. In the loop of the Beltway in Bethesda, you'll find it slow between Old Georgetown Road and George Avenue. Now in the McLean, the GW Parkway northbound jammed up between Turkey Run Park and the Beltway. 395 northbound in Arlington is stop and go from 110 to the Southwest Freeway exit DC. And 95 southbound in Lorton, that's stop and go between the Lorton exit and 123. And now from GarageDoorRepair.com, the WMAL Weather Channel forecast.
12: Tonight, partly cloudy with lows around 59. Tomorrow, patchy morning fog, then mostly sunny with highs around 82.
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3: Hello, America. Mark Levin here. Our number, 877-381-3811, 877-381-3811. Okie dokie. So this Roy Conmancana has just built an incredibly expensive home while he's preaching Marxism. What do you think about that, folks? I think that's pretty outrageous. And pretty disgusting. Now, I want to salute this Governor Brian Kemp in Georgia. I put a challenge out there, what was it, about a week ago, Rich? That these governors should suspend the sales taxes on gasoline in their states. I mean, the sales tax on a gallon of gasoline in California is about 72 cents. That is just highway robbery. It all goes into a dark pit. You know, Chris Rufo's been great pointing out how corrupt Newsom and that party is out there. It's to the tune of tens of billions of dollars. It's sick. But Governor Brian Kemp did something today, and I want you to hear this. Because for this, he deserves some credit. Cut 19, go.
4: California taxes add $1.20 a gallon to every gallon of gas that you buy.
3: All right, now let me tell you why he's right. I've been saying 72 cents because it's the sales tax, but there's other taxes on the way to the pump and getting the gasoline out of the pump. And so he has figured it out that it's $1.20 a gallon. That is just outrageous. Affordability, anybody? All right, let's start at the top. Go.
4: California taxes add $1.20 a gallon to every gallon of gas that you buy out there. Can you imagine that right now? Their unemployment rate is over 5%. And by the way, they had an $18 billion budget deficit just this last year. And while they add the taxes of $1.20 to every gallon of gas you can buy, just about an hour ago, I have again suspended the state gas tax. Thank you, guys. Because states like ours, we don't want to take more of your money from you. We want to keep more of it in your pocket.
3: Mm-hmm. And that so trumps the left. And also helps the consumer. You. Present in the Oval Office yesterday. I like this. He's just one of a kind. Cut 20, go.
5: Well, you have a lot of upcoming Republican rallies. You're heading to Oklahoma. You're heading to Alabama, Ohio. What is your message to voters heading into the midterms?
6: We have great people, and we're running against communists, lunatics, socialists. We're running against people that are going to open up the water. We have a board that just came out 17 months in a row. We have no people coming in, zero, which is hard to believe even, but that's what it is. I don't put out the numbers. And we have a strong border. We have the best economy, the biggest investment in the history of our country.
3: Yep. He's the one of the few presidents that I know talks about communists. That's pretty much he and Reagan. That's about it, as far as I can tell. Certainly in modern times. And he's right. And when I wrote this book, American Marxism, you know, I was being interviewed, especially on TV and radio, and people would keep talking about socialism, progressivism. And Mr. Producer remembers this. My wife's used to get very annoyed by it as well. I said, no, it's Marxism, it's communism, it's not socialism, and certainly not progressivism. That's the name they give themselves. If we're going to defeat it, we have to call it what it is, and that's exactly what Trump's doing. Exactly what Trump's doing. We have the Speaker of the House, Mike Johnson. He makes a great point, too. Cut 21, go.
7: I'm not going to defend some of the people on the far left who have made some of those comments. But
3: this is this guy Ross Sorkin is a lib. Go ahead.
7: But to suggest that the entire party wants that may be too much. You agree with that? You have friends that are Democrats.
8: Yeah, I've got friends who are Democrats, and they're being run out of the party because it's being taken over. Look, I'm telling you, the most dangerous candidate for Congress in the country right now is not the one waving the communist flag, who the openly avowed Marxists, the Al-Sayeds, and the, you know, AOCs, and the radical. They got people who are terrorist sympathizers who won Democrat primaries around the country. The most dangerous candidate in America is the Democrat running as a moderate, okay? They won't be able to do that. They will have to get in line. They will have to kiss the ring of the socialist, the Marxist, because that's where the energy, the excitement, the grassroots of the party is headed.
3: Mm-hmm. And that's a very, very important point. They're all going to wind up marching in line and clicking their boots. That's what they're going to do, no matter how they run and what they say. And that's the truth. Jim Rigby, he's James Tallarico's mentor and pastor, one of his pastors, and Texas, this shouldn't even be close. I don't care what Cornyn supports and doesn't support, or Rove supports or doesn't support. They're irrelevant. They are the definition of a rhino. Unfortunately, the woke right neo-fascists don't know what a rhino is, so to them, everyone's a rhino and a neocon. They are really Republicans in name only. They're liberal Republicans. And Paxton, whether you like him or not, defeated Cornyn fair and square. And now we need to get him in the Senate, or you're going to have one of the biggest lunatics around. And there are many coming from the state of Texas, for God's sakes. So this is this guy Rigby, who is Tallarico's mentor. Cut 22, go.
9: And I think capitalism is in death throes. I mean, I think it's you have to throw everything over more. It's like that's the next chapter of human rights. It's like life, liberty, pursuit, happiness is not capitalism. Mm-hmm. That every person has a right to medicine, to a livable wage. Stuff that's
3: let me stop there. Every person does have a right to medicine and a livable wage. Just go out and get it. We don't have an obligation like we're some kind of indentured servants to provide it to people who don't work, or maybe people who need to get other jobs or something like that. You saw what Obamacare did. Obamacare blew the roof off of the cost of health care. It's a big sop for insurance companies, and the coverage is awful. livable wage. You decide if your wage is livable or not. If you're paying taxes in these blue states and these blue cities, I don't care what kind of wage you're earning. It's almost impossible, friends, to meet ends, isn't it? Go ahead.
9: Only nation, developed nation that doesn't have that stuff.
10: Right.
9: And they're calling that communism.
10: Right.
9: So to me, to just stop looking at the label and what is it that you want? Marx was basically quoting the book of Acts.
11: Yeah.
9: And it's like Christians don't realize that. It's
3: Marx is quoting the book of Acts. Marx had rejected all religions and insisted that religion was mysticism. This guy tells you he was quoting the book of Acts. So they take the Bible, particularly the New Testament, and they twist it into Marxism. Isn't that crazy? It's crazy. Go ahead.
9: Can't really see it because we're so brainwashed in this culture that we can look at it and just can't see it.
3: We're brainwashed in this culture, don't you know? They run the schools, K through 12, as well as the colleges and universities. They run the media, but they're brainwashed from you and me, don't you know? Now, I want you to understand, this is on the ballot. In Texas, this is Tallarico's mentor. And I want to be even clearer than that. Look at it this way. It may help. And if you have an incalcitrant friend or a family member or people in your social circle or wherever, try it this way. It's the Republican versus the Marxist, Islamists, and fascists. That's what it is. It's the Republican versus the Islamist, communist, fascist. That's what's on the ballot. I'll be right back.
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3: Welcome back, America. We are here with our friend Alan Dershowitz, who has a brand new book out, Why I Quit the Dems. And so should you, Confessions of a Reluctant Republican. Great book, Alan. And here's what I see. I see the beginning of the book as you explain, really from your childhood, how you were a Democrat, your parents were Democrats, how you were involved in various campaigns, you were asked to run, but you decided to clerk at the Supreme Court and so forth. And then you can see your evolution as the party is moving more and more radicalized left. And then it's jumped in with both feet into this Jew hatred and Israel hatred. But I'm going to let you walk us through this because you break it down over, I would say, the last 7 or 8 years. You take it from here.
14: Definitely it's the last 7 or 8 years. Before that, I was a strident Democrat. I worked, obviously, for John Kennedy. I worked for Bobby Kennedy. I worked for Bill Clinton. I loved the Democrats. I went to Democratic conventions. I campaigned for them. And then suddenly the Democratic Party changed and became the Socialist Party, the anti-Israel Party, the anti-American Party. They become the most dangerous party in modern American history. And I can have nothing to do with them whatsoever. I started out by just leaving the Dems and becoming an independent. And then I looked in the mirror and I said, I'm not an independent. I want the Democrats to lose. I don't want them to control the House and the Senate. I don't want AOC to be a chairman of a committee. I don't want Hassan Piker to have influence on the Democratic Party, El Sayed to be chairman of a committee. The new person who's running for the Democratic nomination in Maine has today come out and called Israel a genocidal war criminal state. Today, he doesn't even know where Gaza is. But today, if you want to be a Democrat, you have to be an anti-Semite. You know, there are four Democrats running for president 4 years from now who are Jewish. Four of them Jewish. None of them will get the nomination. The Democrats are incapable of nominating a Jew, and they proved it when they refused to nominate Shapiro for vice president, who would have been the obvious candidate from Pennsylvania. So I can't support a party that is so anti-American, so anti-Israel, so anti-Semitic. I want to see it defeated, but it's going to be a hard battle because a lot of people are looking only at, you know, today's pocketbook issues and are going to vote against President Trump. I hope they don't, but that's what the polls show.
3: You know, Alan, when you look online on X, when you look at these battles you're in, and I'm in them every damn day,
14: yeah,
3: it's totally out of the closet now. Totally out of the closet. People don't even pretend. Yeah. You got guys like Piers Morgan. You got guys like Bannon and Gates and all these other people. They don't care if they're entertainers. They don't care what they used to be or anything else. They seek to appeal to as big an audience they can, going right for the throat, don't they?
14: Yeah, and it's become good for business and good for politics to be an anti-Semite. That's been the biggest problem. It's good for business, and it's good for, if you're a Democrat, it's good for winning a primary if you're an anti-Semite. If you're a Zionist, pro-Israel, you can't win. Look at what happened in New York when you had two Jews running for Congress. Both of them were kind of liberal centrists, but one of them was a virulent anti-Zionist, and the other was not, and the anti-Zionist won. And I'm so pleased that President Trump recognized this book, and he's endorsed it enthusiastically, and he talks about why everybody should read it, and there are many others like me who feel abandoned by the radical left Democrats. So I'm really thrilled that President Trump has taken this on as a project as well. The only problem with this book is you can't buy it in bookstores. These local bookstores
3: really?
14: That claim to be the paragons of the First Amendment, they will not sell a book that is an anti-Democrat book. I've gone to a half a dozen bookstores, and they say, no, no, no, we won't sell that book. These are First Amendment people, but they think that free speech is for me, but for thee, not for thee. So if you want to get this book, you got to go on Amazon, you got to go on Barnes & Noble, you got to go online. You're not going to find it in your local bookstores, because local bookstores are radical, woke, Democrat places where they will not sell books that are against their positions.
3: The title is Why I Quit the Dems and So Should You by Alan Dershowitz. It's really very important. And you know what? If you're out there and you're a conservative and a Republican, you ought to get it and give it to a Democrat, because it's that important up to this election. You know, Alan, I want to move right to, and we'll talk about the other parts of the book, to the very end of the book, which caught my attention right away, is this 1932 Germany, What Comes Next? I want you to elaborate on that.
14: This is 1932, not 1935, 1932. In 1932 Germany, Jews had a hard time in universities. You couldn't become a professor if you were Jewish and overtly Jewish. It was difficult to be a Jew in Germany in 32. We didn't know what was going to happen in 35, 36, 37, 40. Nobody could have known that. But in 32, and would you believe this fact? 7,000 Jews, German Jews, voted for Hitler in 1932.
3: It's shocking.
14: They're just like what's going on today. You know, Jews put Mamdani into office. Jews are likely to put El-Said into office. There is no more idiotic group in the world than self-hating Jews. And I know some of my friends, some of my relatives, they'll do anything to show how American they are, how woke they are, and how anti-Israel they are. Among the worst is J Street. J Street, that claims to be a pro-Israel, pro-peace organization. It has never done anything that supports Israel. Anything you can do against Israel, they'll do. And so we have a real problem within the Jewish community itself. And that's why I want this book to be read, not only by Jews, but by non-Jews as well. And I agree with you. I think Democrats should read this book. I'm not trying to proselytize. I want you to form your own opinion. You could do what my wife did. My wife quit the Dems, but she didn't become a Republican. She is now an independent. Other friends of mine have stayed within the Democratic Party, but they're trying very hard to reform it. I think they're wrong. I don't think there's any possibility of reforming the Democratic Party. But I leave it to my readers to decide what to do. The one thing you can't do is do nothing. This is a crisis. It's a crisis for America. It's a crisis for meritocracy. Remember, the Democrats hate meritocracy. They don't want people to be promoted, admitted to universities. They don't want to judge ideas on their merits. Everything has to be judged based on identity politics. What's your race? What's your gender? What's your political party? And we're seeing the weaponization the Democrats are using against Republicans. We saw it today with Jack Smith's testimony in front of Congress. We're seeing the Democratic Party destroying America, and I love America. And even if I were not Jewish and I were not a Zionist, I would be as strongly opposed to the Democrats as I am today as a loyal, patriotic American.
3: Yeah, that's very, very important for people to understand. But I want to get into your book a little bit more deeply in a moment. Folks, during the break, and go to Amazon.com and order it, Why I Quit the Dems and So Should You. This is a universally important book. A universally important book right before a very crucial, if not the most crucial, election of our lifetime. I'll be right back.
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3: We're here with our friend Alan Dershowitz. The book is Why I Quit the Dems and So Should You. I strongly encourage you to order on Amazon.com. If you're Republican or conservative, you should still read it. You're MAGA. But definitely give it to somebody who's not, because we need to win this election. And Alan Dershowitz, I want to ask you about that. We have these sort of Marxist Islamists who are American-hating, Jew-hating, capitalism-hating. And then we have this woke right neo-fascist crowd that I talk about. And they're really in alliance in the fact that they're rooting for the Democrat Party and they want to defeat the Republican Party, no?
14: Yeah, I agree. And also, you know, they are so similar. The big difference is that the Democrats have embraced the socialists, whereas the good Republicans, the Donald Trumps, have distanced themselves from the Tucker Carlson and the neo-fascists on the right. So that's why I feel much more comfortable in the Republican Party, even though I don't agree with everything they stand for on every issue. I feel much more comfortable with the Republicans because they distance themselves from their evil cousins. Whereas the Democrats, Chuck Schumer embraces El Said. Schumer calls himself Shomer Yisrael, the guardian of Israel, and he votes for an anti-Semite. He's just like the German Jews who voted for Hitler in 1932. And any Jew who votes for somebody like Mamdani or anybody who votes for somebody like El Said, whether you're Jewish or not Jewish, if you love America, you can't vote for people like that who want to bring America down. And they want to do it in a way that's so destructive. They want to deny freedom of choice. They want to deny freedom of business. And they want to deny meritocracy. That's the most important thing. They don't want anything to depend on the merits. They don't want you to ever be promoted or admitted to a college or given a job because you're better than somebody else at your job. They only care about race and gender and ethnicity and identity politics. And that's the end of America, exceptionalism. America has been exceptional because it's been the meritocratic country in the world. Other countries in Europe, you know, they're based on who your parents are. Here, you and I could make it without regard to who our parents are. We did it on our own merit, and that's what America is about.
3: You know, I want to take you to a side issue a little bit here, which is this guy Jack Smith and what we're learning today. Among those he subpoenaed without our knowledge was my radio show. What the hell is that all about?
14: Because your radio show has an enormous, enormous influence on the American public. You and I have in common that our goal is to change minds. We don't want to just talk and write. We want people to listen to us. We want to be influential. And the one thing a guy like Jack Smith can't stand is a successful person like you who changes people's minds. And so, of course, he's going to subpoena you, and he's also subpoenaed members of Congress, even though that's in violation of the Constitution.
3: Unbelievable.
14: He has declared war on the Constitution. He has weaponized our legal system against the Constitution.
3: Yeah, no, that's exactly right. Now, you're almost 90 years old, aren't you? You don't look it.
14: I'm 88 years old, and, you know, as long as the good Lord gives me strength, I'm going to be fighting these battles. I've been fighting them since I'm...
3: Well, hold on. This is what I wanted to ask you. Did you think later in life that things would be so bad in the United States?
14: No, I never dreamed of it. I thought we lived through the golden age. You know, I knew that anti-Semitism and anti-Americanism and all that has a long history, but I thought it was over after the Holocaust, and there was a golden age. When I was teaching at Harvard, I was treated fine. And then suddenly, 21st century appears, and we're back to the bad old times, and there's all this discrimination and this hatred. And, you know, recently I was invited to speak at Oxford University about Israel. And I got emails today saying, please don't go. You are not safe. Your life will be in danger. if you go there, it'll be a bunch of people who are blocking access, who are screaming at you and threatening you. You can't speak freely in many parts of the world today in Europe, and that's coming to the United States if we don't stop it here.
3: It's absolutely coming to the United States. And, I mean, you can see it online, which I think is the front line of this stuff.
14: People like you, you know, because you have a TV show that is one of the most widely watched and widely respected anywhere in the world, and you influence people on a daily basis, and that's the only way to fight back against this. They may have the numbers, but, you know, you have common sense, and people listen to your common sense. That's why I'm such a strong supporter of your both TV and radio show.
3: Well, you're very kind, and I would say the same to you. And I want to universalize this a little bit, too. Why is this so important to Christians?
14: Well, Christianity is an essential aspect of the American experience. We are a Judeo-Christian country. Our original symbol was supposed to be Moses, you know, crossing the Red Sea. Many of the biblical references were made by our founding fathers. We are a Judeo-Christian country, and now there's an attempt to try to turn it into a Sharia law country. And every Christian should be concerned about that. First of all, every Christian should be a Zionist. If you read the Bible and you study the Bible says, he who curses Israel shall be cursed, he who praises Israel shall be praised. So, you know, we are so thankful as Jews for evangelical Christians and Christians who support Israel. But, you know, every Christian should be supportive of Israel and supportive of America. And what we're seeing is an attack on Christianity, as well as an attack on Judaism, by Islamicists. I'm not talking about members of the Islam faith. That's fine. I'm talking about people who would adopt Islam as the national religion and require everybody to follow the Sharia law. And there's clearly an attempt to do that among many elements of the extreme left. And the idea that the left today gets together with Islamicists, the left now is in favor of a group of people that murder gays, that discriminate against women, that today we saw newspaper reports that Iran is recruiting 12-year-olds to join their army and to join the fight against Israel and the United States. This is what the left is supporting, the Islamization of America, turning America into a country where rights are not observed, where women are discriminated against, where gays are discriminated against. No, that's not my America. That's not your America.
3: Mm-hmm. It's a daunting challenge, isn't it, Alan Dershowitz, when you look at the First Amendment, when you look at all kinds of issues, free exercise of religion, and then we get down to these zoning issues where they're building these massive mosques, infiltrating. It's all they're like fortresses. It's intentional. It's quite daunting, isn't it?
14: The left does not believe in the First Amendment. They believe in free speech for me, but not for thee. They think that free speech is patriarchal, colonialist, something that the Jews have imposed on the rest of the world. They're fighting our First Amendment. They're fighting our Fifth Amendment. They're fighting our Constitution. They're fighting our free exercise of religion. They're fighting everything that makes America great. And we have to fight back, and that's why I'm so happy to have you as a senior partner fighting this battle, and you've been doing it so long and so well, and I'm so glad to that you have me on your show so that we can work together on this, because we're fighting a battle that's existential. If we want America to survive as the country we love, we have to fight for our rights, and we're not doing a good enough job.
3: Isn't it frightening that people can say DSA or the Democrat are the same in this regard? They literally want to destroy the Supreme Court of the United States. I mean,
14: and they're going to do it. And they're going to do it. They're going to do it. They're going to try to add members if they get a majority in Congress. They're going to try to impose restrictions. They're going to try to destroy the Supreme Court and the rest of the judiciary. And then they'll try to rebuild it if they get control of the Supreme Court. This has nothing to do with principle. It has to do with who has control, and the Democrats are trying to control all three branches of government, and that's why I'm working so hard to defeat the Democrats in the upcoming election. I purposely wrote this book in the upcoming election, because I want people to read it before they vote and be influenced by it. I hope they will be.
3: Let me ask you a last question. Again, the book is great. Sure. I don't care what your faith is. Why I quit the Dems, and so should you. This is something everybody should read. It's also something you should share with other people. You can get it at Amazon.com. It's very well priced as a consumer. You're going to like it very much. The substance is very important. And, of course, President Trump has strongly endorsed this book.
14: Yeah.
3: Let's go to Israel. They're having the same problem over there, aren't they? I mean, Benjamin Netanyahu's brought them through all this stuff, and he's under attack by the same Jew haters and Israel haters in Europe, in our country, and so forth. If he loses, won't the Iranians view that as a great victory?
14: Absolutely, without a doubt. And what we're seeing is many American Jews fighting against Netanyahu, J Street, and other organizations like that are trying to interfere in Israeli elections and trying to see the defeat of Netanyahu. Netanyahu has been the strongest prime minister since Ben-Gurion, and he has led Israel through some of the most difficult existential threats to its existence. And we'll see what the Israeli public votes for. The Israeli political system is very complicated. It's not like America, where there's a winner and there's a loser. There you have coalition governments, and it may be that no government will be formed at the end of this election. But the most important thing is that the America-Israeli alliance has to be kept strong. America helps Israel. Israel helps America. There's no alliance in the world today that's more mutually beneficial to both sides than the Israeli-Israel-American reliance. We have done so much together, Iron Dome, medical technology, you name it, agricultural technology. These two countries have done more for freedom, for support of basic values than any two countries in the world. And so I'm proud to be a Zionist. I'm proud to be an American patriot. And that's why I wrote my book, Why I Quit the Dems, and so should you, because it's a testament to why I think the Republicans today stand for the best of America and the Democrats stand for the worst of America and a frightening prospect for the future.
3: And, of course, the holy sites. This is a Christian-majority country. Their holy sites are in the Holy Land. In Israel, it's a Jewish-majority country. Their holy sites, obviously, are in the Holy Land. And it's one of the reasons the Islamists want to destroy it. It's also a reason why the Marxists want to destroy it.
14: And they're working together. The Marxists and the Islamists, who have nothing in common except the hatred of Jews in America. And remember, too, in 1843, they did a population survey of Jerusalem. And they found the majority of Jerusalem were Jews, many more Jews than there were Muslims. Jews have had a stake in the land of Israel since biblical times. Compare it to New Zealand, where, you know, the people who settled New Zealand know nothing in common with the land. But, you know, Jews and the connection of Jews and Christians to Israel goes back, obviously, to the Old Testament and the New Testament. So we have to fight together to preserve the integrity of Israel and to make sure that, you know, the difference between Zionism and Palestinianism is Zionism built a country from nothing. It built a country. Palestinianism wants to destroy a country. There could have been a Palestinian state, 1948, 1967, 2000, 2001. They turned it down because they don't want a Palestinian state living next to a Jewish state. They just want there not to be a Jewish state.
3: No, that's right.
14: That's the essence of Palestinianism. It's the worst human rights issue in the world today, and it's one of the most popular, and I can't understand why decent people support the attack on Israel's right to exist.
3: The book is Why I Quit the Dems and So Should You by Alan Dershowitz. You can just get it on Amazon.com. It'll be delivered to your door tomorrow. I strongly encourage you to get it. It's right off the presses. Alan, it's an honor to be your friend, and I cannot thank you enough. Keep it up, and God bless you, brother.
14: I will keep it up, and I will keep it up by thinking about you and just always, always fight for justice. You do a great job, and I appreciate our friendship that goes back a long time.
3: Amen. Likewise, you take care of yourself. Rich, what am I doing? I'm sorry. Okay. You know, folks, routine expenses and many families trying to find alternative ways to keep up with expenses. Many of you have credit cards. You've been, increasing the balance on those. The Biden days have been horrendous, and we still try to pay that down, and you still have high interest, double-digit interest on those. 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
3: I want to remind you, Alan Dershowitz's book is absolutely outstanding. It's called Why I Quit the Dems, and So Should You. 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I encourage you to get it, read it, share it with independents and Democrats or weak Republicans, friends, family members, social circles, whatever it is. It's a very convincing book. It'll make it much easier for you to help us win this election, and I want to encourage you to do it. You don't have to be Jewish to read it, obviously. It affects Christians. We talk about this Judeo-Christian value system. You know, real believers in Judaism and Christianity understand the remarkable and unique relationship between Jews and Christians. It just is, and that's the way God wanted it. And I have posted something from Pastor John Hagee. 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A sermon that he was giving in part about exactly what I'm mentioning here. 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Again, 250, say Mark Levin. We salute all the heroes out there. I want to thank you all. Get that book from Dershowitz. You're going to like it. And God bless.
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2: AI firms will work to make local communities happy.
3: That might be supplying oil and gas. It might be supplying education. It may be helping teachers along financially, helping people along financially.
2: Data centers have emerged as a contentious issue for local and state lawmakers around the country. President Trump says communities housing data centers will benefit, and those rejecting them will lose.
4: Fox's Jared Halpern at the White House. The sister of North Korean leader Kim Jong-un is rejecting findings from South Korea that the North likely planted the landmines that injured three South Korean soldiers last week, and she threatened to retaliate if the South fires at North Korean troops conducting border fortification work. 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

0: Ice Issue. WML News time is 9:02. I'm Sharon Reardon. Good evening. The latest on WSSC's request for customers in Prince George's and Montgomery counties to limit water use. The utility still wants you to do that. The good news is that the electrical issue that left the Potomac Water Filtration Plant unable to produce water for most of the day has been resolved. The utility is now asking you to continue to only use water if it's absolutely necessary until the water distribution system has been refilled and stabilized. Virginians aren't the only ones concerned about the impacts of a proposed merger of Dominion and NextEra Energy.
1: Dominion and NextEra Energy don't serve Marylanders, but the Maryland Office of People's Counsel says that doesn't mean the massive merger wouldn't impact them and their utility bills. The independent state agency says in a protest filed with the Federal Energy Regulatory Commission, the merger could increase electric transmission costs by cutting down competition. It adds approval of the merger could lead other electric companies to pursue similar deals with potential implications for Maryland utility customers. Heather Curtis on WMAL and WMAL.com.
0: And Maryland's congressional delegation has secured nearly $9 million in new federal funding to tighten security at religious centers.
2: The $8.6 million grant from DHS is being split among 49 institutions, and it comes with a new benefit. Ron Halber with the Jewish Community Relations Council of Greater Washington tells 7 News.
3: We appreciate the fact that the federal government has loosened the restrictions. If you need to pay personnel, off-duty police, fine. If you need it for bowlers to protect against a car bomb, or you need it for protecting windows to make sure they're shatterproof, there's a lot of flexibility.
2: And there's another $10 million in funds targeted specifically for the National Capital Region, including Northern Virginia. 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
0: That's the latest news. 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
4: Now into Montgomery County. In the loop of the Beltway, there is a crash. It's in the left shoulder between Connecticut Avenue and Georgia Avenue. You'll find minor delays as you approach that. Now onto 66 westbound in Fairfax. 3 lanes are blocked for a crash at 123. Very slow from the Beltway. On 95 northbound in Stafford, left shoulder is blocked for a crash between Courthouse Road and 610. And southbound 95 in Lorton, that's jammed up between the Lorton exit and 123. And now from GarageDoorRepair.com, the WMAL Weather Channel forecast.
1: Tonight, partly cloudy with lows around 59. Tomorrow, patchy morning fog, then mostly sunny with highs around 82.
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6: How did I lose weight? And I did. Lean, right here. I did. I love this stuff. Listen, Brickhouse Nutrition been with me for a long time. So chatting with Miles, I'm up at like 235. True story, I never minded being 235, but you know what minded? My knees that were falling apart and my back. I'm like, I don't know what, before I started really lifting, probably about 190. So 235 was a lot. I said, I got to lose some lbs, Miles.

0: He said, Dan, we're going to sic our team of docs and researchers on it, and we're going to get you a really good product because I don't want to take a lot of these needles and stuff. You know what he did? He got lean. He got lean. I got lean using lean, L-E-A-N. The product works. Me and Paula both use it. I'm now down about 200, 202. Losing weight's a pain. I've been there. You look in the mirror, you're getting a little gooey as you get older. 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
0: Dan Bongino, welcome to the Bongino Report PM. You know, I'm going to dig right into the show today, but just quick, if I may, briefly sidebar here with the judge, Jim V. I watch a lot of cable news. Obviously, I'm in the news business. You got to know what's going on. It's like being a commentator for the Yankees and not knowing who like Aaron Judge is. Probably not going to work. I watch cable news, and did you notice every guest now, everyone is lean and mean. You know, you got all these weight loss formulations out there. It's just... No, this is like not a spot, maybe, but everyone, you're like, I don't even recognize some of these people. I'm like, oh, look, Congressman Bag of Donuts. That's Bag of Donuts? You're like, that dude was eating a bag of donuts. I know, like, pun intended, right? Like, that dude was eating a bag of donuts before, and I don't even recognize these people. Hey, listen, good. This is good. This is not an insult, a veiled insult. I'm a health hacker. I had to lose some weight myself after the cancer thing. I was eating bad. It's a long story. I don't bore you to death. But good for everyone. But it is weird. You can't do like side eye where you're like looking out of the side of your eye watching the news because you won't recognize anyone anymore. You've got to go like laser beam head on. And you're like, look at Bag of Donuts. He's like now a bag of tomatoes or whatever. This is, they look totally different. All right, we got a lot for you on today's show. I hope you're enjoying Sean and I and a Bongino Report PM. We have certainly loved the launch of the show and being back on radio with you. It feels amazing. It's my natural home and has been for a while. Folks, this week is going to be stacked for Bongino Report AM on stations across the country. It airs from 5 a.m. to 6 a.m. across the country. And Bongino Report PM, you're listening to now and on the podcast, rumble.com/Dan, every single day live at 10 a.m. It's free. Please check out the podcast. We get about 40 to 50,000 people there live every day. So we'd love for you to check that out. But we have a ton of interviews. Our colleague, Vince Colanese at Silverlock Productions, that's my company, interviewed Vice President J.D. Vance yesterday. It aired this morning on his channel, rumble.com/Vince. They broke a ton of news. We're going to play some cuts from that coming up. I think the Vice President did an amazing job in the interview. He addressed a lot of things before the election that needed to be said. Today, correct, Jim? Today, we have FBI Deputy Director, who took my spot, Christopher Rea. Chris is going to be talking about... Folks, please stay tuned. And media people across the country who hate me and the Trump administration, I just for a moment, put your TDS down. I know it's hard, but I want you to focus on this interview because we are going to address exactly the TTPs, the techniques, the tactics, and the policies the Trump administration and his leadership team at the FBI used to crush crime. Ignore it at your own peril, because the people actually care. I can tell, because typically at 11 o'clock when we bring in our guests on the podcast, you know, people sometimes will switch over to other shows. We'll lose a few. We actually gain people today. So stay tuned for that, and that'll air on AM and PM, too. So looking forward to that. And then tomorrow... We have Dr. Peter McCullough. Dr. McCullough was a regular guest on our 12 to 3 radio show we had before going into the FBI. We're going to talk about ivermectin, the spike protein, any potential long-term dangers from the COVID vaccine, AI. It's going to be a really widely scoped interview, so don't miss that. Sorry about the long setup, folks, but we really do have a lot this week, and I just don't want you to miss any of it. Getting to today's show, today's news day was insane. There's nothing worse than going live on your podcast at 10 a.m., and here's what happened at 10 a.m. at the same time. I was amazed we had even one live stream and no less 44,000, right? So Jack Smith, who was the weaponized special prosecutor in that ridiculous, absurd weaponized case against Donald Trump, was up on Capitol Hill. That's a brief commentary on that. The Lindsey Clancy potential retrial, there was a hearing today that was live at 10 a.m. too. And then President Trump, at the same time, was doing a briefing on America, was it America.gov, his new AI site for government services. So I was actually stunned to be at anybody there, but just going in reverse to cover kind of today's news. Jack Smith up on the Hill. So Jack Smith is up there, and folks, given that I was a central part of this investigation, I'm going to limit my commentary intentionally. However, I do feel an obligation, because I've said this before, to tell you that Cash and I, when we ran the FBI as the director and the deputy director, we found out about what became a central component of today's Jack Smith hearing up on Capitol Hill, of the phone records, the taking of phone records of members of Congress and the Senate. We found out about that because of a massive information deep dive we had done. And I'm just going to be straight with you. We had people who were not necessarily open and willing to give this stuff up. So we had to do a dive. I will never forget the day, and I won't tell you who, but when somebody ran into me with a piece of paper and knocked on my door. And they used to call me Ball. Hey, Ball. Which I hated, by the way. I still hate it. Some people here call me. I just can't stand. But whatever. I gave up. I just tell them not to. Hey, Boss, we found something. And I said, what is it? And it was basically a memo where we had learned about the taking of phone records for members of the Senate. So in the interest of transparency, I ran up to Capitol Hill and pulled the senators out and put them in a room and said, hey, you listen, this is what happened. So there's an investigation into that, which I'll respect. But Jack Smith got caught up today on Capitol Hill. And I don't think did a particularly good job defending what I believe was an unquestioned weaponization of government. So that happened today. And again, I remember the moment like it was yesterday. Folks, I knew it was bad, but just to see this constant litany of stuff being put on your desk where you're staring at it with your own two retina and eyeballs is just a shocking experience. It really is, because you know it, and then you see it, and you know, we'll leave that there. Also today, and I'll get to this later, this Lindsey Clancy case. Folks, I'll cover this later in the show just briefly, but the case is disgusting. It's an abomination to humankind. The fact that three children were murdered, one of them apparently was trying to get away, and that this has become about doxing a juror who is an American hero who did the right thing is just gross and speaks more to the post-truth society we live in right now than anything. I'm really horrified by this whole thing. I cannot believe that there was anyone on that jury who was not convinced at the time. And the fact that the one man who held out, who will cover this a little bit more later, is become the bête noir, like the awful guy. And it's just outrageous. This guy is an American hero. And it's just really gross what happened to him. Okay, getting back up to today's show, because some more news broke yesterday. I know it's a lot. This is a heavy opening segment. So forgive me from jumping from topic to topic. But this is, again, like drinking from a motorized fire hose with a jet engine behind it. Yesterday, something happened as well, which was indicative of this news ecosystem we're in now, where, candidly, folks, I don't think truth matters anymore to a lot of people. I just don't. The Clancy trial to that effect just kind of nails that for me. Do people even care that three innocent kids were murdered? And I've asked this question a lot. Like, would the post-truth world, in this post-truth world, would it matter you more if we forced you to watch it? Because a lot of people who had really strong opinions about Free Palestine or whatever, after they watched the video that these, you know, animals put out after October 7th, you see the video, a whole lot of people change their mind and go, oh, I didn't realize they were taking people's heads off with shovels. Yeah, they were. Yeah, they were. We live in this post-truth world. And unfortunately, a large portion of the post-truth world effect where people will believe anything they hear on X or elsewhere. And it's not you. I'm not in any way condemning my audience. You guys are great, ladies out there. A lot of this is the left-wing media. I bring this up because it's a story, again, that I was involved in. And I, when you're on the other side and you're back in government and you see the fake news, you see why Donald Trump can't stand these people. You see it. And I'd always known about the fake news. So did you, obviously. However, when you see it on the other side and you see how they just blatantly make this stuff up, you're like, you want to just throw up every time you read one of these stories. So yesterday, a former colleague of mine at the FBI, Andrew Bailey, who was the Attorney General of Missouri and is a wonderful family man and just a great guy, diehard conservative and a good man, he worked with me in Cache. He was in a co-deputy director spot. We worked together for a long period of time while I was there, okay? He was a good man. He was brought in to help. I told you we were overflowing with information. He was a total asset when he was there. So yesterday, he announced he was leaving the position, I believe in a week, next week or so. He was headed back to Missouri. And folks, there is nothing controversial about this story at all. Like me, I had pledged I was going to do the first year of the administration. That's what I did. I had some obligations. I could only do the year. Attorney General Bailey, who was the co-deputy director, had some of the same family obligations. There's no controversy here at all. Why am I bringing this up? Because the garbage, trash, scum in the left-wing media has to make a scandal out of everything. This is the biggest non-story ever. And, of course, who is at the tip of the spear of stupid? Who's always at the tip of the spear of stupid? Fusion Kendallanian. This guy spins more tales than freaking Teddy Ruxpin. Fusion Ken needs a surgical coin insertion spot in his spine where we can include Teddy Ruxpin tokens so he can tell you a freaking story. Nothing this guy tells you of substance about the Trump administration is ever true. The Intercept, back in 2014, it's a left-wing outlet, wrote this big article saying how Ken Delanian was basically a tool of the CIA and was a, quote, CIA mop-up man. Like, he was working with them to foster narratives. I didn't write it. They wrote it. And yet this guy is allowed to spew his nonsense on X and MSNOW, whatever the hell they renamed their stupid network. And it's really an insult. Here's Ken Delanian. He announces, yeah, former AG Bailey announced he's leaving his post at FBI. Three people familiar with the matter told MS Now. Notice, Jim, they don't name them. I hear unnamed sources throw it right in the garbage immediately. That Bailey had been overseeing election-related matters. That's true, among other things. Bailey's message to the workforce was he was leaving for family reasons. 100% true. 100% true and accurate. He was said to have been annoyed about the recent demotion of two senior counterterrorism agents in the Washington office over their handling. He gets their wrong, Kendallanian, too, some journalist. Did you notice that? Their handling of an investigation into harassing phone calls to Steve Miller's wife. Totally made up. Totally, completely fabricated, made up. Folks, I can't express to you in strong enough terms how that is a total, complete fabrication. They got that from this diaper-wearing anonymous source who works with Delanian, whose own family hates his guts and is horrified they're related to this loser. And all he does is try to destroy the Trump administration while pretending he's some MAGA-adjacent guy. He is not. He is nothing more than a mouthpiece for the liberal media who uses former position as cover. This guy's a diaper-wearing, look it up, loser, total, complete life loser. Who I'm telling you, like, his family would divorce him if that was a thing. The guy's garbage. And they're trying to trash this guy out the door because he had said he was going to do a limited amount of time and did it at great cost to him and his family. It's just disgusting. And people buy this stuff. I saw another piece. They're saying about Andrew Bailey, who left the FBI, that Of course, they love palace intrigue. The New York Times, that Bailey went weeks without meeting with Director Patel. Really? That's fascinating, because I was in those meetings. And Jim, you know when they happen? Every day. Like, that can't be true, Jim. The New York Times said they went weeks without meeting. So let me just, again, a line for you, the table. Every morning at 8 a.m., there is a President's Daily Brief at the FBI. A CIA briefer does it, okay? You sit around a table. You get all the scoop and skinny on what's going on around the world. Cash, the director's at the head of the table. CIA briefer, it's like the Knights of the Round Table, kind of like a round, like long table there, is across the table. I was to Cash's right. Bailey was to me. He was right there. Bailey's a big guy. He's like 6'2". He looks like a linebacker. I promise if he wasn't there, I'd notice. Sometimes I'd be like, Bailey, stop kicking me. Like under the table, like he's right there. They went weeks without meeting. They're just making this up. Please don't trust losers from Podcastistan. They're just lying to you to get you to hate every single person in the Trump orbit. Hegseth, Kennedy, Tom Homan, the vice president. It's all garbage, man. We got an election to win. Throw all this crap out, man. I'm just so tired of the nonsense. I'll show you the truth about what was done at the FBI and why they're trying to diminish the Trump administration and its lieutenants coming up after the break. We'll be right back. Bongino.
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0: I am genuinely sorry if I was overly passionate about it. And it's not like one of these humble brag faux compliments. It's not. I just can't stand the people who fall for liberal media BS despite a documented history of them lying to you about everything. The story about co-deputy director Andrew Bailey leaving to go back home and the media manipulation of suckers who believe the story is just garbage. I'll show you what really happened. We were there in a second, totally debunking their narrative and why they don't want you talking about what's coming up. Folks, these weight loss injections are everywhere, but here's the catch. About 15% of users quit because of the cost. 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These statements have not been evaluated by the FDA. This product is not intended to diagnose, treat, cure, or prevent any disease, and is not a substitute or alternative for care from a healthcare provider. Thanks, Lean. Folks, this is what Fusion Kendallanian and the left-wing media are trying to hide by inventing palace intrigue stories about Andrew Bailey leaving the FBI yesterday. Here, FBI Rapid Response responded, turmoil in the FBI? Are you guys like crazy? Here are the numbers. 2,770 task force officers added. 20% decrease in the nationwide murder rate. 53,900 violent crime arrests. 31,000 violent criminals and gang members arrested. Folks, there's more. I don't have time to read it all to you. This is what happened at the Donald Trump FBI. And what really matters is you not getting dead. We'll be right back.
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0: Our colleague here at Silverlock, Vince Colonnese, had just an incredible interview this morning with Vice President J.D. Vance. Please watch the whole thing at rumble.com/Vince. Broke a lot of news on there. However, this is one of the pieces that's going to be related to the content of today's show, which is we've got an election coming up and there's an X factor. I'm going to explain to you in a moment what that X factor is, because a lot of election analysts out there with the dreaded air quotes are just downplaying this. And I think it's going to turn out to be a disaster for them if this X factor turns out. I use that term deliberately, pun intended. Here's Vice President Vance on crime, the border, and his just spectacular effort. Vice President Vance-led task force to crush fraud against the government and theft of your scarce tax dollars. We've never seen anything like this. It's a quick about a minute or so from the interview. Again, watch the whole thing on Vince's channel, rumble.com/Vince. Check this out.
22: A lot of the problems that exist in American society would be solved, not all of them, but just by deporting illegal aliens. So lower housing prices, lower rents, lower violent crime statistics. One of the reasons why we have a historically low murder rate is, of course, because we've been supporting law enforcement, but also because we've gotten a lot of violent criminals out of the United States of America. First of all, we're obviously trying to protect the American taxpayers' money.
23: Yeah.
22: So you write a check to the IRS every month, every time you, every 2 weeks you get your pay stub and you see the amount of money that is taken from you by the federal government. Don't you want to know that the money that the government takes from you is actually being spent on the things it should be spent on? Okay, that's number one, very important. But a second, and I would say equally important thing is, the social contract in this country is that we all have responsibilities and obligations, but also rights and privileges as United States citizens. We have to pay our taxes, but we're also protected by the world's most powerful military.
23: Right.
22: It only exists, you're only going to pay that money to the right. federal government if you know it's going where it's supposed to go. And so when we allow fraudsters to get rich off these programs, we destroy the basic social trust that I think makes American society so generous and so compassionate and such a good place to live. I don't want to live in a low trust society where people get rich from fraud. I want to live in a high trust society where people get rich from like doing something important
23: yes.
22: and valuable.
0: Folks, I want to reemphasize this point that Vice President Vance just made. I am not a supporter of big government. I want to be crystal clear from the start so there's absolutely zero confusion. Everybody understand? However, where you have societies where there is big government, notably Scandinavian societies, that are getting away from that model, but still have a lot of tax expenditures on government services. Sometimes you see people who are content with it because they feel like, all right, you know what? If I'm going to have big government, at least have the money going efficiently spent on schools and other things. I'm not a supporter of that. I think the free market has better solutions. But if you're going to do it and you're going to spend a lot of money, the vice president is 100% correct. If people stop trusting the system that it's going to the Leering Center, and a bunch of people in the country illegally who don't belong here, who are just causing us a public charge, if you watch yesterday's show, and costing us money rather than contributing, forget it. The whole system collapses. If we're stuck with this big government model, which I hope we're not, then at least can we get the fraud out? Is this really? My gosh, what did he say there that's even remotely controversial, even to Democrats? Watch the interview. It's definitely worth your time. Okay, because I hate teases. I freaking hate teases. There's nothing worse than listening to radio, watching TV, and a host teases an interview in the third hour, in the first hour, 1,000 times. Just tell me what you want to talk about. What is the X factor coming up in this midterm election? Folks, it's not complicated. But I think it's being discounted dramatically by doomers and gloomers who want you to believe this election is over. Donald Trump has lost his whatever. The kids call it the Riz, his pizzazz, his je ne sais quoi. I don't care what you call it in this language or any other. Folks, you got to produce some data to back that up. That Trump voters are not going to turn out. Donald Trump, President Trump, has said many times, campaigning for candidates in this midterms. You've heard it yourself. Act like I'm on the ballot. Why is he saying that? You think he doesn't know what he's doing? He's won multiple presidential elections. What, you think he doesn't know what he's doing? Here's CNN. Harry N. I sent this, Justin, did I not email yesterday? Is this real? I wanted to make sure it was real and recent, because really, it so goes against the grain of what you've been told about these midterms. Nobody's going to show up. Everybody hates this. This all sucks. Everything sucks. Doom and gloom. We want Biden back or whatever. We want Sleepy Joe back. Here's CNN saying, you know what? The MAGA support for President Trump is just about exactly where it was before. Really? This is the X factor. You show up, we'll win. Check this out.
1: Okay. MAGA GOP on Trump. In the 2024 election versus Kamala Harris, he got 99% of the MAGA GOP vote. Perhaps surprisingly, I might have thought it'd be 100%, but it was 99%. Compare that to his approval rating now with the MAGA GOP. It's 98%. That is, there's been no real decline in MAGA support.
0: A staggering loss, Justin. He was at 99, effectively like 100% margin of error approval amongst MAGA Republicans. Justin's like, I can't believe it. The fall. Andrew's like, this is horrifying. He fell to 98%, which still within the margin of error. It could be 100, it could be 96. It's 100%. It's a dramatic drop. It's over. It doubled. It's over. It's over, fellas. It's over. He was 1% off 100. He's now at 2. Justin's correct. The people doubled. That's how morons interpret this stuff. Folks, elections are a math issue. That is it. I used the analogy yesterday on radio, Bongino Report Radio in the morning, Bongino Report Radio in the afternoon, the podcast. This is not a football game. Would the Bears win last night with their backup QB? Whatever. There's 1,000 variables that happen in a sports game. What's the weather like? Do people have the right cleats on? Is the quarterback sick? Is he hungover from a weekend party? Is it the 1986 Bears who partied at Super and still kicked the Patriots' ass, right? Those are not variables here. If you vote, we will win. It is not complicated. You ever take logic in college? Was it modus tonens and modus ponens? Am I getting that right? If you vote, we will win. We have better numbers than they do. You want to go back to the Biden era? I've got a whole segment coming up on that. Folks, the numbers coming out, the steel plant information yesterday. You've got the Fed gross domestic product, GDP numbers, projected to be a stunning 5%. Yes, I understand I'm not diminishing diesel prices and other things as well. I'm not diminishing that at all. I'm asking you to compare that to where we were before. The numbers have to matter. Because if you vote for the Democrats, we are going back to the abomination of the Democrat Biden years at 9% inflation, unemployment, people just pissed off about the economy, our global stage, we're getting smoked, we're leaving Bagram and Afghanistan. We can't have that. You're going to hear more good news coming out today. The FBI just released a series of numbers about safety in the streets. I've got the deputy director coming up at the end of today's show. Please don't miss it, media people. We're going to explain to you why the Trump administration did this. It was not a freaking accident. Stop pretending it was and crediting Joe Biden. You look like idiots, okay? I'm going to tell you exactly what happened. He's there doing it now. And how I left a model in place with the director that he took over that worked. Folks, it was... That job is the best job I ever had in my life. Contrary to what Doomeristan and Podcastistan wants to try, because they just like attacking you, this show, because they're just green with everything. Like, how does he get those numbers? I want those. You can't have them. Sorry. You got to produce a better product, and your product sucks. It was the best job I ever had. But yesterday, one of our partners over there, who was appointed a co-deputy director position, Andrew Bailey. Andrew Bailey was a good man. Attorney General of Missouri came over, provided an unbelievable amount of help. I was there about, I don't know, 3-4 months or so, and we worked together like a great team. I only bring this up because who's back with his fake news and fake sources or real sources who were fake news? Fusion Ken Delanian, and I'm here to help you media people out debunking the nonsense. Here's Fusion Ken. So, former Missouri Attorney General Andrew Bailey has announced he's leaving his post as co-deputy director. Now here we go with the anonymous sources, okay? Folks, there's no controversy here at all. There's no scandal. I would tell you, I'd get out ahead of it. It's not in my interest to I would tell you. You know people are going to leak anything anyway, even if under some perverse, alternate, bizarro Dan Bongino I wanted to hide it, which I don't, it would leak anyway. There's no scandal. Like me, where people wanted to create a fake scandal. Oh, you served a year. I told them I was going to serve a year. I don't know how many times I got to say this. That was the commitment. Andrew had the same timeline. This is not a big deal. His message to the workforce said he was leaving for family reasons. Here come the anonymous sources. Bailey was said to have been annoyed. You guys read this? Annoyed about the recent demotion of two senior counterterrorism agents in the Washington field office over their handling of an investigation into harassing phone calls to Steve Miller's wife. Just nonsense. It's just nonsense. I was there when this one, it's nonsense. It's totally made up. That had nothing to do with his decision at all. Zero. It's Fusion Ken with, of course, his diaper wearing source, former FBI zero, who can't stop crapping in his own diapers, apparently, and has some questionable website presence on, Friend Find. I don't know what kind of friends you're looking for. That's his source. Here's Fusion Ken, of course, known otherwise by The Intercept, which is a liberal outlet. This is from 2014, known as the CIA's mop-up man. Email exchanges between the CIA and Ken Delanian, who worked for AP at the time, who previously covered the CIA, showed Delaney enjoyed a closely collaborative relationship with the CIA, explicitly promising positive news coverage and sometimes sending the press office entire story drafts for review prior to publication. There's Fusion Ken. Folks, it's not even a story about the FBI or Andrew Bailey. Andrew was a great partner. And thank you for your service, sir. Spending time away from your family and your children to come to D.C., not a place most people want to live, to do it for the year and doing a valiant job. Thank you, sir. But to have this a-hole just sit there and crap all over him, the quote CIA mop-up man, Ken Delanian, and to have people believe this guy over and over, despite a documented history of outright BS, is just embarrassing. I was there. That story is made up, completely made up by a bunch of diaper wearing losers on the outside who proved to be nothing but ops against this administration from day one. We'll be right back.
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0: Then there was another rumor out there that Andrew Bailey and Cash were like butting heads, and this one I found hilarious, that they went weeks without meeting Cash and the director. Really? Folks, you understand there's a meeting every single morning at 8 a.m. where Andrew, me, and Cash were every morning. It's called the President's Daily Brief and the Director's Conference Room. How would I know that, guys? Weren't you there for that? I was. Who was sitting right here? You want me to do the table arrangement? Here it is. Here was Cash at the head of the table. Across was the briefer, the CIA briefer. Across from the CIA briefer was me. To the right of Cash, and right to my right was Andrew Bailey. He was there every morning. What weeks are you talking about? When he was on vacation or something? They went weeks without meeting. You're just making it up. You're just making that up. They were butting heads. About what? You think I wouldn't know? Andrew had the office right next to me. You think he wouldn't come in? Hey, Dan, me and Cash are butting heads. You're just making it up. Folks, it's not a story I'm telling you about the, yeah, it's about the FBI. No, it's not. This is a story about a midterm election coming up and everything the media tells you, almost everything that involves any significant figure in the Trump orbit. Pete Hegseth, Marco Rubio, Bobby Kennedy, nearly every single story by anonymous sources is made up. I'm just telling you, it's made up. You can discount it. You can roll it in a ball, liberal people, and I'm so tired of the BS. We had an amazing year. The workforce over there has been completely transformed. You better elect the right president. We'll be right back. They had an amazing year at the FBI. We had about 10% turnover from people who weren't willing to get with the new FBI that was back to doing law enforcement, not weaponization. Look at the numbers. You're going to bash Bailey on the way out the door for what? A 20% decrease in the murder rate? 53,900 violent crime arrests? To adding 2,700 task force officers so we get local police officers working with our agents? 31,000 violent crime members, 3,000 kilos of fentanyl seized, 11,000 child victims located and identified, 5,000 child predators. These are all up dramatically. 4,000 FTO-related arrests, foreign terror orgs, 1,000 individuals prevented from conducting terror attacks, 10 of the FBI's most wanted captured. And you're going to crap on Bailey out the door over a BS story? Give me a break, man. See, again, you can shove that right up your caboose, man. I'm so tired of these losers. Folks, we got an election coming up. Just disregard their nonsense. Fusion Ken and others, they go to these diaper-wearing losers whose families are ashamed of them. I mean, actually ashamed of them publicly, are ashamed of them. And they use these people to crap on you and to crap on the president. The good news is, tying it to the beginning of the show, even CNN's Harry Enten has to admit, it's not working. Trump has 98% MAGA approval. He had 99% during the election. That's effectively, statistically, the exact same thing. Whatever you're doing, it's not working. People see right through your crap. All right, I'm gonna talk in this next segment about a really important development here that's going to make this, my humble opinion, I think the explosion of this artificial intelligence technology is going to make being a liberal very, very difficult in the future. Very difficult. I got a quick segment on that. Then I've got some stunning numbers that came out yesterday that should impact your vote. I hope they do. We're interested in data, right? Not BS. Folks, I'll address this also tomorrow with Dr. Peter McCullough, AI and the use of AI in medicine. I think he's going to have some interesting thoughts on this. I'm reasonably confident because he's thought about this at length. But if AI is done safely, artificial intelligence, if it's done safely, that is numero uno, number one, correct? We all agree. If it's not safe, I don't want it. Okay. If it's done safely, it is absolutely going to decimate the liberal intelligentsia in our university systems that dominate our university systems and pump out generations of liberals, which will fracture the entire movement and the NGO movement. It will also destroy the liberal media. It will. You're just not going to be able to lie anymore going forward if AI is honest. If, again, I said done right, you're not going to be able to do it. There is simply no chance going forward. We're years away. It's not today or tomorrow. You're going to have effectively, if you're on X, a massive community note system everywhere where things can be fact checked in milliseconds that you would have to look up on Google, which would sideline Republican pages for like 20 pages in. You're going to see in live time, if it's done accurately, just destroy liberal narratives. I'm going to take a quick break. I'm going to get to that. Please don't go anywhere, because if you are a liberal college or you are a member of the lying media, it's going to get really difficult going forward to keep this shtick going.
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2: The oversight of a police department in U.S. history. The department made headlines in 2000 after a rookie officer came forward to report abuse of power by a group of officers who were later charged with making false arrests and other crimes. 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
3: Water issue close to being resolved. WMAL News time is 10:02. I'm Sharon Reardon. Good evening. Some good news for Montgomery and Prince George's County residents. WSSC says it's figured out what caused an electrical problem that left the Potomac Water Filtration Plant unable to produce water for much of the day. But the utility still wants you to limit water to essential use until the plant has ramped up to normal production levels. It says the water distribution system must be refilled and stabilized before you can take a long shower or run your dishwasher again. Alexandria police have until Thursday to publish a map of their flock camera locations. That's the deadline set by the city council, which is calling for transparency when it comes to the controversial automated license plate reader cameras. Chief Tariq McGuire telling the city council this month.
4: The Alexandria Police Department currently operates fixed LPR cameras that you see on our public roadways. There are 61 of those cameras.
3: A third-party audit of the department's flock camera use will also start on Thursday. McGuire says his department's responsibility is to protect public safety and civil liberties. The mayor tells the city council this month that there's no role for flock in Alexandria. And a Woodbridge man who threatened violence against young girls unless they sent him explicit pictures of themselves will spend decades in prison.
5: 24-year-old Malachi Thomas has been sentenced to 40 years in prison on federal charges of producing and possessing child sexual assault material. Thomas pleaded guilty to two charges, but 13 others were dropped in exchange for his guilty plea. However, as part of the deal, Thomas had to agree that he committed those crimes as well. According to court documents, Thomas portrayed himself on Snapchat to more than 40 girls as the leader of a criminal organization, and he threatened to violently harm the victims and members of their families if they did not send him the material he wanted. John Matthews on WMAL and WMAL.com.
3: 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I'm Sharon Reardon for WMAL.
6: Starting off on the outer loop of the 495 Capitol Beltway between Pennsylvania Avenue and Central Avenue, a nightly work zone currently blocks two northbound left lanes with traffic getting by to the right. Over on the inner loop of the Beltway near the I-95-395 interchange, another construction zone currently has the on-ramps from I-95 and 395 reduced to just one lane getting by, causing some congestion delays on northbound I-95 as a result. Now from GarageDoorRepair.com, the WMAL Weather Channel forecast.
7: Tonight, partly cloudy with lows around 59. Tomorrow, patchy morning fog, then mostly sunny with highs around 82.
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2: 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The Bongino Report, PM, with Dan Bongino.
0: Here it is, folks. There's just a study that came out. So they put AI at Harvard. They did an experiment pitting an AI agent against their own Harvard's top tier classrooms. Well, note this. The AI didn't just win, it embarrassed the institution. Students using the AI learned more than twice as much as the students in the elite Harvard classroom. They scored 30% higher on the final assessment, did it in less time. Folks, I'm just saying, man. I'm just telling you, it is the chances of these liberal institutions charging students $100,000 a year to indoctrinate them and try to teach them things that AI can teach them in less time and make them smarter. It's finished. The monopoly is over. It's done. Yeah. Sayonara. Have a nice day. It's also going to destroy the media with an ongoing community note system that is going to effectively stop Russia collusion hoax and impeachment hoax narratives in live time. You can't teach the AI to lie and then make it effective. It's going to be useless. You can't do it. You can't tell the AI show liberal bias because nobody's going to use it. You can do it, but your product's going to be trash. They're just going to go to Grok or somewhere else where, you know, Elon wouldn't allow that. And they don't want that. They don't want to lose market share. And folks, I want to just to the younger folks listening who are understandably concerned. And listen, I get you. I feel you, man. The fact that a bunch of AI tech bros, and I hate that term, in this case, it's true. These are just people, some of them, who had no experience in the outside world or limited experience. They started talking on college campuses to our, you know, young graduates, you know, good kids. They went to college, they didn't do anything wrong. They're on campuses, we're going to cost you your jobs, you losers, you suck. You remember these speeches, guys? They were like, what the hell are you guys saying? Why would you say that? Remember that one guy? Better get on the train or it's going to run you down. Or probably the dumbest freaking marketing pitch I've ever heard in the history of marketing a product. It's like telling people like, hey, we've got this new cola and it tastes like dog. Give it a shot. You'd be like, I don't want to taste that. Oh, sorry. Sorry. That sounds kind of gross. The numbers don't back that up. AI tech bros, this is how you need to speak to people. One, don't lie to them. If they are costing people jobs, then be out in front of it and explain why. Ladies and gentlemen, I'm a data guy. I'm a receipts guy. The data I showed you last week in that Wall Street Journal piece does not back up the fact that AI is costing people en masse their jobs. It just doesn't back that up. It may, and that's a warning sign. People need to work. But what AI is doing is becoming additive, not subtractive. It's helping people be more productive, which in some cases is causing companies to hire more workers. This is why that marketing pitch was so freaking stupid. Not only was it dumb, it was wrong. Receipts incoming. Check this out.
3: They also told me that all the jobs would be gone by basically now.
0: Right.
3: I was rolling my eyes, and I'd like to think that they're on the West Coast right now talking to someone else, telling this exact same story about how they were chastened and wrong. So why is this? The unemployment rate is 4.1%, basically sustained basis, the lowest we've ever seen. productivity growth, you can squint and argue it's picked up a little bit. Total factor productivity hasn't picked up really at all, arguably. But just nothing you can see in the economic data that incredibly obviously screams anything commensurate with the magnitude of this technology.
4: My sense from looking at the labor productivity numbers is that it's a little bit more than squinting, that you can see that productivity growth has been relatively stronger in sectors of the economy where AI has been adopted. But exactly to your point, the unemployment rate is close to what the Fed would deem as maximum unemployment. The prime age employment to population ratio is at multi-decade highs. And so what explains that? Here, across a lot of our research, what I see in our data is that it looks more like a skill-biased labor-augmenting technology than a technology that outright automates and displaces jobs wholesale.
0: If you're a data guy, not date, a guy, we got to add that to master, debater.
5: It's a data point.
0: Words you can never say fast. If you are, in fact, a good debater and you are a master debater, maybe we should call him a Hat Tip Gee, a Jedi debater. You know, he loves his Star Wars, right? Data guy. I'm not vouching for these guys. I don't know them personally. I'm just telling you what they're saying is accurate. What are you saying? What they're saying is accurate. There is no evidence right now that AI is costing younger folks en masse their jobs. As a matter of fact, I was reading a story the other day. Forgive me, I don't have it with me, but I promise you it's a real story. I'm making it up. About how younger generation workers who are coming into these big companies are putting together these ridiculous, like, PowerPoints. I mean that in a good way. Or presentations, I should say, PowerPoint used generically, that are blowing away senior management, who are just not used to or comfortable with AI like they are. Now, they do say that sometimes the problem is they become so reliant on AI, the younger workers, that they'll be asked a question in the presentation and they don't know the answer. So they got to get better. It's an op-ed in the Wall Street Journal yesterday. That's where I read it. But it's a great story about how this AI thing is going to be amazing. It's that one we have coming up later. We just got to do it right. And to show you, too, that I know a lot of people out there are saying, hey, this AI, liberal companies are going to corrupt it. That's a possibility. I'm not discounting that. However, folks, AI is not like search engine optimization. You can't just bury a result on page 20 about Obamacare or the Russia hoax and make it go away. If you ask AI to lie and the agent does something bad, you'll probably be sued as a result of your faulty algorithm, and it could be catastrophic. AI is far more powerful than the early SEO search engines. Early search engines. You can't teach it to lie. So you get things like this. Did you see this video? Hat Tip, the great clown world, a good follow on X. So he asked it, generate for me a video of what the country would look like under 50 years of Democrat rule. Now, if it's a biased AI, you'd have what? You'd have people walking around the streets looking all happy with their kids, with flowers, maybe smoking a doobie here and there, but saying, oh, we love this. But this is what the AI generated. I'm telling you, like, this technology, if you ask it to say to tell you the truth, it's going to. Check this.
6: Citation issued for improper mask compliance. Have an equitable day. Seriously? Attention, citizens. Bread ration distribution line now forming at window 3.
0: That's a great video. This is why I'm all right. It's one video. It's not a huge sample size. But this is why I'm telling you, going forward, there are two places that have I would argue to you, the cancer of liberalism, the fertilizer for this cancer on this body politic, have been liberal universities and the media. No question about it. There are other things as well, NGOs and elsewhere. You get it. I understand. That's a great video. You're going to see things like that over and over and over again that are going to make it over time. We're a couple of years away from this. Really difficult for these two institutions to exist. Here's another. I saw this X post about Muse. Facebook Meta just released an AI agent. And again, there's going to be some issues with it. But this is a really funny story. He says, I'm cleaning up the suburbs with Muse. He took a picture of these mess of wires on a pole in his neighborhood that were driving him crazy. He asked Muse to contact Verizon and get the wires cleaned up. It said Muse went to the website and got to work. He goes, there's a 0% chance I would have sat in a Verizon support chat over this. I would have just been annoyed by this pole every time I walked by for the next 5 years. Someone should do something about it is now a prompt. Apparently, the Muse agent just took care of this. This is a little thing, but it's not a little thing. When you multiply the hours saved for little things like this, you're going to have better neighbors, better education. Look, you already fixed it. We need guardrails. We need it done right. I want the world to blow up. I don't want a bioweapon unleashed upon us because the CCP used AI. But folks, you can't ignore the potential here either. And the thing that excites me the most is getting back to a truth-based society, because sadly, right now, we're living in a post-truth society. Not with you. I read your emails. I see your comments in the chat. This show has persistently been a top five live stream in the world, thanks to you. Self-praise stinks. It's not self-praise. It's praising you. I can only watch once. But for a lot of people, and you saw it with revelations yesterday and Podcastistan and others, you're seeing their grift collapse in live time. Because they existed in a post-truth world where they lie to people. And then when the truth kicks them in the gonads, all of a sudden you see panic break out. I've warned you about false prophets and messengers out there who just tell you what you want to hear and not the truth. Folks, it's led to a really disturbing place where even some people who pretend to be on our side are falling for cannibalism theory. Cannibalism theory has affected the left forever. The left will eat themselves alive. They will cannibalize their own movement when they're out of power because they just don't want to stop canceling people. And when the right ignores them, they turn on themselves because there's power in canceling. Unfortunately, a strain of that has infected our movement too. And it's all because of lies. Bedrocked in charisma, I'll give them that. But they're lies. And now you're seeing them all get exposed. Money trails, humiliating backgrounds. I mean, just train wreck stories. The people who went and served, they tried to turn into the bad guys and invert the truth. That's how you get things like this. Listen, I got to tell you, I am mildly obsessed with this whole entire Lindsey Clancy story. The horror of it itself is enough. The murder of these three children. However, the fact that we've inverted society, and this is where I'm going with this, that the good guys have now somehow become the bad guys with a small group of lunatics who live in this post-truth world. Folks, I'm really worried about this. You have this poor juror who is now public, so we can use his name. He was on Hannity last night. I'll play that in a second. You have this poor juror. The juror needs an attorney because he did not want to vote to basically acquit this lady, this Lindsey Clancy, for the already admitted murder of her three children. And how, this guy's the enemy now? He's got lawyers attacking him. He's got crazy Karens attacking him, green-haired ladies attacking him. He's got to hide his address. He's worried about his kids. What the is going on here? What kind of world do we live in? This is what happens when you embrace cannibalism theory and you turn the good guys into the bad guys because some idiot from Podcastistan who craps in diapers all the time just told you something. This is the poor guy's attorney with Kayleigh McEnany talking about what happened to his client. This is unbelievable. This is really, I mean, unbelievable in the literal sense that I'm having a hard time believing this is happening. Check this out.
5: We learned about your client in the midst of a trial that gripped the nation. Everyone has an opinion on the case. And I want to take us back to the first moment when we learned about the holdout juror who you gave me the opportunity to speak with just moments ago. Michael told me in our conversation that his full name is Michael Peggy Desrenville. And let's go back to when we first learned about him, when the jury foreperson in the Lindsey Clancy case brought a note that said that Michael, he was not named at that time, refused to follow reasonable doubt law. Did Michael ever have reasonable doubt?
7: Michael had zero doubt.
5: He had zero doubt?
7: No doubt.
0: How much clearer can you be? He had zero doubt in his convictions based on a strong body of evidence. And in the American jury system, the verdict has to be unanimous on the criminal side. And the guy's getting doxxed. Some lunatic's going to probably show up at this guy's house. What the hell kind of world do we live in? murder your three kids. And the one guy who recognizes that there may be an issue here, he's the bad guy. Folks, you see the inversion here? It's not about me, but I've experienced it. And I wish I could data dump my cerebral cortex into a thumb drive and show you what I saw. The second I left to go do the whole public service rat, the second I left, but this, after not even like 5 seconds after swearing in, the attack started from people who need to invert the truth, who knew that they had to make the good guys the bad guys.
8: Stay tuned. More coming up next.

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2: Here he is. This guy's a hero. Seriously. This guy is an American hero. Here he is on Sean Hannity last night, the holdout juror. Thank the Lord. Thank you, Jesus, for this guy. Here he is on Hannity explaining all that. And listen to him cite his faith. good man right here. Check this out.
7: The ones that can't speak for themselves, the ones that can't defend themselves, and the one that can't fight the battles. And those are Cora, Dawson, and Callan. A little bit about me. I want to thank God for my Catholic faith. I want to thank God for blessing me with the ability to love my daughter. And I'm foremost, I would like to thank everyone, every individual that have supported me throughout this difficult situation. Your prayers, your emotional support, your psychological support is a tremendous to my heart that I feel, that I sense, that I know. I do want to thank you from the bottom of my heart. Thank you.
2: Absolutely revolting, disgusting, a freaking abomination what's happened to this hero. An abomination. How many people in the industry, you guys like and look forward to jury duty? Anyone? No, well, you don't. No? But, you know, we will do it if we have to. It is, you know, we trial by jury. We get it. You think people are going to want to serve in a jury now? The guy is a hero, folks. Whenever you see an inversion like this, all of a sudden, what? Pete Hegseth's the bad guy. We should impeach him. Pete Hegseth? Really? Next thing you know, I hear the other day, attacks on Bobby Kennedy. Bobby Kennedy's not moving fast enough. Are you smoking crack? Are you smoking the Krizak? Are you crazy? How do the good guys become the bad guys? The answer is, in a post-truth world, a bunch of stupid people, diaper-wearing stupid people, because they have nothing going on in their lives. Their families hate them. Their kids hate them. They have zero. They have to say stupid and controversial things to clickbait you into their show. And unbelievably, people fall for this. It's going to get harder going forward to do this. I will see you back here tomorrow.

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12: Really happy to welcome to the show the deputy director of the FBI. Took my spot after we left. A very competent guy. He's been, his leadership has been fantastic. Deputy director of the FBI, Chris Rea. Chris, welcome to the show.
13: Dan, thanks for having me. And to say this is surreal for me to be talking to you behind a mic and not behind a desk. Would be an understatement. Really, really appreciate the opportunity to talk about things.
12: Well, listen, man, it was a pleasure to work with you and the team there. You are your CV, your resume. You're very heavy in the counterterror space. You ran New York as the assistant director in charge. You're now in the deputy director position. You and I both know there are a lot of what I call level 10 decisions. You and I've had this conversation. I mean, this is like beating the deadest of horses. I've told you this a million times. When you asked me what's it going to be like, I said it's going to be really difficult because the decisions you're going to have to make, no one else can make. That's why they're on your desk or someone else would have made them. And one of the decisions we made early on when we had you up in New York and elsewhere is, I don't want to say refocus because the FBI always had violent crime squads, violent crime divisions, everything from bank robbery to gangs. It's not like this was new, but I think we can all agree like there would, the focus, I think, wasn't there. And we implemented this new, through summer heat, almost like broken windows style policing, where we were going to expand our footprint with state, local, territorial, tribal law enforcement agencies. And we were going to bring bad guy scalps. We were going to arrest bad guys. And all I cared about was getting them off the streets. You have since taken that summer heat footprint and turned it into summer heat 2.0. And I think you have some pretty outstanding numbers to put out there.
13: Yeah, Dan. I mean, for me, as you know, I spent all my street time in violent crime. And so for us to see that refocus, right, the director's priority, crushing violent crime, was really a breath of fresh air, not only for me, but for everybody. And of course, we launched Summer Heat 2.0 this year, and I'll go through some numbers now. I'm sure we'll have some happy banter back and forth because they are better than last year. But honestly, Dan, this was one of your passion projects when you were deputy director, and really took off. You came up with a name, you came up with a concept, and then we've got guys like Joe Perez, who have spent their entire career in the violent crime space, who really put this into action in the field for us. And just to kind of give you an idea of our stats this year, Dan, we have just south of 9,000 arrests, which I believe in Summer Heat 1.0, I think you had about 8,600 arrests in the violent crime space. We recovered 5,000 weapons, 5,000 firearms, which was roughly about 120% increase from last year's Summer Heat 1.0. We also seized about 687 kilograms of fentanyl, which is about a 63% increase from last year. And we've identified or located about 1,400 children, which is just over a 30% increase from last year. And so those numbers are phenomenal. One of the things I vividly remember you telling me when you told me to, when I was taking over for you, is don't let this summer heat thing die. We started out really good. Let's make it even better next year. And as much as I'd like to take credit for this, this was your concept that you birthed, and I'm just building on the momentum that you created.
12: Well, you're being very nice, Deputy Director Rea. You're being very kind. But when I saw you up in headquarters after I left, I was coming up for retirement for one of members of my staff who had stayed a little bit after I departed the position. I said to you, I said, Chris, you know, I need this to continue because I want to show the American people that the administration's plan, the template, UFAP warrants, in other words, the way we rewrote our policies on unlawful flight against prosecution. It's just a fancy way to say how the FBI needed a vehicle to help. We need our agents to be scoped. So for the media people out there who don't want to ever ask this question because they don't want to give the administration, the DOJ, or this current FBI any credit. When Chris was up in New York, Joe Perez was running CRIM, and we had all of these folks in there. We said, what's the problem? Why can't the FBI go help the New York State Police, whatever it may be, on, say, an attempted murder case? And they said, well, you know, these, we need a federal in or else our agents aren't scoped and they could, you know, be sued. So I said, well, let's rework these UFAP warrants. And we did, how unlawful flight against prosecution, which is a vehicle for us to get in there. We did it. So what I said to you is to long story short, I'm sorry, Chris, I don't mean to filibuster, but you and I have shared so much in common. I walked in, I said, I need you to make me an irrelevant part of the story. That's the part he's leaving out because he's being nice. I said, I don't want to be this story. The fact that it was my idea or Cash's idea or President Trump's idea, it was the leadership from the White House. And I want to show people the template is what works. It's not about a character. And you showed that, too, in making my numbers look paltry. You guys did it even better.
13: Yeah, absolutely. Absolutely. And it really took off, not only at headquarters, but really nationwide. I think a lot of people got behind this. A lot of people were, you know, 9/11 happens, Dan, as you know, and we as an agency swing that pendulum to the right, to national security, justifiably so after 9/11 happened. I think all of us in the Bureau we're waiting for that pendulum to come more center and focus back on some of our violent crime things. And so when I talk to SACs, when I talk to agents, intel analysts around the country, I can't tell you the amount of people that are thankful that we're really pushing hard into that space. And even if you look at just the national numbers, right, Dan, we're seeing some historic lows in the violent crime space as a country, about a 10% decrease in violent crime in general, across the board. And in addition to that, we've seen a 20% decrease, almost a 20% decrease in the murder rate across the country. And obviously, a lot of that has to do with our state, local, and other federal partners. But that is also a direct result of us pushing into that violent crime space. We are working those complex criminal enterprise cases, and we are taking off the heads of the snake. And I always talk about When I was a gang agent in Houston, Texas, I worked a case in a small community called Freeport, Texas. We took the 10 most violent criminals there, and we worked a mass drug conspiracy and Vicar case on them. We took them out of the picture, and then what we saw a year later in that same community was a 50% decrease in violent crime in that community. And obviously there were more than 20 violent criminals in that community. So that's an idea of how this push from the director, from the president, how this push into that violent crime space has contributed to those lower numbers.
12: And this administration has been nothing but supportive. I think you and the new leadership team would acknowledge that. Not only have they, it's not just that they've been supportive, it's that they've been actively pushing for this, saying, listen, violent crime is a national security threat. No one's taking their eye off counterterror. We'll get to that in a second. You guys had a big interdiction this week, in addition to others that have happened. However, this is critical. You were having been in a leadership spot as the basically the agent in charge of the New York field office, not the SAC, inside joke, which only Chris knows. He was the remember that? Like, no, I got it right. I'm good.
13: Time, Dan.
12: I know. I got it. For those who don't know, we had an interview about a potential spot that opened up, and Chris thought I had it wrong. I'm like, no, I'm right. And he was a little surprised, but glad it worked out. So one of the things that were early on, I think you can agree, because I did, and I know you've continued these leadership calls from the special agents in charge around the country. I did them once a week. I broke it into regions. So at least once a month, every single SAC and the assistant directors in charge of the bigger offices, Washington, New York, and L.A., We're always on there. You were on those calls. I think we can both agree there was a little bit of resistance early on to the resource allocation into the violent crime space. And one of the reasons is incentives. The banding, the promotion banding, the threat banding, the way we were evaluating people in human resources, violent crime really didn't play a role in promotions. And, white collar did and other things. So these guys are just doing what they've been told to do because that's how they were going to be advanced in their career. So early on, I think they didn't believe us when we said to them, Cash and I both, we said, guys, listen, we're not kidding. Like, we're looking at your violent crime numbers in addition to CT and CI and others. And there was some hesitation. I think it took a few months. But I think you're right. Once the feedback from the agents in the field who were like, hey, I came here to be a cop. I didn't come here to be, some political enforcer or whatever. Once that concrete dried, this thing really took off. Remember those agent calls? You'd have SACs. They would be competing with each other to tell you how many stories about, FTOs they broke up and cartels. Once the concrete dried, I think it was really successful.
13: Yeah, absolutely. And I think the other thing that gets lost when we push into violent crime, our relationships with state, local, and other federal partners, those are mostly built on violent crime or violent crime in our criminal portfolio, right? Our state locals, and that transforms over into our national security portfolio because they see how we can help something that's very important to the state and locals, violent crime, and they're willing to give us, when we help them, they're willing to give us resources and TFOs on the national security side that we see through our JTTFs or even our counterintelligence task forces, where these state and locals don't get as much bang out of their buck, but they're willing to give us those resources and protection of the greater good.
12: We're talking to FBI current deputy director Chris Rea. Chris, one thing I always object to in some of the biased media coverage, and some of it's been okay, even some of the left-wing outlets have quietly started to acknowledge, belatedly that, well, maybe it was a different approach. It's not just how we recategorized our ability to use these UFAP warrants to help state and locals and get involved and get properly scoped. It's not just the promotional incentives where we told SACs, hey, go get us violent criminals, man. You just mentioned something. I really hate it when they say, I played a clip earlier, it doesn't matter who, it was a media guy, claiming somehow that we're like stealing state and local arrests. And I'm like, brother, that is the dumbest thing I've ever heard. You got a guy in the street who's a gang member wanted for attempted murder. Do I really care if he's in the New York, if he's in Rikers Island or if he's in, MCC? I don't care. Just get him off the street. If we have a tool, cell phone tracking technology or something we can use to assist the locals, we're going to do it. Like, it is such a stupid view. And I think what's even more kind of a positive going forward is you just kind of said it. Listen, the FBI's relationship, it's very regional, but with locals sometimes has been strained. There's been kind of a big dog attitude. And I had one SAC one time tell me, well, listen, we're not cops. I said, no, we are cops. That's a compliment. That's the greatest compliment of all. And we may have different tools and a bigger budget, but where we can help, we're going to help. So I think that the two things is we're not taking anybody's numbers. We're getting bad guys off the street. We don't care where the numbers came from. And you just nailed it. Like, the relationships now are 1,000 times better where they'll come to us on potential JTTF, Joint Terror Task Force matters and other things, CI matters. And I think it's only going to get better going forward as long as we keep this approach.
13: Yeah, absolutely, Dan. And I remember distinctly when we were rolling out Summer Heat 1.0, I remember a phone call with you where you were very adamant of, I don't care if they're federal arrests. Those would be great if they're federal arrests. I don't care if they're state arrests. I don't care if they're local arrests. I don't care who gets the credit for it. I don't care if we provide assistance and somebody else goes out and does the arrest. You were very adamant about, I just want these bad guys, these violent criminals off the street. And I really took that to heart. And I think the rest of the Bureau took that to heart. And we just kind of got to work and got after it with our state and local partners.
12: We're talking to FBI current deputy director Chris Rea. We'll be right back.

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11: We're talking to FBI current deputy director Chris Rea. Man, I hate to say it, but the use of technology was just dreadful. The artificial intelligence, I mean, baby steps. They say, you know, crawl, crawl, crawl, walk, walk, walk, walk, then run once. Like, because once you run, there's no slowing down. So we implemented early on when I got there an AI program. It's been very useful. I don't want to go into too many specifics, but in when you say CT, Chris is referring to counterterror, CI is counterintelligence, spy catching. It's been very useful, I think, in some of the projects we're starting in that case. We have to go a little slower on criminal work. You don't want hallucinations and things like that. But you've had some tremendous successes in the cyber division. I know you guys, you know, because we've spoken about this just as friends. I'm concerned about the potential for an AI cyber attack and things like that. Tell us about some of the stuff going on in Crim Cyber over at the FBI under the new leadership team.
12: Yeah. Hey, we talk about AI, Dan. This is something that's really near and dear to my heart. And when I take a look at the last 18 months with Director Patel's leadership, obviously with you at the helm for the first year, I think this is one of the spaces that we have grown the most. And we've grown a lot in 18 months and we've changed course and we've done a ton of reforms. But I think this is the place where one of the places we've grown the most. So to kind of give you an example, when you all took over, I think we had one AI use case in the FBI. At the time, I think my last talking to Shannon Perry, who's over that now, the operational director over that, I think we're up to somewhere around 150 or 160. And AI is, you know, as well as I do for sitting in the chair, our ability to collect information has far exceeded our ability to analyze information. And the net result of that is that we sit on a ton of risk. And that concerns me as the deputy director. I know that kept you out up at night as the deputy director. And so we need to develop these AI solutions to triage information, bring important stuff up to the top, and then analyze the most important. I think the important thing about AI people need to realize is AI, for the most part, no matter what solution you're doing, whether you're doing an investigative solution or a translation solution or a large language model, what most people have to understand is there's still a human element to that. This is mostly just a triage tool. It brings information to the top, but there's still human eyes that need to look at that and analyze it. We just don't blindly follow AI. And I want to give you a quick example of that. You're familiar with our National Threat Operations Center, but for your viewers there, that is where all the tips come in to the FBI, hundreds, if not thousands of tips a day. And a lot of it is nonsense. You have to kind of work through it and figure out what's reality, what do we need to be concerned about, and what is just someone who might be emotionally disturbed or a chronic reporter who kind of talks nonsensical things. And so we've implemented an AI solution to triage those tips and bring the ones that are the most concerning and that need to be actioned right away to the top so we can action them right away. There was a case several months ago in North Carolina, made the news, but we used an AI solution. A tip came in that would have normally gotten buried. We would have gotten to it at some point. It probably would have taken us days, weeks, maybe even months because of the amount of tips that came in. But we implemented this AI solution. This tip rises to the top. So instead of looking at it in hours, weeks, or months, we looked at it within minutes. We realized that there was something to it. It involved a school shooting, a potential school shooter in North Carolina. The watchstander took that lead, immediately pushed it to our agents out in the field. We were immediately able to disrupt what would have been and what quite possibly could have been a school shooting incident in North Carolina. And so that's kind of a nuanced example, but that's an example I think will really resonate with your audience, Dan, of where we are using AI and where we are leveraging it to keep the country safe.
11: FBI Deputy Director Christopher Rea. Chris, thanks a lot for your time. We appreciate it.
12: Absolutely, Dan. Thank you.
11: You got it, folks. That was for all the media people wondering how this administration crushed violent crime? We just gave you the answer. I know you'll never write it because you want to, of course, you want to go thank prior Democrat administrations instead. Homeland Security Task Forces, UFAP warrants, state, local, tribal, territorial cooperation, violent crime task forces, promotional incentives for people who crushed violent crime. Like, there was a leadership component from this administration on down. I know you don't want to give President Trump any credit. However, that's kind of nonsense, man. Someone needs to write that story.
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8: An agreement. I'm Lisa Lacerra, Fox News. President Trump says the country's leading AI companies have signed a deal to ensure artificial intelligence safety measures are put in place.
17: It went great. I've never done this one before. I've never done this location.
18: The president walked out to the White House driveway to join tech leaders about a new AI pledge to safely advance the cutting-edge technology.
19: I think what we can all agree on is that the American public and our customers want to know that what we're building is working in the way that we all intend.
18: Meta CEO Mark Zuckerberg says that means ensuring robust internal and external controls. President Trump says tech firms are also pledging to ensure communities benefit economically from new data centers being built.
8: Fox's Jared Halpern at the White House.

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2: The Bible tells us that for those of us who are followers of Christ, God has not given us a spirit of fear, but a spirit of power and confidence. 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Hey, if you struggle with fear like Ozzy Osbourne, you give your life to Jesus Christ and watch what happens. Not a sermon, just a thought.
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0: The sister of North Korean leader Kim Jong-un is brushing aside findings by South Korea that the North planted landmines that injured three South Korean soldiers last week. Kim Yo-jong threatened to retaliate if the South fires at North Korean troops conducting border fortification work. Charges for a Venezuelan man who was shot by ICE agents in Texas last week.
1: 28-year-old Wilber Garcia-Perez is charged in federal court in Austin with one count of assaulting, resisting, interfering, and impeding a federal officer. Federal prosecutors say Perez, an illegal immigrant with a final order of removal, sideswiped an agent as he fled a traffic stop last week, then attempted to hit another officer before he was shot and injured. Perez's attorney says he didn't know ICE was stopping him. He faces up to 20 years in prison if convicted. He remains in custody with a detention hearing set for Friday. Jeff Manasso, Fox News.
0: A woman accused of shooting at Rihanna and A$AP Rocky's Los Angeles home was found mentally competent to stand trial. Ivana Lisette Ortiz of Orlando has pled not guilty to attempted murder and more than a dozen other felony counts stemming from the shooting in March. A New Jersey man who threatened to detonate explosives outside St. Matthew Cathedral in Washington, D.C., sentenced to nearly 6 years in prison.
2: 41-year-old Louis Jerry was sentenced to 5 years and 10 months in prison. Federal Judge Randolph Moss says he balanced Jerry's mental health issues with the threat he posed to the public, saying he may have carried out his threat in a bizarre manner, but the threat of violence was serious. Last October, Jerry set up a tent with 100 homemade explosive devices on the steps of the cathedral ahead of an event known as the Red Mass, often attended by high-profile government officials. He then refused to leave the steps unless his demands were met, including an expatriation flight to Japan and that the Supreme Court remove Arizona as a state and declare it a foreign enemy.
0: Fox's Jessica Rosenthal. I'm Lisa Lucera. Fox.
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2: I'm John Batchelor. I welcome Joseph Sternberg, member of the editorial board of the Wall Street Journal. He writes political economics, and he's doing us all the favor of identifying a trend in Germany that is not AfD, not the reborn right, not the populist party from East Germany, but in fact, something more obvious, so obvious it's a puzzle. Die Linke. And in German, that means the left. Well, it really is the left. And it won an election in Berlin, the capital of Prussia. Joe, a very good evening to you. Thank you very much. All of Europe is aflutter with populist parties. Is Die Linke, does that qualify as populist? Because it calls itself the left and talks about communism. What is that in the 21st century? Good evening to you, Joe.
3: Hey, John. Well, I mean, the story here is that the left in Germany, at least, and in other places in Europe as well, is actually becoming a populist movement as much or more than the parties of the insurgent right that we've been spending so much time thinking about. So observant listeners, John, will remember that a couple weeks ago, you and I were talking about a state election in Saxony-Anhalt in Germany, where the insurgent right AfD was far and away the biggest vote getter. That set off a political crisis in Germany. 2 weeks on, and guess what? We have yet another political crisis in Germany, because this time a party of the very far left has won an election for the state government in Berlin. The capital city is its own state in Germany's system. And so this is essentially running for the mayoralty of Berlin that they were having this election for in the regional parliament. And again, the big winner of this has been Die Linke, which means the left. And this party is, well, the organizational chart in the history is complicated, but think of this party as the grandchild of the old East German Communist Party. That's how far left these are. These are the people who never really abandoned communism in Germany. And they have just won this election in Berlin and are on the verge of being able to form a city government in a coalition with the other parties of the left, the Greens and the Social Democrats. And that is forcing people to pay attention to what this party actually believes. And that's the source of the alarm, because it turns out that this party believes in a form of classic economic Marxism. Their big plank here is nationalizing housing and rent control. But we're discovering that there's also a real element of that electoral coalition that is very anti-Semitic, which is causing alarm in Germany, among people who had thought that the main anti-Semitism problem in German politics was on the right.
2: The association, you mentioned in your column to Mamdani, but is Mamdani considered, I'm getting lost, Joe. Populist parties have contradictions, I understand that. But what we have here, you're representing in Germany, is a combination of big government and no recognizable civil rights. I went immediately to your identification of Die Linke as anti-Semitic, which is a problem for other populist parties as well, not excluding the Democratic Socialists of America. Is that a tell, anti-Semitism, that we're dealing with malefactor here and we're not dealing with a new day?
3: Yes, I think that is symptomatic of the kind of electoral coalition that these parties and movements on the left start assembling that creates all kinds of problems. So what people have noticed is that the Die Linke was able to win this Berlin regional election You know, and support from two different groups. On the one hand, you have the young activist class, who are sort of neo-Marxists and very inspired by the critical theory that they have absorbed, like air in the universities. And so you have that element of, you know, far left progressive style politics. And then you also have an electoral coalition with a more Islamist electoral base. And so the Linke also drew a lot of support from neighborhoods with large numbers of unassimilated Muslim immigrants. And, you know, it had their own issues of association with the, you know, some podcasters vaguely equivalent to the German version of Hassan Piker, you know, has been very controversial here in the U.S. And so I think that the anti-Semitism springs directly from that coalition. It's because the young Marxists and critical theorists have absorbed anti-Semitism under the guise of anti-Zionism, and then the Islamist voters are just downright anti-Semitic. And so I think that this has been a bit of a shock in Germany, first off, to discover that this is happening in Die Linke, whereas remember that during the Cold War, and even before that, the communists had always thought of themselves rightly or wrongly as a bulwark against Nazism. So it's a bit of a shock to discover that this successor party to the old Communist Party in East Germany has this rampant anti-Semitism problem in its ranks. But I think it's also a shock to discover exactly how potent this electoral coalition is. And people are starting to understand that it is going to be just as difficult, if not more so, to try to tamp down this anti-Semitic trend in these parties of the left than it has been on the right.
2: Yes, I remember it getting very confusing in 1945. I believe the German delusion, the Hitlerite delusion, was we'll make peace with the Americans in the West, and then we both can team up and defeat the communists in the East. It was very confusing then, but everybody had a uniform. You could kind of tell them apart. Now it's totally confusing. Anti-Semitism seems to be popular. Is it a younger crowd? Who are these people, Joe? Are they older? Do we know what their profile is, spouting this? It's not just nonsense, it's hate speech.
3: Well, I think the voter base does tend to be younger, you know, at least among that more Marxist component of this electoral coalition. And the anti-Semitism there comes from the fact that they have absorbed this idea that Israel is some kind of settler colonialist state, and that the Jews are some sort of oppressing group. And so they sort of slot that situation into this broader critical theory, power dynamic, Marxist worldview. And then it bleeds very easily into outright anti-Semitism. But I think that what's important to note here is that this is in some ways a more pressing problem on the left than it is on the right now. Because remember, before this, we were talking about the AfD, this insurgent party on the right, the Alternative for Germany, which has a serious problem of its own with its inability or unwillingness to discipline members, including a few of the party leaders who have a history of spouting off neo-Nazi slogans. But the key difference here is that the AfD would probably become a more electable mainstream political party if they could bring themselves to exert party discipline there, because that was the story in France with Marine Le Pen's National Rally Party. As they purged their anti-Semitism, it actually turned that movement into a more electable, effective electoral coalition. I think that the problem you're going to have on the left is that if you didn't have that coalition of the Marxists inspired by a critical theory and the anti-Semitism that comes from that, and then also the Islamist vote, it's not obvious that you would have a party. So I think that it becomes much more of an existential problem for these movements on the left to try to stamp out the anti-Semitism than it's going to end up being on the right.
2: Does the confusion in Germany influence the French elections? Because that's the next big one coming. And I've never understood entirely whether that's a right or left party. As you just indicated, it's been changing.
3: Well, I think the key dynamic in France is actually, in a way, a reflection of what's also happening in Germany. So there, Marine Le Pen is leading the national rally, the party founded under a different name by her father, Jean-Marie Le Pen, many decades ago. And for a long time, it was viewed as not electable because it had this anti-Semitism, racism problem. And Marine Le Pen has worked very hard to purge the party of those elements in order to make it more electable. And I think that she is likely to be facing a coalition on the left of the political spectrum in that election that is really marked by forms of anti-Semitism that are proving much harder to stamp out. And so I think that what you're going to have there is a version of what Germany could have if the AfD could clean up its own house. But again, it's instructive that in France, the party of the right has been able to do that and become a more potent political force. And I think that the reason that the French left is very reluctant to do that kind of house cleaning is that they are afraid that if they do, it will make them less effective.
2: Joseph Sternberg, a member of the editorial board of the Wall Street Journal, doing us the favor of taking us into European party politics. It's a wonder. Die Linke. This is the first time I've had a chance to talk about it. We're going to turn to a topic that's much in the news here in politics. For or against data centers, for or against AI. Right now, it's a factor for the midterms. I'm John Batchelor.
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2: I'm John Batchelor with my good colleague Joseph Sternberg, who writes political economics for the Wall Street Journal editorial page. He's a member of the editorial board. And the midterms approach, but there's reason to be heartened that it's not just boring politics of we'll do this for you. It's also, we're told by some very powerful voices, existential risk. That is, are we going to put guardrails, that's the one they like, guardrails around AI? Are we going forward and letting it find its own market? Anthropic says, go ahead, $2 trillion IPO imminent, although we think it might be the end of the world or something to that effect. The other, ChatGPT, Mr. Altman, we're not going ahead with our IPO. We're concerned about the damage that unrestricted AI can do. Recently, there have been incidents of U.S. and Australia government security being violated by AI that had run wild. Joe, this is a vote right now. It's not just an argument between rich young men called the Brolicarchs. It's a vote in several states. I note that in the Keystone State, there's handouts being given around against data centers. This vote Democratic. We're against data centers. In Michigan, Mike Rogers is for some guidelines, but not all, and wants AI to go forward with data centers. Mr. Al-Sayed, his Democratic opponent, is against all of it. So it's right now to vote for right now. What do you think is driving this, Joe? What makes this so debatable? Mr. Trump now calls it, he wants the golden age of AI from Washington, whereas and Jensen Huang of NVIDIA says no regulation. Other voices say we're afraid of our own product. Where are you, Joe?
3: Well, I think, you know, in terms of some of these political controversies, especially around data centers, there's an element of there being nothing new under the sun. And I think that there's always been a sometimes a healthy, sometimes an unhealthy degree of skepticism or even outright hostility to new technologies. You know, people become anxious when they see this very new aggressive construction program going on behind this technology. And it's interesting. In some ways, it feels much more visible than the build out that we did for internet technology in the late 90s and early 2000s. And I've sometimes wondered if the fact that a lot of this is concentrated in specific large buildings that people can see going up around them is affecting the politics here. But I guess I would just point out that right now, the political emphasis is on the almost, you could think of it in terms of the danger that this technology will be too successful, that too many of these data centers will go up, or the technology will prove so intelligent that it can destroy all of civilization, right? So that's a way of saying that it would become too successful. I'm becoming more interested in the countervailing worry that it won't be successful enough, that we're seeing enormous investments going into this industry, that there's no way that they will all end up being repaid. There's an academic paper making the rounds right now that calculates the absolutely improbable returns that all of these companies are going to have to earn over the next decade in order to earn back the costs of this data center build out. So you start getting the sense that actually there's going to be a lot of wasted investment here, and the real footprint of AI in terms of physical infrastructure, the rest is going to be rather less right now, less in the future than we expect right now that it's going to be. And that carries its own dangers. So it's interesting that you see one company talking about potentially delaying their IPO, while the other is keen to push ahead with it. There's one interpretation that says, you know, is this a bet that actually you need to get while the getting is good? Or, you know, how are you going to manage some of these liability concerns, and are there benefits to holding off?
2: Trees grow to heaven, Joe. Don't you know how that market works? Of course you do. Now, one more detail about AI, artificial intelligence, what we don't know and what we can't know. Is this supposed race between China and the United States, is it real, or is it a driver for the big companies to keep going no matter what the concerns?
3: I think it's definitely real, and the Chinese certainly think that it is real, so they are going to continue pouring a lot of resources into their own AI build out. And I think that the key point here is always that the U.S. can beat China and other authoritarians by being more like ourselves. And so that will mean more market, less government making decisions, right, more capital finding its way into this growth industry and supporting innovation in that way. So it's a contest I think we can win, but we have to decide that we're going to win it by playing to our strengths.
2: And that would be privatization and market choices. I did hear an entertaining story that I was told that the Chinese Communist Party is insisting that AI be taught to appreciate Marxist-Leninism and communism. Don't you love that, Joe? I don't know whether it's real or just a story, but it made me laugh.
3: Well, AI has a real garbage in, garbage out problem. And so I think that you also have to wonder if you're building a Chinese AI model and you are having to train it for political reasons and all of that, you know, slop, how good is your AI really going to be?
2: Yes, would it have a built-in excuse why I got things wrong? You know, I can't go against Marxist-Leninist teachings. Joseph Sternberg, member of the editorial board of the Wall Street Journal, writes political economics. Die Linke, that's the revelation to me. First time I've had a chance to learn about it. A podcast of our conversation about the left in Berlin. At Amazon Prime, at Apple, at Spotify, at other distinguished venues. I'm John Batchelor.
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2: I'm John Batchelor. I welcome my colleague and friend of many decades, Thaddeus McConnor, recovering politician from the great state of Michigan, writing at American Greatness, to help me sort through the long-expected battle called midterms in early November of this year. The midterms break down into pieces, but the one I'm most interested in is the Senate, because it's the least likely to happen, a change of authority in the Senate. Right now it's in control by the Republican Party and very much obliging to the President of the United States. The Democrats are confident in many ways that the House will change hands because it's such a narrow difference right now. The Senate, however, I find much less confidence reading the London media, the Washington media, the New York media. So Thaddeus is here to help me with the Senate. This is a big reach by the Democrats. The best you can say is they have a strong chance. That's very careful polling language. We begin with Michigan, however, because Thaddeus is there, because he can help me understand the Michigan voter, and also because the challenge to the Democrats are to pick up four seats and to lose none. And one of the seats most at risk is Michigan. Why? Because it's an open seat. Senator Peters is stepping away from the Senate, and therefore there's no incumbent, and that makes it very attractive. Thaddeus, a very good day to you. I begin with the opinion that Michigan is in the hands of the voters, and the voters right now are indicating their unhappiness with the price of everything, especially the price of diesel and the price of gasoline. And here comes the winter with heating oil costs. All of that will be very much attending to the struggles in the Middle East and not likely to end before November 3rd. So I begin with the general question. Is there an issue in Michigan more than the price of diesel, the price of gasoline, underneath the price of everything in the store because of trucking and delivery costs? Good day to you, Thaddeus.
20: Good day to you, John. Well, the economy is the number one issue in Michigan, as it is throughout the rest of the country. Questions of affordability, questions of health care. If you count, I would count that as part of the economic affordability issue. So health care, the economy, inflation, I think a lot of individuals are very unhappy with the way that the Republicans came in, promising to deal with the rising costs, not necessarily to bring prices back. I think most people understand you can't bring prices back, but at least to slow the rate of inflation, to show that there was some light at the end of the tunnel regarding these increases. And I think we were on our way. The legislation was passed by the Republican Congress and President Trump, and then the Iran war intervened. The price of everything started to go back up again as the price of fuel and energy started to increase, which actually in many ways masked some of the problems that the Democrats have caused in Michigan regarding our electricity, our utilities, because of some of their radical green energy policies. But those were masked and incorporated under the affordability argument pinned on President Trump. So the failure of Republicans in the Iran war, especially, that it led the Republicans not to do what they promised to do, President Trump had promised to do, I think has caused, engendered some bitterness amongst the electorate. But on the other hand, the radicalness of the Democratic Party and the concern that their socialist policies will only exacerbate even further the problems has given the Republicans a fighting chance. And that remains to be seen whether that's a hope or a reasonable expectation.
2: I have 7 points to observe about the electorate, and I'll go through, such as older voters, do they prefer the two candidates? We need to meet the two candidates. Dr. El Sayed is 41 years old and a healthcare professional. He is also a man who has campaigned vigorously with intemperate remarks for some time in the primary to become the Democratic nominee, and now and again commenting on, in the general election, commenting on what he said or written in the past. He is, however, a candidate with vigor. And the Republican candidate is well known to Thaddeus. He served with him, Mr. Rogers, Mike Rogers, who's 63 years old, a young man, in my opinion, but in any event, 20 years older than Mr. El Sayed, and represents a Republican Party that is, at the same time, consistently loyal to the president's agenda, but standing apart now and again over issues. I'll begin with the generality of the voters of North Carolina. I read, Thaddeus, that the older voters prefer the older candidate. Does that generality of all Senate races, does that hold up with Rogers and El Sayed in your measure?
20: You mean in Michigan?
2: Yes, in Michigan.
20: I'll have to see. I mean, we have a large senior population here in Michigan. They generally tend to be slightly more conservative. But again, historically, a lot of those voters have cast their votes. Michigan has elected one Republican senator in my lifetime, I believe, at least in my adult lifetime. And that was Spencer Abraham way back, yeah, I think 1994. So when you look at it, John, a lot of those older voters have been voting Democratic for quite some time.
2: Right.
20: And in midterms, especially, they tend to vote Democratic. A lot of the independents have voted Democratic. So we're, historically, it's a very tough road to hoe. Rogers ran 2 years ago, and in a time in a state where Trump won by 100,000 votes, Mike lost to now Senator Alyssa Slotkin by 14,000 votes. So it's tougher climb, tougher weather. And I don't think that demographic generalities necessarily work. I always found those to be crude instruments of trying to assess a race.
2: The independents, according to the polling, this is reported in the New York Times, are roughly split on the two candidates, Rogers and El Sayed. Is there any reason to believe the independents will break one way or the other in these closing weeks?
20: Well, there's two instances in my lifetime that I remember, even though I wasn't a voter at the time. I remember in 1976 where the independents on a voting breaking for Jimmy Carter over Gerald Ford, who was from Michigan, over the inflation, over the economy. And then in 1980, they did the same thing, except this time they went right with Ronald Reagan over Jimmy Carter. When the economy and the inflation are the key issues, healthcare again being part of that. When you look at that, whoever has a better advantage on those issues generally wins the independent vote, and right now the Democrats have more trust on those issues. The question would be, you'd have to go deeper into the samplings of this to find out how they weighted them, et cetera, and to see who has more trust or others. Right now, depending on how they weighed them, people would argue that the Democrats are very much enthused with this. They could oversample Democrats. They could give them a greater advantage. But I think just from a gut instinct, I think a lot of the independents feel as if they trusted the Trump and the Republicans this time, and now they're kind of like, well, maybe we can go left, but, oh, or socialists on the other side. And El Sayed, in fairness to him, said he is not a socialist, although he did run to the extreme left to defeat Representative Haley Stevens by a razor-thin margin in the Democratic primary. And Haley Stevens is clearly, and she's always been a pragmatic center leftist. So she's relatively right there, smack dab in the middle of Michigan politics. And he ran to the left of her, defeated her. Now he's scrambling back to the middle.
2: This is a surprise to me. Artificial intelligence in the case of, in the representation by data centers, has emerged polling to be an issue in the race. And Al-Sayed has an 11-point edge, according to one poll, in AI. Do you see this as a determinative in tech center yay or nay for the voter?
20: Well, depending on the polls, again. But generally, the Democrats have run on no data centers.
2: Right.
20: They oppose all the data centers. Republicans, some Republicans, I don't know Mike's position on this. I would assume that it's been a more nuanced position. But probably, when you look at it, a lot of the Republicans tried to play the game of, well, let's have a moratorium or let's have some regulatory aspects of it to try to prevent the data grid from being overburdened by the data centers, or the electricity utility grid. But at the final analysis, it's just like my position would always be that I would oppose the data centers. I would make sure that if you're going to have a data center, it has to be approved by the local municipality in which it resides, and make sure that the utility itself, the data centers, are paying for the utilities that they use, that they aren't being passed on to the homeowners. That's a relatively safe position. I think that's where the Democrats are going to wind up, but presently, in the heat of battle, they're just going to oppose them right away. Now, I'm sure that the next Democrat, if there's a Democratic governor of El Sayed, it's a little easier for him in the Senate. But if you're a Democratic governor, you're going to want some of the jobs and investment to come with the data centers. You're just going to want to make sure that they don't pass on the costs onto the communities, and the communities are happy with them. I think that's where we're going to wind up. But they don't have to say that right now.
2: Now, this is odd because I have no data about this. You can help me. A young man named Hassan Piker, who I recently saw say he wants to be the new Rush Limbaugh. I don't know what that means. But in any event, he campaigned with Al-Sayed, I read, and he remains extremely disliked by Michigan voters. Is that an issue? Do they talk? I came across him the first time the other day. He seemed modestly well-dressed, although I...
20: He's changed his appearance lately. He liked to wear a Mao suit at one point in time.
2: I see.
20: He's radically anti-American. He's a snide remark. He said he wants to be the Rush Limbaugh. He wants the popularity of Rush Limbaugh, but he wants to preach an entirely different ideology and a hateful ideology towards America. He said that we deserve September 11. He said a lot of things. He's a reprehensible individual. And El Sayed was more than happy to campaign arm in arm with him. And now it's coming back to haunt him. And the only thing El Sayed says is, well, this isn't really important. It's not really about Hassan Piker. It's not about this. It's about what you campaigned with and the type of people you courted to win the nomination over center-left Democrat. He ran on the far left. He ran with this hateful individual. And I would argue, to me, as someone who has to listen to some of the stuff that Hassan Piker has said, I would just say simply, he's not going to be another Rush Limbaugh. He's just going to be another infamous individual who spewed hate to try to get some notoriety and clicks, and he should be pushed into the dustbin of history by reasonable and prudent people. The other aspect of Hassan Piker that I think it should be, now, if a Republican had run around with David Duke or some individual like that, yes, it would be a campaign issue, and normal people should have a distinct aversion and revulsion to any candidate that would campaign with a former Klansman or a neo-Nazi. This is really no different. Except it's on the left, so I guess it's okay for the leftists to think that you can say whatever you want about America. You can hate all Americans. I guess that's okay.
2: A final issue that seems important for the Democrats is that they do not regret their primary. You've mentioned that it was a rough one, Haley Stevens versus El Sayed. But that's where these intemperate remarks emerged during the primary. Is that correct? And
20: he ran with the individual who said this, fist bump with him, was more than happy to campaign alongside of him. So this is not about rough and tumble of an election or issues. This is about the individuals that you choose to associate with and whose listeners you want to vote for you. that you're sending the signal to his listeners that you agree with him or that you are copacetic with many of his ideological positions, however despicable those positions may be. So it's who you're courting and what part kind of coalition you're putting together and how you will manage that as a representative in the United States Senate. Could you imagine, John, running for the United States Senate with somebody who says America deserved 9/11?
2: No.
20: And I hate America.
2: No.
20: And then expect to turn around and say, well, you know what? I really want to represent all of you in the United States Senate. Is that that? Well, I talk about this, John. We've talked about this before. Fundamentally, what you have is the old governing paradigm was liberals and conservatives believed America was a great and good country. And it was a question of how to make a more perfect union and how to go forward to do that. Now it's, is America a good place or not? Do you think it's a good place or do you not? And unfortunately, a whole lot of people think it is not a good place. They want to fundamentally transform it, or I would argue transmogrify it into something that it has never been and should never be.
2: That is McCotter of American Greatness, a recovering politician, commenting on the Michigan Senate race. We'll turn now to the national Senate races and what to watch for in these closing weeks where everything is about amount of money being spent on television and posturing towards the future. I'm John Batchelor.

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7: I'm John Betts with my friend and colleague of many decades, Thaddeus McCutter, a recovering politician. That's a quote that is directs me to put it that way. Recovering politician who has a great deal of general information and specific information about campaigning. So I call upon him in midterm preparation and will routinely. We've discussed Michigan. As I understand it, the Democrats have prospects for picking up the Senate, but it's real chancy. It requires to win in North Carolina, Maine, and Ohio. That sounds credible given the polls, but you never know. At the same time, they pick up one of three, and it's a bizarre trio. Alaska, I know nothing about it, but it's not a big population. Iowa, that is a big population, and surprisingly is bending towards the Republican nominee. I mean, the Democratic nominee, away from what would presume to be a Republican base. And Texas, the most amazing of all, the red state of Texas, where, well, anyway, everybody has their assumptions, but I assumed that it was red, but apparently it's at risk for the Republican Party and necessary to hold Michigan, Georgia, and New Hampshire. Thaddeus, your general opinion of that task for the Democrats, do you agree that it's far-fetched that they can pick up the Senate in one blow?
13: I don't think it's far-fetched. I think it's hard. I think it's going to be very difficult for them to run the table, but I don't think it's impossible. I don't know that it's probable yet, but it certainly is possible. A lot of things have to go right for the Republicans. A lot of things have to go wrong. Unfortunately, at the present time, a lot of things have gone wrong for the Republican Party, and many of them were unforced errors. I go back to Texas. If Cornyn had been the nominee, this election would have been over, and money could have been spent.
7: Right.
13: In other states, such as Michigan, to help Mike Rogers, or maybe to Iowa to help there, maybe to Maine to help Susan Collins. But instead, money has to go into Texas now. So some of these are unforced errors. But I think that it is possible. I don't know that it's probable. There's always some surprises along the way. And to run the table and get them all, it's going to be difficult. But again, if the Republicans do not see some movement on the economy or their handling of it regarding health care and other issues that the public cares about, the independents could very much break towards the Democrats and give them a shot.
7: The generality is that the midterm after a presidential year is a popularity contest on the president. According to the polling, that would favor the Democrats. Is that why they think they have a chance, because of that generality?
13: Well, I think they have a chance because they're trusted on issues like the health care, the economy, and inflation. And so that's really what's driving this, is the performance of the president that is being measured, the state of the country, the question of whether it's going in the right direction. The Democrats' self-inflicted wound on their part has been the rise of the DSA, which has given voters a question of, well, it's bad now, but if these people get in with their socialist policies, will it make things even worse? And the argument would be, well, not with a Republican president, so there is some leeway there in voters, some independent voters' minds, that you can elect checks and balances, be they DSA or traditional Democrats, to put a check and balance on President Trump. Now, which would be vastly different than electing Democrats to run all the executive branch and the legislative branch. So we're looking at a situation where it is a referendum on the performance of the president, the performance of Republicans. But there's the question of, is it a chance that we could make this worse by electing some of these DSA types?
7: Michigan is not a, is Michigan a DSA question, El Sayed? Is he, you said he was.
13: He said he's not a DSA, but his economic platform is, he ran to the far left of Haley Stevens. So he, if it walks like a duck, if it talks like a duck. Now, granted, it may be some nebulous that he prefers a highly regulated economy. Okay. Well, I'm sure that Khrushchev would feel the same way.
7: That is McCutter, recovering politician writing at American Greatness in the great state of Michigan. A contest between a veteran 63-year-old politician and a newbie, a 41-year-old public health official, turning on the fate of the Senate, perhaps. podcast of this conversation about the great state of Michigan and politics at Amazon Prime, at Apple, at Spotify, and other distinguished venues. I'm John Batchelor.
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22: No more. I'm Chris DeMayo, Fox News. A former American Idol singer is convicted in his Ohio murder trial.
23: A jury in Miami County, Ohio, finding Caleb Flynn guilty on all 9 counts, including aggravated murder.
24: How did I lose weight? And I did. Lean, right here. I did. I love this stuff. 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I never minded being 235, but you know what minded? 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I said, I got to lose some LBs, Miles. 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
3: Secretary of War Pete Hegseth is preparing to deliver a speech in Quantico, Virginia on Wednesday, and there's going to be some fallout. Fox's Jennifer Griffin has more from Washington.
4: Secretary Hegseth is gathering enlisted and non-commissioned officers to announce as part of a State of the Force speech that he is doubling cuts to the number of positions reserved for generals and admirals in an effort to reduce the number of active duty four-star positions and National Guard general officers by 20%. The Pentagon says it's an effort to streamline its senior ranks. Hegseth has fired dozens of general officers since arriving at the Pentagon, often with no explanation.
3: Hegseth approved the reduction plans for the Army, Navy, Air Force, and the military's joint pool earlier this month. According to memos obtained by Fox News Digital, he's calling the effort less generals, more GIs. Well, President Trump seemingly indicating that he remains open to diplomatic efforts to solve the ongoing conflict between the U.S. and Iran.
5: Mediators are working behind the scenes as they try to get both the U.S. and Iran back to the negotiating table to sort out some sort of new ceasefire agreement. But there are still major differences between the two sides. Iran has said it will reopen the Strait of Hormuz if the U.S. ends its military blockade, unfreezes Iranian assets, and eases oil sanctions. But the U.S. remains pretty skeptical given how the last MOU ended, with Iran going back to firing on ships in the Strait. Iran's Foreign Minister Abbas Araghchi says he still hasn't received an official response from the U.S. regarding their latest proposal to end the war.
3: Fox's Jeff Paul. The president has said that Iranian forces are failing very badly, reaffirming his prediction that the confrontation will be over very soon. Well, the Supreme Court is allowing the Trump administration to continue deporting illegal immigrants to countries other than their own for now, while the justices consider whether the policy is legal. I'm Chris DeMayo. This is Fox News.
6: How did I lose weight? And I did lean right here. I did. I love this stuff. 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True story. 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

0: I'm John Batchelor, Gregory Copley, Defense and Foreign Affairs, StrategicPolicy.com, to observe Mao Jr., sometimes known as Xi Jinping, in Washington. It's fun to contemplate the fact that Mao could have visited Washington if he'd lived longer. However, we have Xi coming to Washington and sitting with the president, enjoying the celebration. And the end result is, Gregory, a very good evening to you. The European judgment was pomp, no policy. That's an exaggeration, of course. There was a deal of pomp, good for them. But the policy I did not see pressing on the matter of AI, of Taiwan, of trade, of tariffs. I didn't see that in the headlines. Instead, I saw in the Financial Times attention to lowering the burden of importing camels and foie gras. Very strange headline. Reflect on what happened with Xi Jinping, the Mao Jr. of China. Good evening to you.
1: Good evening, John. Well, the reality is that these superficial, reactive media commentaries are where sophists, such as those in the Financial Times, attempt to play it cool and dismiss things and look down upon things. The reality was that this was a meeting almost dreaded by Xi and by Trump, because they knew that there was a potential for problems there. But we've got a situation now in the People's Republic of China where the three major factions of the Communist Party of China, the Xi faction, the reformists and the traditionalists, all at war literally with each other, but mostly against Xi. But they all agree that if the image of a smooth transition and a united party goes away, then the whole thing falls apart, including trade. Now, for President Trump, I think he's become persuaded that losing that sense of continuity with the Chinese Communist Party as the guiding party, if you like, of mainland China would also be bad for the United States because of the ensuing chaos and the ongoing internal economic collapse, which will only get worse. So I think everybody had in mind to sustain the image that the two great powers were going about things as though it were business as usual. In other words, this is propping up the communist leadership of the People's Republic of China, in the sense that that nobody wants it to collapse suddenly. There's no question that the Communist Party is losing its grip on the population of mainland China. The internal economy is in dire shape. Yes, it's continuing some of its export markets, but it's not doing so with products which require huge Chinese manpower. Therefore, the population continues to suffer, even though you still get some reasonable export revenues. But the internal population is still starving and unemployed. So the United States wants to make sure that there's not a crisis on everybody's hands, including starvation of the population. So this food deal with the People's Republic of China, which the U.S. Agreed to in these minutes of the meeting, is all well and good, but it's about maintaining the appearance of stability. Our mutual friend and colleague Gordon Chang highlighted the fact that there was only about 20 minutes of substantive discussion between Xi and Trump during this summit meeting. It was all about symbolism, and yes, in those 20 minutes, I think they ticked off the fact that things had been pre-agreed, such as the agriculture deal and extending the trade truce until next year and so on. I think that had all been pre-agreed to get that out of the way, and so they could concentrate on what was important, which was absolutely the symbolism of two great powers and two very individualistic leaders, both under attack in their own countries. From that point of view, it was highly successful, and I think it did show the Chinese that President Trump was determined to prove his superiority, if you like, in the partnership.
0: Question. Xi Jinping strikes me as an ideologue who wants to talk business, but the ideology compels him to do things that aren't about the bottom line. Similar to Mao, who had ideological restrictions on his population, often with poor outcomes, but he was consistent in preaching rather than practical affairs. Is that still true of Xi, or is he, in order to survive, become more practical-minded?
1: Well, I think Xi Jinping is an ideologue, such as Mao Zedong was, but he's also a convoluted ideologue because he's also extremely superstitious. He is guided by traditional Chinese omens and the like. So, but he's not a businessman. The extent to which he has been discussing business relationships, such as the trade deals with the United States and the acquisition of food from the United States for the People's Republic of China, these are driven by the mainstream of the party, which said, look, you know, you're going, but you're leaving a wreckage of our economy, and you better start doing something about it. And the traditional wing and the reform wing have been at him for some time, since, in fact, Xi's last visit to Los Angeles, San Francisco, when you remember he was there for the summit, APEC summit. So, essentially, Xi doesn't understand or care about business. He cares about power. He cares about staying alive. He does care about money, but he doesn't know how you get it except you take it. So in reality, it's the party itself which is saying, for God's sake, get them trade back on a level footing so that we can at least get some cash into the country. But so far there's no coherent program either from Xi Jinping or from the conservative or the traditional wing and the reform wing of the party. They're not putting into practice anything which is reviving employment or creating a domestic consumer economy. And there's some belief that even at the best levels, they don't understand what a consumer market economy is. They think they understand what capitalism is, and I think most Americans think they understand what capitalism is, but really what we're talking about is the fluidity of a market economy, which China does not have.
0: Fundamentals. I recall you surprising me the first time we talked about China's future, emphasizing the bad water and the bad farming as not able to sustain a population. Now we talk about China's population reducing itself over the balance of this century. I think an extreme version is under 600 million. I just don't remember all the numbers. But in any event, a much smaller and troubled country. Is that in place when Xi negotiates? He's aware that the water's bad and the population is shrinking?
1: Well, he can hardly be unaware of the fact that it's not just the water is bad itself, it's that the water policies are bad. They still live with the shadow of the Stalinist approach to controlling waterways. And this has been the strong-armed, tough man Stalinist view that man controls nature. And, of course, we keep getting reminded that man doesn't control nature, and the attempts by the Chinese to keep building dams inappropriately to store water and to basically channel it have not worked. What we see, particularly this year and last year, is the fact that so many of these dams have either failed or, because there's been a belief that they could well fail, they've been releasing waters and flooding and destroying downstream towns and farmlands. So apart from the poor water quality and the poor farming approaches, the reality is that the soil and the water are damaged. The policies are even worse. And the construction of the world's greatest dam, the Three Gorges, for example, has done immense damage in a whole lot of different ways to the Chinese economy and the Chinese way of life. So there's no doubting that She knows that this is happening, but I don't think he understands why it's happening or what can be done about it. And in fact, it is a huge problem because you can't just dismantle thousands of dams, although that may ultimately be what's going to happen. But the reality is they know they've got a water problem. They know they have to control it. They know they have to control the sources of the water, much of which comes from either the Tian Shan mountain range or the Tibetan plateau. And so this is why this constant tension exists with India over the Tibetan plateau, which is the source for many Chinese rivers, as well as many rivers going into the Indian subcontinent and down into Southeast Asia, for example. So this is a massive problem which is not going to be solved within our lifetimes.
0: Gregory Copley, Defense and Foreign Affairs, strategicpolicy.com, reporting on the remains of the last embassy of Xi Jinping to Washington. I'm John Batchelor.
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4: 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They're told that socialism will lighten their struggles, that it will build equity, that it will make things fair. They are not told that it has failed everywhere it has been tried, from the Soviet Union to Cuba to Venezuela. They are not told that it's the source of 100 million deaths through starvation, purges, and murder. They are not told that it strips away the freedoms Americans have always taken for granted. Socialism has destroyed every nation it has infected, and it will destroy the United States, too. Know what your children are learning. 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
0: 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An aircraft carrier, the Giuseppe Garibaldi, now in service with the Indonesian Navy. Gregory, you note this is a strategic indicator. To what end? Indonesia, last time I checked, participates with Australia and other navies in a fashion that demonstrates resistance to Chinese aggression. Is the carrier a game changer for Indonesia?
1: No, the carrier itself is not a game changer. It's interesting in that it is an instrument of power projection, even though the Indonesian Navy, the TNI-AL, are saying that they're going to use it for search and rescue, emergency relief operations and those kinds of things. But it's an aircraft carrier, which is a tool of pushing naval presence further out into the world. And under the Italian Navy, this aircraft carrier had, for example, shortened vertical takeoff Harrier fighter jet aircraft. So it was actually an interesting offensive power platform. The Italians have now moved on to bigger and better things, but the Indonesians took it over. They got this for a €1 payment, and they've renamed it the Sriwijaya with a pennant number 100. So it's been designated as an aircraft carrier, not just as an air-capable naval vessel. It's by no means the biggest warship in the Indonesian Navy, but it's basically an indicator of the modernization and the forward pushing, if you like, I won't say offensive, but forward pushing strategic view of Indonesia's new president, President Prabowo Subianto, took over 2 years ago, October 24th, 2024. But he is a former army general and a very aggressive one in his day. He served as defense minister under the previous government, two of President Joko Widodo. But he is looking to streamline, modernize, and give definitive strategic shape to the TNI, the Indonesian Armed Forces. And he does that in a really interesting situation, because Indonesia controls literally the links between the Indian Ocean and the Pacific. It controls the links up from the Indian Ocean and Australia, for example, through the South China Seas to China, Japan, Korea, and the like. So it's a critical situation. Indonesia has the most coastline on the Indian Ocean. Now, when I took this up with a former commander-in-chief of the Indian Navy, he said, well, it's called the Indian Ocean because look at our position on the Indian Ocean. And I said, well, look, I'm from Western Australia, so we've got far more coastline on the Indian Ocean than India, so maybe we should call it the West Australian Ocean. But in reality, it's the Indonesians, because of their myriad islands, so this string of pearls strung around the equator, which has the greatest actual coastline on the Indian Ocean, and it controls the key straits and waterways, which are critical to the survival of Japan's trade, Taiwan's trade, mainland China, and so on. Now, the interesting thing is, mainland China, PRC, is still the biggest trading partner of Indonesia, as it is with Australia, for example. Now, Australia has formally committed to the United States as a strategic and security partner. Indonesia, while constantly wooed by the United States, because it's got a very significant economic link with the United States as well, but it is not coming under any formal agreement with the United States. President Prabowo, even more than his predecessors going back to President Sukarno, is very conscious of the fact that Indonesia has to be a balancing power. In 1946, 47, 49, that era, President Sukarno was seen as the global rival of Mao Zedong. So they were both regarded as communist or neo-communist great men of history, and it was basically only the overthrow of Sukarno by President Suharto with U.S. backing that Indonesia is now a more market-oriented country than it was before. But Indonesia also sees that it has to defend itself in the future as an independent power, not just against Australia or the PRC, but also against India, which, of course, has great pretensions to be the dominant power of the region, and particularly eyeing the period when the People's Republic of China diminishes so dramatically. And by the way, you were talking about population levels, and you were saying an extreme case would be a reduction to 600 million people in mainland China. Many, many estimates by very credible people now are looking at saying that mainland China has a population of maybe 300 to 400 million. In other words, around the same as the United States. This is profoundly important for the future of China, and it takes away, if it's proven, it takes away from China's attempt to show itself as a massive population, the world's biggest population, and the like. And it's certainly right now that the Indian population is bigger than the Chinese population.
0: Gregory Copley's strategicpolicy.com, Defense and Foreign Affairs. We're headed to a notion, the Cardiff Memorandum, and the breakup of the United Kingdom? I'm John Batchelor.

0: What does life after service look like? 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Taking it easy? We believe it looks a little different. 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

0: I'm John Batchelor. Gregory Copley, Defense and Foreign Affairs, StrategicPolicy.com, joins me to comment on the Cardiff Memorandum, a read from Gregory's report at the StrategicPolicy.com by Dr. Alistair Painter. On September 14, 2026, the leaders of the governing parties in each of the devolved parliaments of the United Kingdom met in Cardiff to sign a memorandum of understanding pledging to work towards constitutional change. Present at the meeting were Sean Fenn leader Mary Lou MacDonald, Deputy Leader Michelle O'Neill, Scottish National Party leader John Swinney, and Plaid and the Welsh leader Rhun Ap Iorwerth, announcing that Westminster's time has come to an end, end quote. The meeting was a clear statement of intent and coordination between pro-independence parties who have each have a majority in their respective devolved parliaments. Breakup. Gregory, this was news to me when I read it. It sounds very threatening to Westminster and to the troubles in the parliament right now with the new prime minister and a party, the Labour Party, that is not on the same page. How do you regard the Cardiff Memorandum? Why now, and where are they going with it?
1: Well, it's a bit of a storm in the teacup because none of those radical regional leaders have the support of their electorates in anything approaching independence or sovereignty from separate from the United Kingdom. So that's quite clear. They can talk about it all they like, and they were elected not to get independence for, you know, Wales, Northern Ireland, or Scotland from the United Kingdom. They were elected to meet a domestic political requirement, and so they're generally regarded as left-wing and supportive. Now, for example, the fact that Sinn Féin leader Mary Lou MacDonald was at the summit was interesting because Sinn Féin is the IRA, the Irish Republican Army, which has become somewhat active and controversial again, even since the peace was agreed between the Catholic and Protestant groups in Northern Ireland some 20 years ago or more. But the reality is that they can get all the attention they want, and they will get a lot of attention because everybody is as fed up with Westminster as those four leaders are. Westminster has served Britain as a whole, the United Kingdom as a whole, very badly over the past few decades. They were able, finally, to, if you like, get Britain out of the European Union, which was an economic disaster for Britain, and it's actually improved Britain's economy since then, even though none of the economies in Europe are doing what they should be doing. But the reality is that this was grandstanding by those four regional leaders, and they may have some leverage out of it in being able to say to Westminster, okay, you've got to devolve more practical power down into the regions. And by the way, you notice that these four groups don't include England. England is the biggest and, of course, economically the most powerful of the regions, and yet England doesn't get its own devolved parliament. But it does have some very powerful regional councils, and what's happening is that we're seeing that the regional councils around the United Kingdom have revolted against Westminster in recent years, which is why the Labour Party tried on several occasions to stop constitutionally mandated elections from taking place in those council regions. And when these council elections have taken place, they have overwhelmingly been in favour of such parties as Reform UK, which is the party which gave you Brexit and which is the party opposing both the Labour and Conservative parties in Westminster itself. So all of this is reflective of a highly unhappy population in Britain, largely because the Westminster has screwed it up, and we are going to see a change probably within a year in the national government in Westminster, and with that will come other changes. It'll get the regional Welsh and Northern Ireland and Scottish parliaments back focusing on their domestic issues rather than on a separation from the United Kingdom.
0: I lived at school in Scotland for the better part of a year in the early 70s when everybody was troubled in Europe. That was the time of the Arab embargo. So it's qualified by that it was grim tidings, you know, darkness at noontime. But still, still, I got a very clear sense of the Scots at seminary with me and the Northern Ireland students at seminary with me and a few Englishmen, very few. And clearly, there was a separate identity that's quite different than anything we experience in the United States today or in my lifetime, whether you're from Pennsylvania or New England or the South. This was a sense of none of our affair, and they're not here. They're not welcome here to begin with. Not separatism so much as a completely different understanding of the world and their place in it. Now, I'm presuming that everybody's different about this, but is that true for Wales and Northern Ireland, that they're quite proud of where they are, and they don't want English attention, and they don't want to participate in English passions?
1: Well, yes and no. Everybody is culturally absolutely absorbed in the love of their own traditions throughout the United Kingdom, including within parts of what we now call England. And that includes places like Cornwall, for example, which might be another planet from for example, southwestern England or northern England, the old mining and industrial areas. They're very, very different from London. And the problem is not that they all are indifferent towards each other or hate each other. It's that they do run back to their traditions. And they even have this love-hate relationship with London. They all want to be there, but they also want to criticize it, and rightly so, because it basically has become a nation in itself, ignoring the population scattered around the United Kingdom, including most of England. So it's much the same as, you know, when you've got this massive concentration of power in the United States in Washington, D.C. or New York from a financial point of view. This is resented by many, many Americans who will tell you that, look, Washington and New York don't represent Iowa or Kansas or whatever, and rightly so. And that's probably a good thing. Neither should they. Each of the areas should be able to retain what makes them work within their own region and culture.
0: However, this is 50 years out of date. I beg pardon, but that was my experience. It was, we can take care of ourselves, not we need this or we need that. We can take care of ourselves. It wasn't resentment. It was a confidence that I just don't experience here anywhere in the United States. New England doesn't say we can take care of ourselves, certainly. And New York doesn't say we can take care of ourselves. But there was that spirit in Scotland. Is it also in Northern Ireland and Wales, where you've been and I haven't?
1: No, it's not there. It's not so much there. I mean, I don't think they think about it in those terms that we can take care of ourselves. The Scots, to a degree, could, bearing in mind that the second city of the empire was Glasgow after London. So, yes, huge industrial capability, huge resource capability and the like, but not the same level of population. So, but what you've also got in all of this mix is this incredible pride in the British culture, which includes Scottish culture and Welsh culture and the like. It's very strange, but it has been an emotional mix which has worked. And now the Irish put it to the test, and rightly so, during the various troubles they've had in the run-up to World War One and 1922, when they achieved a degree of independence and then sovereignty. The Irish have actually maintained that their relationship with London in the post-independence years. So it's quite a strange family relationship, and you find that the Irish mix with the Scots and so on when they're in Australia, when they're in Canada or the United States, New Zealand and the like, they all have this common heritage. And you could argue that without the Irish, the English language would not have become so rich and so polished. And without the Scots, we'd never have had that great appreciation right. for dourness and melancholy. But be that as it may, there's a strange love-hate relationship, which is much deeper than the kind of up-again, down-again relationship you get between the U.S. regions and its capitals.
0: And yet, is the trouble in Parliament, am I looking in the wrong place for this alienation? Is it the poor performance of Parliament, at least in the, certainly this century, maybe reaching into the last century? Is it, they all complain about it. Can can Parliament be fixed rather than them devolving?
1: Well, I agree. That's that is the main problem. And it did go back into the 20th century. And it started with the attempts to subsume or take over the House of Lords, take away its independence, take away its right to act as one of the great bodies of deliberation
0: That's what Tony Blair and Labour did, right?
1: Well, it started before that.
0: I see.
1: It started in the early 20th century with Labour, when, for example, the ideas of life peerages were introduced at the end of the 19th century, actually, which meant that you could get politicians being shoved up into the House of Lords, which clearly meant that political parties were trying to control the House of Lords rather than what the House of Lords' main intent was, which was to speak for the regions. The House of Lords basically had peers who came from areas of the country. It was, you know, the Earl of so-and-so, such-and-such an area, for example, the Duke of such-and-such an area, or the Baron of such-and-such an area. And they represented those regions, which were largely either agricultural or resource providers for the British economy, and whilst the population of these regions was never enough to challenge the overwhelming urban mass of London, at least the peers could have the opportunity to put into legislation or use the consideration in legislation of the regions, so that and this is why you have the US Senate, which was modelled on the House of Lords, to represent the states in a geographic or geopolitical form rather than just in a population form, and that was what kept Britain together, but it smacked of privilege as far as the Labour Party was concerned, and as far as Tony Blair was concerned in the 90s, he was opposed to it because he wanted the aristocracy and the monarchy out of the way altogether, because he viewed that anything which questioned his unilateral arrogance in decision making was intolerable. So, like all these Republican types in these various countries, they don't want anybody above them telling them what to do, whether it's God Almighty or the population itself. They want to be the inhabitants.
0: I turn to our favorite segment of the week about a certain authority figure, Charles III. Gregory Copley, Defense and Foreign Affairs, strategicpolicy.com. I'm John Batchelor.
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0: I'm John Batchelor. I confess having spent a deal of time with Gregory over these last years, I'm partial to learning about the crown, Charles III, and his traditions, what he inherited when he took the crown, what his son will inherit, what his son's son will inherit. At the same time, I come up against American prejudice, against monarchy, against the crown, from our beginnings. And one particular aspect of it reveals something that is inconsistent and worries me, which is the regicide of Charles I. I knew for quite some time that three of the judges at the trial of Charles I, 1648, 1649, he was executed January 1649 in London, fled to America. Two of them hid out in New England. One of them took a false name in Massachusetts. And they were never brought to justice, though the Charles II and the Crown searched for them. They wanted them surrendered. The people of Massachusetts and New England protected them. There was that spirit of the king is an oppressor and we're free men. However, Gregory, that strikes me, now that I've had some lessons from you in Charles III, as not an understanding of the crown. Now, perhaps it was profoundly different under George III. I don't think so. And his successor, the Parliament had great power, even though it wasn't total as it is today. And yet they still wanted to cut the king's head off. What did it mean to them? Why is regicide worries me, Gregory, all the time, going after the king, whether a king is called a president or a prime minister, whatever you call the king. Taking that power away from him leads to catastrophe in historical incident after historical incident. Is that why I'm suddenly suspicious of what happened to Charles I?
1: Well, you should be suspicious, because he was actually a very benign king and a very progressive king who actually had more contact with the peasantry and the people of England in that particular case than his successor, who was the Lord Protector. So basically it was a regicide, yes, when they arrested and killed the king, executed him in Westminster, but it was done for religious reasons. The people who basically led the Republican movement, the Roundheads, were Puritans.
0: Right.
1: They were extreme Protestants. They were literally religious extremists, and they regarded the king, who was operating as the head of the Anglican Church, as being too papist, too close to the Roman Catholic Pope, which was an unfair charge. Perhaps the Anglican Church itself was insufficiently Protestant for the Puritans, and for Cromwell in particular, and so they basically had the Civil War. They arrested, then killed the king. And what we saw then was a government come into effect which was all about authoritarianism. It had none of the social contract which Charles I had built with the population. The Roundheads, or the Republicans under Cromwell, were basically very authoritarian, tyrannical. The economy suffered, people's lives were less positive, and there was less happiness.
0: Did America assume or inherit that tradition of regicide, hiding out the three judges? We have a minute. It worries me that we've got it in us.
1: I think so. I mean, I think this is very much part of the Puritan ethos of Plymouth Rock. You know, it's become a very religiously austere country. American forms of Christianity quite often take an austere view of the world and a very self-righteous view of the world. And what we saw with Charles I, and for that matter,
0: 30 seconds, Gregory, 30 seconds,
1: was that Anglicanism was a far more tolerant and less religiously extreme society. And that was restored when Charles II came onto the throne after Cromwell died.
0: Why am I worried about regicide? Because of intemperate things that I read on the internet. That's why. Everybody reads them. Gregory Copley, Defense of Foreign Affairs. We'll be back to Charles III. He's quite lively and with us soon enough. Gregory Copley, Defense and Foreign Affairs, strategicpolicy.com. A podcast of our conversation about regicide, about Indonesia, certainly about the Vietnam visit, available with an illustration and an analysis at Amazon Prime, at Apple, at Spotify, and other distinguished venues. I'm John Batchelor.
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7: A former Idol contestant found guilty. I'm Ted Lindner, Fox News. A verdict in the case on Tuesday against former American Idol contestant Caleb Flynn.
8: Verdict, count two, murder, ORC section 2903.02A, 2903.02D, and 2929.02B. We, the jury in this case, being duly impaneled and sworn, find the defendant, Caleb C. Flynn, guilty of murder as charged in count two of the indictment.
7: An Ohio jury finding Flynn guilty on all charges, including murdering his wife. Flynn accused of fabricating a break-in to his Ohio home, making himself look like the victim in order to allow him to keep custody of his daughters and be with his mistress. Flynn's lead attorney, Patrick Mulligan, says he'll likely appeal.
9: While we respect the system, certainly, we're disappointed. I fully anticipate that there will be a notice of appeal filed, and this decision will be tested thoroughly in the Court of Appeals.
7: Flynn cried as the verdict was read in court. President Trump announcing the launch of a brand new government website powered by artificial intelligence. The president describing the new America.gov as a platform that will help Americans navigate a range of federal government services and give more power to the people.
10: With America.gov, the federal government no longer stands in your way, and it stands only at your service. And that's what we're doing. We're simplifying it. We're glamorizing it. We're making it what it should be.
7: And the Supreme Court is allowing President Trump's administration to continue deporting people to countries other than their own for now. This is the justices consider whether the policy is legal. The high court said it'll hear arguments on whether migrants must have a meaningful chance to object before being sent to countries where they have no ties. The order halts an appeals court ruling, at least for now. 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
2: Name, Minnesota U.S. Senator Amy Klobuchar tried defending him.
3: You are calling a witness a dirtbag.
4: I presented him with text messages about him wanting to meet with people that could have obviously been related to the prosecution that was coordinated with his office in Atlanta.
2: Some Republicans want Smith himself prosecuted for alleged targeted prosecutions of Republicans. Eben Brown, Fox News.
5: Lindsey Clancy back in court for a status hearing Tuesday, several weeks after her murder case ended in a mistrial due to a single holdout juror. The Massachusetts woman still facing murder charges for the deaths of her three children, whom she says she strangled while experiencing undiagnosed postpartum psychosis. Questions now on whether or not there'll be an appeal in the case.
6: If there was a discussion of a plea deal, I wouldn't say anything about it because it would be private between myself and attorney Mr. Cruz.
5: Lindsey Clancy's attorney, Kevin Reddington, speaking there. And a woman accused of spraying bullets at Rihanna and A$AP Rocky's home back in March, hitting a trailer. The celebrity couple was inside, and a nursery their kids were in was found mentally competent to stand trial by a judge on Tuesday. 36-year-old Ivana Lizette Ortiz of Orlando, Florida, has pleaded not guilty to numerous charges, including trying to murder the singing superstar. No one was injured, but bullets ripped through an Airstream trailer that Rihanna and A$AP Rocky were in at the time. Shots also struck the wall of a nursery their small children were in. I'm Ted Lindner. This is Fox News.
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0: Now, it's Red Eye Radio. Gary McNamara and Eric Harley talk about everything from politics to social issues and news of the day. Whether you're up late or you're just starting your day, welcome to the show. From the Relief Factor Studios, this is Red Eye Radio.
1: All across America, we are Red Eye Radio. He is Eric Harley, and I'm Gary McNamara. Good morning.
2: Hello.
1: You know, it's one of those dates I don't know where to start.
2: Yeah.
1: So I'm going to start. I'm making a management decision here.
2: All right.
1: I'm going to start with what I feel is the most entertaining, bizarre stuff.
2: Okay.
1: All right.
2: All right. Go ahead.
1: That's how. Maybe not in the realm of importance, but maybe it is. Here we go. I saw this in National Review. And this is where James Tallarico has once again appealed to the Bible for support of his health care plan.
2: Oh, really?
1: Yes. According to Tallarico, Jesus favors universal health care because the Son of God healed people without asking for a deductible. National Review responded to this saying, well, here's the thing. Here's the thing. Most doctors, most nurses, most medical professionals, they're exceptional people. But they don't have the ability to perform miracles.
3: I've never seen any of my doctors.

0: doctors walk on water.
1: Yes. And if you are comparing human medical technology versus the divine ability to heal.
0: I mean, the technology, most of it is pretty good, but.
1: Yeah. But if you're comparing human medical technology versus the divine ability to heal, I think we've got to give it to God.
0: I think that's an easy one.
1: He's really always going to have the technological advantage.
0: Yeah.
1: So I feel like Tallarico is being a little unfair here.
0: Unfair. I like that. Unfair. Wow.
1: Everything that we use for our metaphorical miracles, MRI machines, surgery, medications, requires the labor of someone else. Miracles don't.
0: Yeah.
1: So the question is it unreasonable to ask people receiving the care to contribute something to their own care?
0: Well, you think about, we could get into the whole water into wine thing, I guess. You know, why do liquor stores charge? But if we can just turn it into wine, there's plenty of water. But then you get into things like we've talked about, and it was years ago, I had a caller, no one should make a dime off healthcare. And that's the implication here.
1: Well,
0: from Tallarico.
1: We could also use, you know, the loaves of bread and the fishes.
0: That's where I was going. You know, groceries.
1: Right. So groceries should be free.
0: Groceries should be free.
1: God did not charge.
0: Right.
1: In the Bible for food.
0: Right. Jesus fed the hungry.
1: Right. So,
0: Kroger does, but you're going to need a wallet. Well, and that's okay.
1: Right. We, you know, and Democrats, when they finally find a bizarre explanation of Christianity.
0: Yeah. Right.
1: Wish to compare miracles to human labor.
0: Yeah, right.
1: Divine miracles are the same as human labor.
0: Right.
1: So does that mean, God, it would be fun. It's just so much fun to debate the idiot Tallarico.
0: Yeah.
1: You know, does this mean that doctors and nurses should work for free? Well, because God didn't make a profit off of any of this.
0: Well, I would say that
1: nobody paid him.
0: In the Bible, there is the encouragement, not requirement, but encouragement to tithe.
1: Yes.
0: And most people say 10%. 10% to me has always sounded like a small number, even when I was a kid. It sounded like a small number. It was like 10%. I was like, shouldn't you be able to, like at times when you can give more, shouldn't you give more? I mean, you know, and it was like, but that kind of became the thing, right? The 10% tithing. And I don't know. I mean, you want to compare that. Why do you do that? You know, and then, of course, I could see Tallarico saying, well, yeah, no. You should, if you're wealthy, you should give 10% more. And then we can give that to the poor. You know, I mean, this is the socialism thing, you know, that they've tried to compare to the Bible for the longest time.
1: Yes. But now they've gone a step further.
0: Yeah.
1: It's not if you believe as we do.
0: Mm-hmm.
1: It is, you know, I've always viewed it's my obligation and responsibility to give back.
0: Mm-hmm.
1: Being the son of my father, his explanation was easy, which was, well, yeah, government has good intentions, but, they don't do it correctly.
0: Right.
1: He said, I wish to give to charities and I wish to do things that will actually help people and is most efficient and productive in helping people.
0: Mm-hmm.
1: And the government tends to enable.
0: Right.
1: And once you explain it that way, it's perfectly a moral narrative. I wish, because funds are always limited, no matter what people think. So I want the money that I believe I have a responsibility or the help in any way to give to others to truly help them. Enabling is not helping them. That's the whole point.
0: Right.
1: Enabling the pathology of dependency, in my opinion, is immoral and evil.
0: Right. Because if you look at the big picture in terms of the results,
1: yes.
0: The pathology of dependency built by the government has kept people in situations that they should have been out of years ago.
1: Right. So, you know, so that's the entire, I mean, it's very easy to argue with liberals, but as we know, and the more each and every day that I hear Republicans speak, I'm like, it's almost as if times I'm thinking to myself, either they're not that smart or they're really, really, really want to lose.
0: Mm-hmm.
1: Because at times they're, remember we said this about Obama? Mm. He's not even trying.
0: Right.
1: He's not even trying.
0: Yeah.
1: He's not even trying. At times I look at the Republicans and go, for God's sakes, you're not even trying.
0: No, it seems like right now they're just, it really is like that magnetic football game we had back in the '70s where they just, you turn it on and they just all go in different directions.
1: But the stupidity that Tallarico would try to claim that miracles, you know, divine miracles are somehow the exact same as a human endeavor that requires human labor all across the board is the exact same thing because a divine miracle doesn't cost anybody anything.
0: Right.
1: Actually providing the labor. What? We shouldn't pay doctors? Nobody should get paid for this?
0: What about the families of the healthcare workers? Who benefits from an industry, you know, when there is an industry that is able to provide, and it's able to provide because of technology and innovation? You know, it doesn't matter what industry it is, but in this case, we're dealing with healthcare. What about all the workers who benefit from, you know, and they paid a lot of money to go get an education so they could benefit long term from being in the healthcare industry? They're not becoming billionaires doing it.
1: Well, if
0: they make a good living. And by the way, that's the way it's supposed to work.
1: If you look, for example, look in the state of Texas here, there's a ton of nonprofit hospital systems. I'm in one.
0: Mm-hmm. Oh, yeah.
1: They're all nonprofit.
0: Yeah. Right. Yeah.
1: You know. But they have to pay the doctors, and they pay the doctors a lot.
0: Yeah, I think the majority at one time of hospitals were not for profit between government hospitals and religious based hospitals. The majority of hospitals are not for profit.
1: So you can't even make the comparison of a miracle to the nonprofit religious hospital systems that for the most part, I mean, that in the state of Texas, that's what I see them as.
0: Mm-hmm.
1: And there's a, you know, in when I lived up north, there's more Catholic, you know, hospital systems that you'll see, up there. But should they not exist because somebody makes a profit off of it?
0: Somebody gets paid?
1: Right. Do you have any obligation to pay any of your health care at all? But the other thing is that Tallarico is saying that is just ridiculous. You know, and every time I hear it, Medicare for all, no deductibles. There should be no deductibles. Everything should be paid for.
0: Yeah.
1: To show you that it's fact that the funding is limited, and when they say Medicare for all, as you and I have been saying for years, we can't do Medicare for some.
0: We can't do some Medicare for some.
1: We can't do some Medicare for some. There's still the deductible and the money that you have to pay each and every month, and you've been paying premiums since you've been a teenager and received nothing until you retire, and still there isn't enough money there.
0: Yeah. Fix the government system instead of going after, it's always the private sector. It's always, you know, and again, all right, we want to extrapolate this out, then nobody should pay a dime, and nobody should make a dime off of food.
1: Food, water.
0: Right.
1: Housing.
0: Right. But these not-for-profit hospital systems, you know, the idea is that they're the religious base. We know the idea behind that. And then the government hospitals, when you combine them, the majority of hospitals are not-for-profit.
1: Is that going
0: to
1: be...
0: But the innovation has to be there. If you talk about the innovation, it's not quite a miracle, but it is great technology that has kept people alive, great medicines over the years that has given people longer lives. And to me, there is no way around that without having to pay for that innovation.
1: I mean, are people like Tallarico and Mamdani trying to sell me faith-based communism?
0: Yeah, eventually.
1: They're bizarro faith-based communism, mm-hmm. that, and here's how we're going to justify communism. Everything should be free. The government should own everything because God did miracles.
0: Right.
1: Yeah, I'm for that. Did you actually think it out? No, but I'm an idiot. And I just respond to slogans positively.
0: Well, the other thing, too, is equating man to God.
1: God, I know.
0: Do you have any idea? Do you have any education whatsoever? Do you have any faith? Do you understand the difference between the two? You clearly do not. And that's the ignorance that lives on the left when they try and pull this. Well, what would Jesus do? Stuff on things like this.
1: Yeah, because you're probably going to have a problem if you keep talking about God.
0: Yeah.
1: Concerning abortion. But I know some on the left have said, well, no, God would be in favor of abortion.
0: Oh yeah, yeah. We've heard that.
1: You're probably having a little bit of a stretch there.
0: Yeah. Yeah, we're going with you're wrong.
1: Yeah, a little bit of probably a, yeah.
0: Yeah.
1: We may be able to get to where you are.
0: Mm-hmm.
1: To look at this in a nonpartisan way, you may have a point there, Eric.
0: Yeah, or I love the word unfair. I would use the word moronic. he's being a bit unfair. Nope, he's being a bit moronic. Right. I love, but the unfair is funnier. This is who they are, and they want to pretend like they're something they are not. And this is how they believe they have to win, especially in a state like Texas.
1: Mm-hmm.
0: I'm wondering about, because our state has plenty of radicals, or as we call it, Austin. So I'm wondering how many of the radicals are, you know, getting to the point where they're done, even in Texas, and saying, no, don't try and position yourself in the middle. Now, of course, politically, you're going to have to walk that fence, and Tallarico has done it very badly. He keeps tripping over his own barbed wire. This is not hard. He's a radical. Period. He's a radical. And yeah, there are plenty of problems with the GOP. All of them are fixable. With the left, it is not going to reverse in our lifetime. This radical behavior is only getting worse by the moment. And if they gain power, full power, House, Senate, and White House, God help us. Because I'll be praying at that point, no doubt.
1: For a miracle.
0: For a miracle.
1: We are Red Eye Radio.
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1: We are Red Eye Radio. He's Eric Cronin, and I'm Gary McNamara. We'll talk about what's going on in Iran. McDonald's pushes for AI tools that suggest that their prices could be based on customers' willingness to pay. There should be more in geographic locations near each other. We'll get to that coming up here. Also, you know, I remember it was about this time yesterday that I wanted to say something, I forgot what it was. And it's what I started the show out with yesterday, a number of things. The one thing concerning Iran, and I mentioned, you know, as I'm reading this article here, motorcycle patrols swarm Iranian cities, checkpoints rise as regime basis for unrest. And I'd mentioned, I just want to get in a little bit more detail, that on YouTube the other day, it just sort of, you know, I was looking at, you know, the different titles, and it was, you know, how a single Iranian woman lives in Tehran. Like, yeah. This is interesting. How did this get out? And I watched it. And it was basically this. She works from home. She had a job. She got laid off because of the war. But everything, she never says a word. Everything is on a crawl across.
0: Yeah.
1: Everything. Here I am. Right. I'm making dinner. Here I'm going to the market. Here I am. And after I watched that, I'm thinking to myself, this is propaganda. What's the goal? And then because I went to that one, more started coming up, and they're all out in the last month. All of these are like really the last 2 to 3 weeks, in fact, and more. And a lot of it is how women live their lives. And it comes across, you know, the editing is great. It shows markets with plentiful foods, coffee shops. The only thing that was mentioned, anything to do with any type of war, were she went to one of the women went to a museum in Tehran, and it was the watches of Iranian soldiers that were killed in the Iran-Iraq war. Mm. That's the only type of mention. Mm. And I'm sitting there thinking to myself, and then I started reading the comments and comments from Americans, you know, especially liberals. See, we should, Iran is a beautiful place. What are we doing being involved in it? And I'm like, okay, that could be a bot. You know, whatever. Mm-hmm. But I'm looking at it going, what is the purpose of doing it? Because in every single video, and all of them seem to be in you know, the capital city, you see no war damage, you see no effect, you see nothing but happy people, and a lot of them drinking coffee drinks.
0: Mm-hmm.
1: And I'm like, wow, this is just, it's a fascinating form of propaganda.
0: Oh yeah.
1: And the point I was trying to, the point I was trying to figure out is, all right, what's the point?
0: To gain empathy from people here stateside, I'm guessing.
1: Well, empathy, your life is great.
0: Mm-hmm.
1: I mean, that's the way
0: well,
1: it comes.
0: Well, I mean, empathy, in other words, stop the war.
1: Yeah.
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1: And I'm Gary McNamara along with Eric Harley. We haven't had one in a while, but our Senator John Kennedy audio cut of the day coming up in just a minute.
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1: You know, just before we get to our Senator John Kennedy audio cut, the obviously propaganda Iranian videos that I discovered the other day on YouTube. I think one of the messages is everything's fine here. The U.S. has had no success in doing anything because, look, our lives are fine, plenty of food, vegetables. All we do is, you know, we enjoy our lives. We work. There were some scenes with, you know, the traffic, and everyone is a beautiful luxury car going down the road.
0: Mm-hmm.
1: And I'm watching this going, wow, this is propaganda. And the message I got, because I was asking the question, was sort of rhetorical. You know, what is the purpose of it? What I saw the purpose of it was to show, to pretend to the world that there's been no economic or military fallout, you know, from the war, that the United States has not succeeded and life is just wonderful for everybody living in Tehran.
0: Well, and it's you know, it's a false attempt, but it is an attempt. This is the regime putting this together, to be clear.
1: Oh, yeah.
0: And when I said empathy, it's not the people that are featured in the video. It's empathy for the regime, because they see empathy for Hamas from the U.S. If Hamas, if our the ones we give money to, our proxies, can gain empathy after October 7th, we can gain empathy as the regime here. And that's their attempt. I mean, they're trying to show, hey, everything's fine. As you mentioned, there hasn't really been any damage. Life is fine. The people are fine. Don't believe the thing about the whole thing about shooting people on the streets, as it's actually really playing out. Don't believe all of these things. Life is good here, and build some kind of, again, bizarre empathy, which has been coming from the left when it comes to Hamas, when it comes to Gaza, when it comes to that, the everything post October 7th.
1: The one thing that I did notice, again, you know, the abundance of food and vegetables and how cheap it was. And in the crawl, they'd say, you know, here's whatever it is. This
0: was Tucker Carlson in the video.
1: Well, I was gonna say, this cup of coffee, you know, only 3 cents in America. I'm using this as an example. I don't know if that's an exact representation, but that's what they were like, 3 cents for, you know, American for a cup of coffee or whatever. We know there's massive inflation over there right now, and things are, you know, very, very limited as to, you know, what the people can have. And I just thought about it again when I saw the story about the motorcycle patrols, the checkpoints, and everything else, because they are worried that things are getting so bad that there may be unrest. And so I think one of the things, when I saw the YouTube video, I said, well, I mean, I don't know how much of the internet they're seeing right now in Iran. I haven't seen a report on that. If they still have the internet or limited internet, is that something? Well, I don't know. Would you do that if everybody's starving? Would you put out a propaganda video that the abundance is great and everybody is just having a wonderful time?
0: I would think you would limit it domestically. They wouldn't be able to see those videos domestically if you could help it. And then you would put that out to the rest of the world. What you're trying to do is, again, as the regime, trying to gain support that, hey, everything's fine here. Everything's normal. This is a normal country run by a regime that takes care of its people and provides. Look at all these luxury cars. That's laughable. You know, these all of these things, if anyone has been paying attention for the last 47, 48 years, you know that this is not the case with Iran. If you know anyone from Iran, you and I both do, we know people from Iran.
1: Yeah.
0: Mm-hmm. And they will tell you. And in fact, the person I know still has family there. And, you know, this is the propaganda game is, I guess, nothing new. I don't know, ultimately, I think your question, though, still stands in terms of what would be the goal by the regime. Aside from gaining empathy, ultimately, what do you believe could happen? How do you move the needle on this whole back and forth with the U.S.? Are you looking for diplomacy where the U.S. doesn't come in? Because I still, in the back of my mind, have it that after Election Day, the president, even if his party loses the House and or the Senate, he still has until January to get some things done in Iran, and that might happen. I just put that possibility on the table. If they're going to finish something, it might happen in that time period. I don't know if that's the case or not.
1: What I found interesting was yesterday when the, you know, the regime went after Trump and said Trump is a liar and the U.S. economy is about, you know, to crumble, because that's blunt propaganda that's not even believable to any American.
0: Right.
1: Our economy is not crumbling because of the war. You know, in Iran. Are there challenges that we have? Yeah. Are prices still a problem? Yes. Is the economy crumbling? Of course not.
4: No.
1: You know how you know? I'd be out of the stock market and everything would be in treasury bills.
0: In my mattress, because that's the safest place to keep it.
1: No. I'd load up on water.
0: Yeah, exactly.
1: Like not gold.
0: We talked about, the water standard.
1: Right. If everything goes to hell, gold's not going to be any use to you. Buy water.
0: Yeah. Nate Bargatze years ago had a bit where he said, he goes, you know, for my kids, you know, we don't have much. So I just filled a bunch of buckets of water in the backyard. And so when they get older, I'm just going to tell them, hey, look, this is what we're going to leave you. You got plenty of water. Yes. And I thought to myself, actually, it's a solid point. It's one of the points we made, you know, of the whole gold standard. And of course, going back to the Book of Eli, the movie, water and chargers,
1: rechargeable batteries, and moist towelettes.
0: Yes.
1: They don't necessarily have to be flushable.
0: Right.
1: Yeah. Anyway, I got a thing from, totally off the topic, I got a thing from City the other day saying, don't put the flushable wipes in, you know, down the toilet.
0: Right.
1: They're not flushable.
0: Right.
1: It makes, you know, cleaning the water horrible. They don't dissolve like toilet paper.
0: Yeah.
1: And it's like, well, why doesn't the FTC go after them then?
0: Right. Well, technically, they're flushable. It didn't say they're not cloggable.
1: That's right. Anything is...
0: got lawyers.
1: Well, I won't say anything is flushable, but yeah, a ton of things could be flushable.
0: I have grandkids. They not? There are many things that are flushable. When I was a kid, I must have been three. I flushed my dad's partials. All right, they were on the sink, and for some reason I had to go into their bathroom, and they were on a sink in a cup. And then I knocked the cup over, and I'm brushing my teeth. And, well, they went into the toilet. And then when I was done, I just flushed the toilet.
1: There's a Seinfeld episode there.
0: Yeah. I'm sure. Yeah, you can flush anything.
1: I just thought that it was, it was very subtle propaganda, because nowhere now they may in some of the other videos, but the only mention was that I saw was the one woman saying she did lose her job, but now she's working, you know, when the war started, but now she's working at home.
0: Mm-hmm.
1: And everything is fine, and it showed her cooking in her apartment, and like I said, then going out. Then the other video was another woman, and it showed her going to museums, and you know, life is just wonderful, you know. And the photography, the editing, everything is excellent, but nobody talks.
0: Right. Yeah,
1: it's all basically looks like closed caption.
0: Right. Yeah.
1: Here I am cooking this.
0: Yeah.
1: This only costs this.
0: Yeah.
1: You know, in American, it's this amount of money. I'm like, wow, this is really,
0: which is interesting propaganda. Because they're using something that's been going on YouTube for quite a while. And it's, in foreign countries, they'll go to, the Swiss Alps, and let's go to this bakery, and it will say, turn your captions on, because they don't talk. And the captions do all the, we're going to visit a bakery today, and here's the bakery, here's what they do. They arrive at 2 a.m., and, you know, the whole thing, and they go through that. So they're using basically our sensibilities when it comes to watching social media or watching YouTube, more specifically, and watching videos like that, and then trying to create something. I mean, it's an interesting propaganda. It's exactly what you would do. if you're going to do modern propaganda. Now, we also have to include the idea, the fact, that there are loyalists to the regime in Iran.
1: Oh, yeah, yeah.
0: There are citizens, and I mean, you know, they you talk about when the Ayatollah was killed by the Americans, you know, they gathered in the streets. Now, question, you know, first of all, is how many were pressured to be there and show their loyalty? How many feel pressured every day to shoot, to feel, to show that loyalty, to demonstrate that loyalty to the regime? Or how many actually, have great empathy for the regime or support for the regime for whatever reason? It's not the United States.
1: Well, if you're working for the regime.
0: Yeah.
1: That is viewed by, you know, let's say, just for the sake of discussion, let's say it's 40% of the people somehow have ties to the regime, and their livelihood is based on that.
0: Their entire family depends on that, which means everybody in the family is loyal.
1: Right, but they know if they're exposed,
0: they
1: may have to deal with the consequences of the 60% after everything falls.
0: Right.
1: And if there is an uprising, so they're doing anything that they can to help the regime in order to hopefully get back to the status that they have.
0: Yeah, sure.
1: Instead of being, probably a combatant against the people who, if they rise up, if that, because you're hearing more talk about that now, that that's the goal.
0: Well,
1: to starve us so they have no other choice but, you know, to do it. I saw, it was on Fox News, one of the generals the other day saying, you're getting close to the time, go in there with air power, wipe out everybody, wipe out everybody, wipe out everybody, because at this point, we believe, you know, and these are independent of the government, was General Keane, I think, was saying it the other day on Fox, because this is the time to do it. If you're going to do it now.
0: Mm-hmm. Yeah.
1: And I don't know if that's the case. I don't know if the CIA agrees with that.
0: Yeah, I'm not sure. Because I don't know how deep that loyalty goes. We've been saying this from the beginning. Those roots, we don't know how many people.
1: We said that's the hardest call. When you fight a war and it's based on the fact that the ultimate victory depends on things out of your control, which is the people revolting.
0: Right. You can't read their minds.
1: That is a challenge, and it's a gamble.
0: Yep.
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1: Via Red Eye Radio, he is Eric Harley, and I'm Gary McNamara. Coming up, we will have the Senator John Kennedy. I don't want to forget about, well, you can't forget about when we have a Senator John Kennedy audio cut of the day.
0: Yeah, that's a
1: yes,
0: must.
1: Yes, concerning vomiting.
0: Yeah. Well, with him, it could be any pretty much any topic. He can work words in like nobody I've seen on Capitol Hill.
1: Well, it was his comments to Jack Smith yesterday.
0: Yeah, right.
1: Which, by the way, I saw a lot of Republicans saying, where's this going to go? Anybody ever going to go to jail on this? I think it was Todd Starnes who said, I really think, and I'm paraphrasing here, but I think I'm paraphrasing correctly. Todd Starnes, early supporter of Red Eye, so you know.
0: Yeah.
1: Was on Fox for a while there. Remember that? And,
0: yeah.
1: And he said, it's all important stuff, but is anybody ever going to go to jail? He said, he believes that, you know, the Republicans just do this so they can get prime time on Fox at night.
0: Yeah.
1: Like, oh, wow. Yeah. No, but that's a question, but, you know, the stuff, the communications that he was looking at.
0: Yeah.
1: I believe was unconstitutional and against the law.
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12: Hey, I'm Chris DeMeo, Fox News. A former American Idol singer is convicted in his Ohio murder trial.
16: A jury in Miami County, Ohio, finding Caleb Flynn guilty on all 9 counts, including aggravated murder.
17: We, the jury in this case, being duly impaneled and sworn, find the defendant, Caleb C. Flynn, guilty.
16: The judge revoking the 40-year-old's bond, setting a sentencing hearing for October 5th. Prosecutors say Flynn, a former American Idol contestant and pastor, fatally shot his 37-year-old wife, Ashley, at their Tip City home in February and staged the scene to look like a home invasion, pointing to thousands of texts between him and his mistress, Aaliyah Botner, as proof of a motive. Botner, who testified, reading messages Flynn sent her, including one stating he wanted his wife, quote, dead and gone.
12: That's Fox's Kristen Goodwin. President Trump signing an executive order to change the phrase artificial intelligence to superintelligence. Fox's Kevin Cork in Washington explains why.
18: I believe they're going to be used for the good.
19: Now, the mandate applies directly to the executive branch and all of its agencies, and they now have 60 days to formalize superintelligence and the abbreviation SI into federal law. But not everybody's convinced that all this new tech is good. Anthropic continues to express concerns that autonomous capabilities could increase the potential for harm as errors or misalignment or security exploits could have real-world consequences. And, of course, it may come as no surprise that there are some Democrats like Alexandria Ocasio-Cortez, Sandy Cortez to some, who support an outright ban on superintelligence altogether.
12: And this comes as the president also announced the new AI-powered website designed to consolidate information from tens of thousands of federal web pages into a single searchable database called America.gov. Stocks taking a dive on Tuesday, the Dow finishing down 132 points, the Nasdaq and S&P also finishing lower. 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
20: How did I lose weight? And I did. Lean, right here. I did. I love this stuff. 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So chatting with Miles, I'm up at like 235. True story, I never minded being 235, but you know what minded? 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
2: In the eye, and that it'll keep agents from getting distracted. TSA officers are on a rotation at security checkpoints. They spend 15 minutes checking IDs and travel documents, 15 minutes helping passengers through scanners, and 30 minutes working the X-ray machine where they do get to sit. The move to take away chairs from TSA workers who check IDs has led to criticism from the TSA unions and from Democrats. On X, Democrats on the House Homeland Security Committee posted, "Republicans are dedicated to making life as miserable as possible for federal workers. Give them back their chairs."
3: And the policy change comes nearly 2 months after David Cummins took over as TSA administrator. In the AL wildcard, the Yanks and the White Sox each took game one, while in the NL wildcard, the Braves won the opening game of their series with the Phillies. I'm Chris DeMeo. This is Fox News.
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0: Now, it's Red Eye Radio. Gary McNamara and Eric Harley talk about everything from politics to social issues and news of the day. Whether you're up late or you're just starting your day, welcome to the show. From the Relief Factor Studios, this is Red Eye Radio.
1: All across America, we are Red Eye Radio. He is Eric Harley and I'm Gary McNamara. Hello. All right, our Senator John Kennedy audio of the day.
2: All right.
1: We haven't had one in a while.
2: All right.
1: Maybe audio of the month because we haven't played a Kennedy one.
2: Been a while.
1: This is him and former federal prosecutor Jack Smith, who went after Trump a bunch of different times, mm-hmm. as we know, during the Biden administration. My God, does he have something keeping his eyes open? Those are the widest eyes I've ever seen.
2: Yeah.
1: I don't know. It's like, I'm not alert. I'm super alert.
2: Well,
1: he's always had that look to him, though, but it's just like,
2: yeah.
1: Whoa. Maybe
2: he's got good coffee.
1: One of the things that they've talked about is, you know, how he got communications between Republican members of Congress. Even it came out yesterday, Molly Hemingway was like, that her communications were monitored by Jack Smith. And
2: yeah.
1: How the hell did this happen?
2: Right.
1: You know, you were using Trump to do a fishing expedition for anybody who has a different political view.
2: And we've seen this before.
1: Yep. First, we'll start with Ted Cruz talking about it, and then we'll get to Senator Kennedy. Here we go.
3: By the way, when you sought my phone records from AT&T, a number of senators had their phone records with Verizon. Verizon, unfortunately, was more than happy to comply. AT&T declined to hand over my phone records because they concluded doing so would be unconstitutional. It would violate the speech and debate clause. Now, ordinarily, when a prosecution seeks and issues a subpoena and the individual receiving the subpoena refuses to turn it over,

0: Ordinarily, the prosecution goes to court to enforce that. Is that right?
1: I do not believe that's what happened in this case, sir.
0: In this case, you didn't do a damn thing because AT&T didn't hand it over because they concluded it violated the speech and debate clause. And you know what your team said? Never mind. Nothing to see here. We're not going to fight because you knew if you went to court, you would lose.
1: Our work and our securing these subpoenas and non-disclosure orders was consistent with the law. The toll records.
0: It was explicitly contrary to federal statute. It was explicitly contrary to the federal constitution. Let me ask you this. You have any regrets?
1: Regrets regarding my work as special counsel?
0: Yes. By the way,
2: I never got the answer. The audio cut stopped before there. Hear the answer to that. But here's Senator Kennedy.
3: Well, then you had to know it violated the speech and debate clause. In fact, when you went to Judge Boasberg, you didn't even tell him you were seeking the phone records of members of Congress, did you? Because you knew he wouldn't agree. He would say, hey, counselor, anybody who knows a law book from a J. Crew catalog knows that this violates the Constitution. But you didn't tell him, did you?
1: We sought non-disclosure orders from
3: you didn't tell court. Him, did you?
1: In seeking non-disclosure orders, we did not
3: disclose. Didn't tell him, but you're unbiased. You have no personal feelings. You make me want to throw up in my mouth.
2: Wow.
4: No, but it is. Look.
2: Yeah.
4: You know, this is not.
2: And the same thing's going to happen again.
4: Jack Smith if, is. Yeah.
2: Same thing's going to happen Jack again Smith if they lose the House or the Senate. Same thing's going to happen again.
4: Jack Smith is one more in a line of people who went out of their way beyond the Constitution to monitor the political enemy on fishing expeditions. We have seen this in recent years a number of times. They use their position of power in order to do that. The left, because, you know, we talk often about rewriting the law from the bench. Well, in this case, ignoring the law from the position of a prosecutor. And we've seen that. Going outside the boundaries of the law in order to find nothing. You know, like the 34 counts of nothing against Donald Trump. Lawfare. It is nothing new. Jack Smith, though, certainly has been a big part of it. And they all believe the same way. You know, we always think, you know, this grand conspiracy. And yeah, sometimes there is a conspiracy where they're working together on that. But they all have the same mindset. They have the similar mindset that tells them they don't have to abide by the law. They know the law and how to skirt the law and believe they can get away with it. And this has been going on, again, for far too long. And Jack Smith is one of those responsible for lawfare, using it politically. And, you know, I don't know. I don't know where it goes next, but it will happen. Because you introduce AI into the equation, and AI can do a lot of things, and you never have to. You can wash your hands of it and go, well, I'll just blame it on AI. And I'll just blame it on an AI company for doing this when, oh, I didn't do that. I didn't direct AI to do this.
2: And one thing that you have here, he seemed to not know anything about who was subpoenaed. He didn't know any of the
4: right.
2: people. He just played ignorant.
4: Right.
2: He didn't at all come out and said, look, here's why I did this, because this, and this.
4: Right.
2: And so we know what happened. We went point by point during the Biden administration with the lawfare that was going on against Trump. It was obvious what was going on, and it's all going to happen again if they lose the House or Senate. It's going to all happen again.
4: Oh, no doubt. Yep. No doubt. They're not done.
2: Now, how do I know it? Because they've been talking about it. That's why.
4: Yeah. Yeah. They can't do it lawfully. They have nothing on their opponents, their political opponents. What they do is try and find something that they can shape into something that looks like something nefarious or even illegal. And they have been doing it for years now, and it's going to return. It's going to return, and I really do wonder how many of them will use AI. How many of them will use other means, whatever means they have available to them. There's no doubt in my mind they will use whatever means they have available to them. The question is, what will the ability of AI or any other tool that they have and technology that they have, what will that ability be when they gain power?
2: And the left jumped on, and even some of the right, the mistake from Senator Schmidt about whether Jack Smith attended, what was it, an Atlanta Hawks game or Iowa Hawkeye game, whatever, and he got it wrong. Mm. And he's been mocked for that. And in one way, you should be. If you're going to go on a national stage, you ought to have your ducks in a row. But as Margo Cleveland wrote, quick thoughts on the blow-up regarding Smith attending the wrong basketball game. At least it was a mistake and not intentional lies the deep state peddled and passed to a secret FISA court. You know, when you look at the things that have actually happened, what the left did, when you look at the Twitter files, when you see everything, again, the senator should have your ducks in a row if you're going to, on a national stage, accuse somebody of someone, because it's expected of Republicans that you have to have some semblance of credibility. To Democrats, it's not.
4: Right. Right.
2: But what we saw they did, whether it was the lawfare against Trump, whether it was, the Russia collusion hoax, complete hoax, which still the public at large, I bet you the majority of the public still doesn't know that it was Hillary Clinton and the DNC that set up Donald Trump, that created the entire Russia collusion hoax.
4: Right.
2: And I know, because I still ask people today, and they're like, what the hell are you talking about? They look at me like I'm from outer space.
4: Mm-hmm. No, and this is how they win elections.
2: So,
4: because nobody pays attention. You know, if no one cares about $40 trillion, if no one cares about the Russian hoax, if no one cares about all the lies that were told in getting Obamacare into law, nobody cared. They didn't care. And when it backfires, the couple in California on Obamacare, we supported the idea of Obamacare. We didn't know we were going to have to pay for it because you weren't paying attention. You had your head up your ass. You don't care enough to know the facts. And you keep voting for the side that is doing this over and over and over again. And when it comes to lawfare, my gosh, the damage that has been done over and over and over again. Was it Michael Schellenberger that was talking about some of the government money that was being used? He said that was supposed to be foreign aid money that actually was circling back to the U.S. to be used against the left's opponents. They'll use whatever means necessary. There should be no doubt in your mind. They'll do that. And if they'll do that to people of power, they'll do that to anybody who has any measurable influence, including you. The whole IRS thing in the Tea Party, we go back to that. Oh, it was a couple of rogue agents. Turned out it wasn't.
2: Well, when you think of, was it Taibbi or Schellenberger that had the IRS show up at his house?
4: That was Taibbi.
2: Was it Taibbi?
4: Yeah.
2: Yeah.
4: The day he testified, they showed up.
2: They showed up at his house, and IRS doesn't normally show up at anybody's house like that.
4: Right.
2: showed up the day that
4: you
2: he was
4: testifying.
2: You get a
4: letter or whatever, you know.
2: Right, you get it's all mail. Yeah. Even if you, oh, I know, because I got one of those letters one time. I didn't know it was a mistake, but you get the letter. And remember he said the only controversy with the IRS that he had is they still owed him money.
4: It was March 9th, 2023. An IRS agent made an unannounced field visit to Matt Taibbi's New Jersey home the exact day, March 9th, 2023, the exact day Taibbi was testifying before Congress about the Twitter files and government censorship. That's not a coincidence.
2: Yeah. Because there's no reason for them to show up. As you said, from what I know, they owe me some money. That's
4: right.
2: You don't. Nobody, no IRS agent shows up at the door if they owe you money.
4: Right.
2: Oh, here's your check.
4: Right.
2: God, it's just amazing.
4: This is exactly who they are. I mean, this has become their mission. They're willing to do anything and everything. Because they see this, I believe now, they see this as their version of a civil war. That it's, you know, they're not going to grab, well, a few of them have. It has become violent. But for the most part, they're not going to grab guns. They're going to use other weapons at whatever's at their disposal, including positions of power and leverage within those roles in positions of power in order to go after people legally. If they'll go after Donald Trump, do you think you're safe? The moment you step out of line, how many on the left have been canceled because you won't get in line? You won't get in line. Silence is violence. If you think they won't come after you, they won't influence your life in some way. Their will is, in fact, unstoppable, I believe. This is what I talk about. When we talk about things wrong with the GOP, these are things that are fixable. They really are. Now, they're going to have to fix it. There are things they're going to have to do. But this mindset, this radical behavior, this absolute radical behavior is the Democratic Party, and it will not be fixed. It will only become more radical. And there is no way to there's no way to turn that train around. Go ahead, try. You'll be canceled too. You and Ed Sheeran will be playing for, you know, people putting money in a bucket in the subway.
2: Well, as we know now, Lady Gaga has been canceled. She's been canceled because she's a Zionist.
4: Yeah. Think about that. We've said this is the problem with identity politics. And you pointed out that after October 7th, this was a new part of identity politics.
2: Right. The anti-Semitism
4: is a new part of their identity politics. And so it rules everything. And when you do that, if you don't get in line, at some point you're going to become the oppressor. And it doesn't matter how radical you were yesterday. Tomorrow, you're the oppressor.
2: We are Red Eye Radio.
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2: We are Red Eye Radio. He is Eric Harley, and I'm Gary McNamara. Yeah, I mean, it's something that we've talked about. We've talked about this for the longest time with identity politics and you know, with the Democrats, which is judging people by groups and not individuals. And for years have been saying the Republican Party, you're on the defensive. You should never be on the defensive for racism.
4: Right.
2: Look, the Republican Party has no problem going after, you know, Tucker Carlson or anybody else in the party that has thrown out anything that is viewed to be anti-Semitic in any way.
4: Right.
2: Or Candace Owen or whatever.
4: Yeah.
2: In fact, they've been immediately attacked, for that.
4: Yep.
2: Why can't you go after the Democrats who have institutionalized identity politics, which is judging people by groups and not individuals? When the Democrats were doing that back when, was it? Remember Tim Ryan? The reason he was running against Nancy Pelosi. Is that 2018, 2017? I can't remember when that was.
4: Yeah.
2: And he came out and said, we've got to stop the identity politics. James Carville's talked about it over and over again.
4: Mm-hmm.
2: You've had actually worse criticism of identity politics at times from establishment Democrats, understanding what that eventually does to a party, because the goal of a party is to unite. And the Democrats, all they do is get more victims and therefore more oppressors. And you have this victim-oppressor relationship, which you see expanding each and every day.
4: Right.
2: Not a Lady Gaga.
4: Yeah, exactly.
2: You know, not a Ed Sheeran.
4: Right.
2: You know,
4: anybody.
2: You agree 100% or you're out.
4: Yep.

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1: We are Red Eye Radio. He is Eric Carlin. I'm Gary McNamara. You know, we talk about people getting canceled.
2: Yeah.
1: You know, Ed Sheeran. And
2: right.
1: Remember, he tried to ride the fine line. And who was it? We did the story. They asked somebody whether that's acceptable because he said what happened on October 7th was horrible and everything else. But the response from Israel was not proportional or whatever.
2: Yeah.
1: I'm doing the correct message.
2: Right.
1: And of course he was criticized because that is the soft sell anti-Semitism of the left right now.
2: Right.
1: Well, yeah, it was horrible what happened. Yeah. And it was somebody on the left that was asked about, do you accept, what he said? They went, no. No.
2: Yeah.
1: It has to be complete. You have to be a complete anti-Semite. You cannot be anti-Semite light.
2: No, you have to be full on. Yeah.
1: And then the whole thing when they said about Lady Gaga, it was like, well, no, can't have her.
2: And then that have a Lady Gaga party.
1: That was the Massachusetts, Western Massachusetts lesbian bar.
2: Right. Yes.
1: Where they said, well, maybe we can bring everybody together by playing some Lady Gaga.
2: Well, no, have a Lady Gaga party. And then they said, no, she's canceled. She's
1: a Zionist.
2: She's a Zionist.
1: And then I just saw this story from Red State. Geddy Lee of Rush makes rare political endorsement amid rise in anti-Semitism in his Toronto home. Geddy Lee, the bassist, keyboardist, lead vocalist for the veteran Canadian progressive hard rock power trio Rush, now progressive does not mean liberal, has moved.
2: Yeah, to be clear,
1: yes,
2: prog rock is not liberal rock necessarily. It can be, but the prog doesn't stand for liberal. Yeah, so
1: right. But he's moved away from his usual public avoidance of political matters to make an endorsement in the upcoming Toronto mayoral election. On Monday, October 26, Lee has come out in favor of Toronto City Councillor Brad Bradford, who, among others, is running against the current mayor, Olivia Chow. He said, I was born, this is what he wrote on social media, I was born in Toronto and have built a life with my family here. It was always a place I've been proud to call home, but it's changing and not for the better. I'm not one to make public statements about politicians, but I truly fear for the future of Toronto with its current leadership, and I believe Brad has the energy, fresh ideas, and really cares about all the city's communities. Then he expanded later on Bradford's website. I'm a kid from Willowdale. I spent 50 years traveling the world, and every time I return home, I felt the same thing, relief. Toronto was a city that worked. As I look around, it's not the same. Something has gone wrong, and it isn't the people. It's the leadership. My parents came here from nothing. After surviving the worst the world could do to them, and the city gave them the one thing they wanted most, a safe place to raise their kids, that was the promise of Toronto. I believe that Bradford gets it. I've never been a political guy, but it's time to speak up about the city I love. I believe that Brad has the energy, fresh ideas, and truly cares about all of the city's communities. On October 26th, I'm voting for him. In terms of proposals, Red State writes, there's no striking difference between the two.
2: Yeah.
1: Their main campaign points are increasing the housing supply by reducing government red tape and related costs, increasing police presence, and focusing on providing more consistent public services, such as reliable public transit and safe public parks. Chow's positions, the current mayor, includes increasing public transportation while freezing fares at their current level, expanding city-run mental health support services, promoting energy efficiency. Bradford's platform is more meat and potatoes, but neither is the stuff of which conservative dreams are made. The elephant in the room, or given that it's Canada, perhaps the bull moose in the room, is the rise of active anti-Semitic acts in Toronto during Chow's present term. At a meeting on September 19th, at a Toronto synagogue, Bradford pledged to actively combat the rise in anti-Semitic attacks. According to the numbers from Toronto Police in 2025, 82% of the religious-based hate crimes were against Jews in Toronto. Bradford and another mayoral candidate who attended the meeting sharply criticized Chow for not attending. It warrants mention that Chow has a record of struggling with addressing anti-Semitic acts. In 2025, she hemmed and hawed over a proposal to create bubble zones around Jewish houses of worship and enterprises to protect their users from protest before finally agreeing to support the initiative. Chow has also labeled the Israeli-Palestine war following the October 7th Palestinian attack against Israel, in which 1,200 Israelis were killed and humanely brutalized, as a genocide against Palestinians. Wow. And so, yeah, so that's the thing. But the fact is, he hints at it, Geddy Lee does, that it's about his children, you know, and just, you know, his family and, you know, families of all demographics feeling safe. Does he feel he cannot come out and actually say that and it's anti-Semitism?
3: There's probably some of that, yeah. For those that don't know, his mother and grandmother were Auschwitz survivors.
1: Yeah.
3: Mm-hmm. His grandmother figured out the system that what they would do is that there was a left and right system, and that one side would go to the gas chambers. So his grandmother actually positioned every day, the three of them. She had her two daughters, and she would position the three of them so that they would each be on the right side, that, and they did survive, that did not go to the gas chambers. But every day she had to do that arrangement in that line, because she had figured out that's what the system was. And then clearly, I mean, if you're, and I, you know, not being Canadian, not living in Toronto, but we know what the left is doing. And I'm guessing there's a tremendous amount of pressure on him to be careful about what he says.
1: Yeah. Because you see what happens.
3: And it's, you know, this is, again, somebody who's told his grandmother's and mother's story multiple times over the years. And it's horrific. And to see this kind of hate return with a weird type of, a bizarre type of pride attached to it from the left.
1: Well, what I find incredible is when you look, for example, at Lady Gaga, has there been a artist that has been more supportive to liberal LGBTQ narratives than Lady Gaga?
3: No, I mean,
1: No. Look, and that's the whole point. And no. And here the radical liberal lesbian bar and the patrons that go there are rejecting her because she's against hate towards Jews.
3: Yeah.
1: And they're in support of people that would murder them.
3: Yeah.
1: And so if you're an artist out there, you're saying to yourself, what the hell? None of this even makes any sense.
3: Yeah.
1: You're gay and you support Hamas?
3: Right.
1: They'd murder you in a second. What the hell's wrong with you? I mean, and so I can see if you're a musical artist, I mean, like Lady Gaga's going to be going, what the hell's going on?
3: Yeah. Yeah. Right.
1: I've been more supportive of LGBTQ. Doesn't matter. Doesn't matter. If you don't hate, if you don't hate, we don't need you to be pro-LGBTQ. You must hate Jews.
3: Yeah. By the way, his father also.
1: I thought his father survivor. Was, yeah.
3: They actually, his father and mother met when they were very young. And I think after going through something like that, I can't even imagine, but after going through something like that, the bond that was felt, I haven't heard him talk about that part of, you know, their bond as a couple, but I have to believe that it was strengthened by their strength of surviving such a horrific set of events. And you look at, you know, but you look at this, and we have to call it out for what it is. I don't care who it is. As you mentioned, the few on the right have been called out by the right. Why not on the left? Because the left takes pride in it. There's no other way to say it. They take pride in it.
1: Yeah. They judge people by groups and not individuals.
3: Right.
1: We know it.
3: And as a group, they have embraced
1: it. Right.
3: And this is something, this kind of fundamental hatred doesn't change. When I say things on the right are fixable, they are. And I say things on the left are not. Something like this is a deeply held conviction. It's part of you and doesn't change. We've seen it before. So I, you know, after Getty telling his story, you know, I don't know how many times over the years, and now looking at Toronto, you know, his home changing, and he can't fully talk about it. By the way, his real name is Gary.
1: Well, isn't it?
3: And when he was young, they pronounced it Getty.
1: You bring this up, you know, the anti-Semitism, for example, in Toronto, and we know, you know, we've been talking about the relationship between Canada and the United States.
3: Yeah.
1: And, you know, people say, well, you know, that Canada, they're so incredibly liberal. Have you checked out our Democratic Party lately?
3: it's almost like a competition.
1: But when you think about it, my grandfather came to the United States from the Toronto area.
3: Yeah.
1: You know, I think originally they had settled in the Halliburton Highlands and moved, you know, closer to Toronto. And my grandfather emigrated to the United States because of the absolute Irish Catholic racism in Toronto at the beginning of the last century.
3: Right.
1: That's why he came here. And so to see, you know, to see this, and we know that's what Getty Lee's talking about.
3: Yeah.
1: He's not talking about, you know, the services of picking up the garbage.
3: Right.
1: Anybody who knows Getty Lee, as you have pointed out, or watched any of the documentaries on Rush, that's a key thing about, you know, how they grew up.
3: Right. He talks about going when they were kids with Alex to get this one amplifier. He was on with Beato telling this story. And so, of course, it was the streets were icy. You know, it was in the dead of winter. And then they were, you know, they grew up very poor. And then they saved up their money, and he goes to get this amplifier, and they basically slid it all the way home on the ice because that was the only way to get it home. They didn't have a vehicle. And he talks about this, but he comes from a, you know, this background, and now to watch your city get so radical in the anti-Semitism to grow to this extent must be the most disheartening, tragic thing you've ever witnessed.
1: It is.
3: Yeah.
1: It is disheartening.
3: Yeah.
1: And so much of it's coming from the younger people.
3: Right. Yeah.
1: Who have embraced hate.
3: Because if you think about the unbelievable tragedy that his parents and grandparents went through. Oh, my gosh. And now thinking we've gotten beyond that.
1: No, we haven't.
3: And no, we haven't.
1: We are Red Eye Radio.
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1: We are Red Eye Radio. He's Eric Harley, and I'm Gary McNamara. Oh, wow. A lot of the country's going to get a lot of that rain from, really, it's from, a lot of it's from that hurricane. Was it Polo, was it?
3: Yeah.
1: Hurricane Polo there in the Pacific?
3: Yeah.
1: And it's heading our way. Looks like we're going to get some of the most rain.
3: Yeah, we're going to get some rain.
1: Like 5 inches we could get. And
3: you know, a couple days ago, they were saying some areas of our, some parts of our area could get up to 20 inches, like locally. And, right. And I don't know if they're still saying that or not. I saw 2 to 5 inches, depending on where you are.
1: Right. That's still a lot.
3: That's a lot of rain.
1: Yeah. I think we average, what, 36 inches a year?
3: Yeah. And, and we're going to get it. It's, yeah. So I, you know, we need the rain, but, you know, when you get into a flash flood situation, inevitably people thinking they can drive through low-lying areas.
1: Yeah.
3: You can't.
1: Nope.
3: Don't try it.

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6: Launching a new government website. I'm Ted Lindner, Fox News. President Trump announcing the launch of that brand new government website powered by artificial intelligence. The president describing the new America.gov as a platform that'll help Americans navigate a range of federal government services and give more power to the people.
7: With America.gov, the federal government no longer stands in your way, and it stands only at your service. And that's what we're doing. We're simplifying it. We're glamorizing it. We're making it what it should be.
6: Secretary of State Marco Rubio says America.gov will help Americans save time on tasks like filing passport applications. A verdict on Tuesday in the case against former American Idol contestant Caleb Flynn.
8: Verdict, count two, murder. ORC section 2903.02A, 2903.02D, and 2929.02B. We, the jury in this case, being duly impaneled and sworn, find the defendant, Caleb C. Flynn, guilty of murder as charged in count two of the indictment.
6: An Ohio jury finding Flynn guilty of all charges, including murdering his wife. Flynn accused of fabricating a break into his Ohio home, making himself look like the victim in order to allow him to keep custody of his daughters and be with his mistress. Flynn's lead attorney, Patrick Mulligan.
9: While we respect the system, certainly, we're disappointed. I fully anticipate that there will be a notice of appeal filed, and this decision will be tested thoroughly in the Court of Appeals.
6: Flynn cried as the verdict was read in court. AL wildcard games on Tuesday. The Yankees and White Sox each taking game one of their respective series. The Yankees defeating the Red Sox in New York 9-0. The White Sox defeated the Houston Astros 6-3. In the NL wildcard, the Braves won the opening game of their series against the Philadelphia Phillies 5-3. Padres blanked the Cubs in game one of their series 8-0. 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
6: Former Special Prosecutor Jack Smith brought back before a U.S. Senate committee Tuesday to answer questions about his investigation of President Trump following the 2020 election controversies. Fox's Evan Brown with more.
13: Republican members of the Senate's Judiciary Committee.

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2: In trial by a judge on Tuesday, 36-year-old Ivana Lizette Ortiz of Orlando, Florida, has pleaded not guilty to numerous charges, including trying to murder the superstar singer. No one was injured in the shooting. I'm Ted Lindner. This is Fox News.
3: This is Attorney James Collins. Has it been a while since you updated your will? 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
6: All across America, we are Red Eye Radio. He is Eric Harley, and I'm Gary McNamara. Good morning. Welcome.
7: Hi.
6: Just sorry. Headline. National Review.
7: Yeah.
6: Trump officially renames AI, changing everything forever.
7: Super intelligence.
6: Big news. It seems that Donald Trump has scheduled his... This is before he signed the executive order yesterday.
7: Yeah. Yeah.
6: It seems that Donald Trump has scheduled his October surprise for the end of September, and has announced that at 5 p.m. Eastern Time, he will sign an executive order that bids fair to alter the course of human history, as well as the trajectory of the November elections. That's right. Trump is officially renaming artificial intelligence super intelligence.
7: Yeah.
6: You know, I swear at times I just, you know, again, I don't pay attention to what Trump says anymore. I pay attention to what he does. We said this a long time ago. To me, so much of Trump every day is blah, blah, blah, blah, blah, blah, blah. Except now that you get close to an election, the artificial intelligence stuff, stupid. We looked at the polls, even the conservative polls. Most Republicans aren't for the name change of either, you know, the former Lake Ontario or the Gulf of Texas.
7: I think he's planned on Friday to change Lake Superior to Lake Inferior. and Lake Michigan of the state that I won three times.
6: Well, as we said, when you had all the influencers on there saying, see, we got Canada, we go, this is what the Republican Party is down to now. This is what the Trump revolution is down to, changing names and then being happy when other people are upset that you're changing a name.
7: Yeah.
6: Especially with Lake Ontario, where it made no sense.
7: Yeah. Yeah.
6: Canada, it was named after the, I believe it was the Iroquois Indians.
7: Yeah, right.
6: Came up with the name. It wasn't a Canadian name to begin with.
7: Right.
6: And it just was, it's just dumb. And he's just into this thing for some bizarre reason of, we're going to change the name and people will view it differently. No, they won't.
7: No.
6: And it just doesn't, and then his statement yesterday about North Korea, it's like, you need to shut up.
7: Yeah, it's
6: about how Kim Jong-un is, you know, he doesn't have many friends, but I'm a friend because I like him. Shut up.
7: Yeah.
6: You know, the same thing he was about, you know, the

0: all the lovey-dovey stuff with China. And it's like, well, you know, we might sell you weapons. Maybe we should consider selling. Shut up.
1: Yeah.
0: It's like, what's the purpose of it?
1: Well, it's just your party is in campaign mode. And it's you're pulling the rug out at every turn. From Mamdani to the other communist, Kim Jong-un.
0: Do you remember, though? Do you remember when Susie Wiles held that meeting with a bunch of Republicans?
1: Yeah.
0: And said, you guys are going to have to focus on, basically the message was, you guys are going to have to focus on doing the right thing because we have no idea what the president will say at any time.
1: Yeah.
0: That right. was really the message.
1: Yeah, right.
0: You can't depend on the president to campaign effectively for Republicans.
1: Right.
0: So you've got to do it. Yeah. We sat there in complete, and when that story came out, the White House never denied it.
1: No. Nope.
0: And we're just like, whoa, man, you got to be kidding. And so, I mean, this whole thing, he's into this thing of changing names. And I don't know. I don't know the bubble that he has around him of people going, that's a great thing. It's a great thing. It's a great thing. But we saw, you haven't seen any of the influencers, really, because I monitor what goes on with the influencers. You know, they did jump on the Lake Ontario thing. See, look how Canadians are angry. We made them angry by changing the name. We win again.
1: Yeah.
0: This is what the Republican Party has become.
1: Yeah.
0: A party of imagery over changing names and not the substance of freedom in our lives and our economics. We become, let's change the name and then go after them when they're upset about it.
1: Well, show me the polls where the independents are on the fence going, if they would only change the name of AI, if they would only change the name of one of the Great Lakes.
0: But, you know, you make a great point here because I don't think any party cares, you know, the parties, depending on, you know, what time of the decade it is, mm-hmm. really care about independence.
1: Right. Yeah.
0: Obviously Trump doesn't, he did it one time. The reason he won is because independents voted for him twice.
1: Yeah.
0: Yeah. But the job of a political party and the president of that political party is to convince people, not just your base, but the independents who will win you an election, that you are right on the issues. Trump did that twice.
1: Yeah.
0: He won twice. He convinced the even after losing, he came back and said, see what they're doing? I will do this. And yeah. they voted for him. But it's politics 101 in the United States. If you don't get the independents, you don't win. And the frustrating thing for us is on the actual issues. If you just take the issues alone, the Republicans win on the majority of the issues.
1: Yeah.
0: With independents.
1: Right.
0: In practice of convincing them through the marketing of what they say, they don't.
1: You've got to set yourself apart
0: yep.
1: from the left. And it's, we keep saying this every election cycle, it's easier to do now than ever before.
0: Yeah. And that's why, if you wonder why we're frustrated, as we said before, I had the one guy, you know, it's like is it a bot? Didn't use his real name. I mean, whatever he's got,
1: yeah.
0: you know, some other thing of, you know, MAGA freedom, son right. of liberty or whatever.
1: Right, yeah.
0: So you don't know who they are. Mm-hmm. And it was like, you guys have major TDS. And it's like, yeah, well, you know, we've voted for him three times, both of us. And if we ran against another Democrat, we would vote for him because Democrats wish to destroy the nation. But yes, are we voting for the lesser of two evils right now? Yes.
1: Well, you know, here's the thing. By the way,
0: the much lesser of two evils. I want to make that clear.
1: Yeah.
0: Because, as you say, it's fixable.
1: Well, we've seen him do it. There are a number of great things he's accomplished.
0: Mm-hmm.
1: We'd like more of that.
0: Yeah.
1: It's that simple. It's the focus.
0: But if you're going to have a political party and the base of a political party run their political lives on political idolatry and not what got the Republican Party to its greatness, which was conservative values and conservative economics, and you're going to ignore that in order to be loyal to imagery and not substance, there's going to be a problem in your party, too, just like with the Democrats.
1: Yeah.
0: When you have the Democrats, it's a different thing for the Democrats because it's the racism that will help destroy them, because you create victims and oppressors and you keep attempting to divide rather than unite. And Trump did unite.
1: Mm-hmm. Yeah.
0: In his messaging. Not all the time, but in the specifics of two presidential elections, he did.
1: Look, 24 was an amazing election cycle.
0: Yeah.
1: It was the greatest comeback in possibly in presidential election history.
0: But if you just cater to your base, if that's what you focus on, and your goal is not to convince the people that already agree with you on the majority of the issues that you support them too, and you understand their concerns, and this conservative way will get us there, then it's going to be hard to win elections in the future.
1: Yeah. Yeah.
0: It's that simple.
1: Yeah, it will.
0: And again, Trump's just all over the place right now. You know, the Kim Jong-un thing, you know, the Chinese, sell your weapons. Don't say those things. Stop it.
1: Right.
0: Yeah. You know, it doesn't make any sense at all and doesn't help the Republican Party at all. And he doesn't seem to be concerned. But we were warned from the meeting that they had. All right, all you Republicans, you go out and you got to sell what will get us elected. Can't depend on Trump. And right. That was a White House meeting. That was right. The message.
1: Yeah. What they say they spent $75,000 on food or something.
0: Yeah.
1: What was it? It was something crazy.
0: I forgot what it was. Yeah.
1: Yeah.
0: It was back, what, about 4 or 5 months ago?
1: It was all hands on deck.
0: Yeah. Everybody was called in.
1: Susie Wiles at the helm. Here's what you got to do. Well, you can't do that. The problem is you've never been able to do it with this president. The moment you go against anything that he says, you know, we need you guys to go out there and promote this. He's going to be promoting this. You can't do that because then social media will brand you, like they're trying, like a couple of people trying to do with us as having TDS. If you go a different direction than the president, especially if you're running for office and campaigning that way, if you're spending money that way, I want him to win. I want him to do the things that he has been doing and repeat those things. And I want his party to be there. His party, I have bigger problems with his party. And it goes back longer than Trump with the GOP moving further left.
0: Yeah.
1: But now that includes him with ownership and business and things like this, where, you know, those are great concerns for conservatives. I don't care. You can call me names all day long.
0: I don't care.
1: Yeah, we don't care. I don't care.
0: We don't.
1: I'm going to stand on my convictions. I want to repeat this because it bears repeating. He's a public servant. I worship one, and his name is Jesus. I don't worship any political figure in America. I never will. He is a public servant, and he was doing a great job and has done some great things lately. Keep doing those and stop with the things that don't move the needle. It looks like a frat party without beer. And what's a frat party without beer?
0: And do not alienate your conservative base.
1: Right.
0: Because as you can see, the populist base, you know, you look at it, they look about, you know, with Hispanics right now, they're like, we thought we had them. How?
1: Right.
0: If they change their mind from Democrat to Republican, what makes you think they won't go back? They're not loyal you know, that demographic has not shown to be loyal, you know, to the Republican Party until the Democratic Party went bat soup crazy.
1: Right.
0: And so if you're saying to yourself, well, wait a minute, why did they switch so quickly? When you cater, you know, the thing is to expand your base by easily convincing them that conservative values and conservative economics is what works. But the other thing is, it's tough to sit there and come out, as he did again over the weekend, we're against communism, we're against socialism, let's get more ownership in companies.
1: Yeah.
0: It's tough to promote your trade policy of being anti-dumping. These companies are dumping their products and their governments are subsidizing them. And then you go out and make a deal with Europe and Venezuela to dump their products into the United States because things are too expensive here.
1: Right.
0: And except for us and a few others, you've got the conservative Republican media. They won't touch that issue.
1: No.
0: As bluntly, because it is a sharp knife to your political narrative when you do that, because conservatives in the Republican parties are not idiots. No. They understand what socialism and communism is, and you can't say one thing and criticize it and then be upset when people ask the question, well, you're against this and this is the definition of it and you're doing it.
1: Yeah. Yeah. And then you get
0: name calls, you know, you get called names. We could care less about names. We've been doing this too long. The skin is too thick. I love the people that believe they are upsetting us. We're just chuckling.
1: Well,
0: we're just like, wow. You know, I don't care if you made a salient point. If you said you guys said this and you're wrong on this, this, this, and this, I'll review that. Name calling without any explanation, you're dealing with children at that point.
1: Yeah. Right.
0: And we're not going to do that when discussing the issues. We have fun, but when we discuss the issues, if you disagree with me and say, these are my points, I'm not going to say, well, you're a radical un-American person. I'm going to say, you're wrong because of this, this, this, this, and this. When you don't do that, and we said this when, you know, Trump, you know, with the media, when he calls on CNN, knowing they're going to ask a question, he won't answer the question. He'll simply say, you guys are fake news. What are you doing here? You're worthless, whatever. But never will, when he has the ability to answer them back and win the argument, he won't do that. At that point, there are a significant number of people that say you're not really serious if you won't debate the issue. If they name call to you and you just name call back.
1: Yeah.
0: Then what makes you better? Especially when you can win the argument with conservative principles every time. That's what's frustrating to us.
1: Well, it's just, it seems the focus is gone. It's all over the place on things that aren't going to move the needle.
0: Yeah, exactly. And that gets frustrating as we're now just a little, you know, over a month away.
1: Yeah.
0: And he's talking about how friendly we are with the Chinese and North Korean dictator and changing the name of AI.
1: Mm-hmm. I don't care what you call it. I don't want the government, in fact, involved. You know, we can talk about a few regulations here and there. But when the government gets their hands on it and takes ownership in it and says, okay, we're going to be using this, that's what scares the hell out of me.
0: Yeah. Well, and they've talked about it. J.D. Vance, the president, about having ownership in it, the AI company.
1: Exactly.
0: We are Red Eye Radio.
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0: We are Red Eye Radio. He is Eric Harley, and I'm Gary McNamara. Coming up following the bottom of the hour, New York City judge orders Mamdani to start over with the second home tax rollout.
1: Oh.
0: We'll get to that. Plus, you saw Steve Wynn and another real estate mogul filing a civil suit.
1: Mm-hmm.
0: What are the constitutional issues there?
1: Mm.
0: And there are some constitutional issues that I find that are pretty interesting. Plus, what is white supremacy in Great Britain? Wait till you hear this one.
1: All right.

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11: And he is Eric Carly, and I'm Gary McNamara. Welcome, and good morning. Got this here from one of our listeners. You guys need to rewatch what J.D. Vance said about AI yesterday on Fox News. He sounded like you, too. He said, don't heavily regulate it. Let there be competition, and if AI companies don't follow the law or don't do what they're supposed to, they can be sued for safe product. By the way, we have agreed with the president and what he's been talking about on AI and talking about how reasonable it should be. But if you go back to June is when J.D. Vance talked about the administration being in favor of the United States government having equity, which is ownership in major AI companies.
12: Right.
11: That was reported back then. So we know what they're saying.
12: Yeah.
11: It's not like we missed something here.
12: Right.
11: Just so you know.
12: Yeah.
11: In other news, New York City Mayor Mamdani on Tuesday quickly appealed a judge's decision to cancel previously mailed notices for his second home tax, triggering an automatic stay of the ruling. The auto stay allows the city to continue, as we have been, with the implementation of the surcharge and puts the lower court's order on pause, a city official said just hours earlier. Judge Wayne Ozzie found that the city failed to follow required procedures before mailing the notices, which he described as arbitrary and capricious, affected by errors of law and in violation of the recipient's due process rights, according to the ruling. Despite the ruling, Ozzie noted that the policy itself could still survive. He said the city can still apply the tax by removing the current list of tax properties from its website and posting a corrected list after following the proper procedures. New notices must then be mailed in compliance with the law. Well, you know why Mamdani did that? He did that because he believes that it's a punishment, and he wanted to those people to know, I'm coming after you and I'm going to punish you.
12: Yeah.
11: And this is the problem, you know, with the left. You know, we understand that taxes are necessary to provide what the government services that the people request be there. But taxes are not supposed to be a punishment. It's not supposed to be about getting even. And that's what the left thinks. And that's why Mamdani did that.
12: Yeah. No, I mean, for them, it's all about punishment. It's all about going after corporations, the rich. You know, for the left, it's been that way for the longest time.
11: And you saw Steve Wynn, and somebody else also joined the civil suit.
12: Mm-hmm.
11: And taking a look at some of the legal claims, this from the New York Times, in one of the lawsuits, plaintiffs argue that the second home tax unlawfully targets non-residents and residents of other states who cannot vote on local policies. Allegations that that state that the tax impedes interstate real estate activity and commerce. Other lawsuits that cite violations of the Privileges and Immunities Clause, the Dormant Commerce Clause, Due Process, and Equal Protection. One of them talked about the fact that it actually goes against the state law in New York on property taxes. And so it's, let me just get to here, the National Taxpayers Union also looking at, because we really never got into the constitutional issues of it all.
12: Mm-hmm, mm-hmm.
11: And that's the Andrew Wilford back in August went through, you know, taxes on luxury secondary homes have become very popular in recent years. Well, I mean, the population loves it. If you're not rich, yeah, go after them.
12: Mm-hmm.
11: Are they constitutional? A case filed in Rhode Island Newport County Superior Court last week asked that very question. While Mamdani's version of the second home tax has received the bulk of national attention on the issue, Rhode Island passed its own version, dubbed the Taylor Swift tax, in the summer of last year. And while both the taxes went into effect on July 1st, of this year, New York City remains in legal limbo due to the disastrous rollout of the version. Not only has the city gotten things backwards by placing the burden of proof on homeowners to show that they are exempt from the tax, it also bizarrely released a list of 900,000 properties that are related to the tax. For context, New York City Comptroller estimates the tax will apply to about 11,200 properties. But it's Rhode Island's tax that's facing the challenge to the constitutionality of taxing second homes. The plaintiffs argued that the tax, which applies exclusively to the assessed value over a million of secondary residents in Rhode Island, is a clear effort to target non-residents for special tax burdens. Rhode Island responded, will respond by saying that it is not a tax on non-residents, but secondary residents, regardless of whether the individual's primary residence is in-state or out-of-state. They may win on that one. Because if they were just taxing non-state residents for their second homes, yeah.
12: Right.
11: But if you're a state resident and they go after you, or a city resident. But as the lawsuit notes, the Rhode Island's tax primary sponsor undermines that argument with his words, stating in a hearing that the beauty of this is that none of these people, being residents of the state of Rhode Island, none of these people can vote against me or any of you because they're non-residents. So that was used as part of the argument.
12: Sure.
11: Even though it just would not tax non-residents, that's what they claim they want to do.
12: Right.
11: Similar vulnerabilities New York City will face. Unable to pass up the opportunity for some demagoguery, the city's press release announcing the tax explicitly states that it targets ultra-wealthy out-of-city residents and global elites. That sure doesn't sound very neutral about whether the taxpayers are residents or not. The broader justification for these taxes, that they require non-residents to contribute to the services that they benefit from, makes equally little sense. Properties subject to secondary residence taxes are also subject to the normal property tax. If anything, they require fewer services than primary residents, not more, because they're secondary homes.
12: Right.
11: So there you go. But those are some of the things that they're talking about when it comes to, these taxes. Now, if you're talking about New York State or Rhode Island, because this seems to be being filed in, this isn't federal, this is state.
12: Yeah.
11: Knowing those two states, I think I'd be very surprised if it doesn't pass.
12: Yeah, I'd be shocked if it doesn't, actually. Yeah. Yeah, it's, you know, they're one thing that they know on the left in these blue states, they're going to have to come up with anything and everything they can to increase revenue.
11: Yeah.
12: You have wealthier people that are leaving the state. And if those wealthier people leave the state but keep a home, well, we can still go after them and we can increase their taxes that will punish them for leaving the state, you know, and having a second home. Basically, punishing the wealthy is something they've been, you know, it's been part of their MO for the longest time. And it is about punishing. But it's also about realizing they've got to get creative on their revenue, on their tax revenue, because you have more and more people leaving these areas. And so, you know, it's only a matter of time before they come for the average, the person, the middle class.
11: And I do think that the legal argument that the burden of proof as to what is your primary home is on you, and that's unconstitutional. Well, they do it for state income tax all the time, and you got to be specific for the days that you spend working in another state.
12: Right, yeah. Or city, in the case of New York City. Yeah.
11: Yeah. Or state, New York City, or exactly, or New York City, for example. Mm-hmm. So I just don't see how they win that one either.
12: Right.
11: Because they do it, you know, the millionaires taxes, for example, or if there's a income tax in a, if you go for, not a millionaires tax, millionaires athlete tax, you go and you play the Super Bowl for 3 days, they tax you for 3 days of your entire salary the entire year, not what you might be paid for the Super Bowl, which is why, what, the Super Bowl quarterback last year actually lost money because of the taxes playing in the Super Bowl.
12: Yeah.
11: Didn't make any money. They taxed, because they taxed that 3 days of the entire salary, and you're paid way less than what your actual salary is to win the Super Bowl.
12: Right.
11: If you're making 20, 30 million a year.
12: Right.
11: So they tax it on the 3 days of your entire salary, not just what you were paid, which I believe that would be the constitutional issue. I was paid to do this when I was here. The Super Bowl, here's what I was paid for that.
12: Yeah.
11: They should be paying you on the income that you actually earn in that city. And if your paycheck stops for the regular season, they shouldn't be taxing you like that. That would be how, what I would file for that.
12: Mm.
11: I don't see what the argument is against that.
12: Mm-hmm. Yeah, I know in our area we have, when it comes to home ownership, we have a homestead exemption. And if you own like rental properties, you know, you basically you can only claim one homestead exemption. So you can't say you have two homesteads. So one is you get the exemption on one or the other, you know, or, you know, one if you have more than one. And that happened actually to me. We turned one of our homes, we moved out and moved into the house we live in now, and turned the other one into a rental property. And I forgot to change the homestead exemption to my new property. And so they were, they came back and I was looking at my tax statement for the new property, which was a bigger property. And I said, well, wait a minute. Where's my homestead exemption? Well, you have to file for that. If you moved and the other one became a rental property, you can only take your homestead exemption to the one property.
11: Or my extra exemption. Being an old guy.
12: Yeah. Right.
11: Now I qualify for the senior.
12: Right.
11: Homestead exemption also.
12: Mine kicks in 27 months, thanks to my wife.
11: You're counting every single day.
12: Yes.
11: And,
12: I am.
11: And finally,
12: 27 months in 2 days, to be honest.
11: And finally, the BBC removed an article that suggested, this is over in Great Britain, that the trend of leaving fingernails unpainted could perpetuate white supremacist beauty standards. After it drew backlash on Saturday, they pulled the article. The original article, How the Bare Nails Trend Has Become a Class Issue, explored the beauty trend of women preferring clear and polished naked nails over the more stylish nail designs over the past few years. The BBC said some consider it white supremacy.
12: Yeah. Mm. All right. Yeah.
11: They pulled the article because they couldn't even make sense of it themselves.
12: Some consider it. Yeah. I love it. Some. Who?
11: Yeah. Who?
12: Who?
11: Is it a bar in Western Massachusetts? We are Red Eye Radio.
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0: We are Red Eye Radio. He is Eric Cronin. I'm Gary McNamara. I'm really interested to see, though, because we had talked about the second home tax in New York City, just to, you know, what the specifics are going to be, you know, when they finally have their complete constitutional argument, because Steve Wynn and former Commerce Secretary Wilbur Ross are the ones that filed a complaint in state court that alleging that New York State lawmakers violated state and federal constitutions. So I want to see specifically what the constitutional argument is, you know, from them. And that I don't have at the moment as to what precisely. Now, they say they're challenging the constitutional basis of the tax to block the tax as a whole, not just delay the rollout. They argue that the levy intentionally discriminates against non-residents of New York who by definition cannot vote against lawmakers imposing that new tax. The only problem is, if it applies to all homes, it doesn't matter.
1: Well, if it applies to property owners, if it applies to all property owners or similar property owners, you know, if you're talking about that, again, do they have a case?
0: Do they have another argument, I wonder?
1: Yeah.
0: That would be my question.
1: Good question.

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3: I'm Chris DeMeo, Fox News. A former American Idol singer is convicted in his Ohio murder trial.
4: A jury in Miami County, Ohio, finding Caleb Flynn guilty on all nine counts, including aggravated murder.
5: We, the jury in this case, being duly impaneled and sworn, find the defendant, Caleb C. Flynn, guilty.
4: The judge revoking the 40-year-old's bond, setting a sentencing hearing for October 5th. Prosecutors say Flynn, a former American Idol contestant and pastor, fatally shot his 37-year-old wife, Ashley, at their Tip City home in February and staged the scene to look like a home invasion, pointing to thousands of texts between him and his mistress, Aaliyah Botner, as proof of a motive. Botner, who testified, reading messages Flynn sent her, including one stating he wanted his wife, quote, dead and gone.
3: That's Fox's Kristen Goodwin. President Trump signing an executive order to change the phrase artificial intelligence to super intelligence. Fox's Kevin Cork in Washington explains why.
6: I believe they're going to be used for the good.
7: Now, the mandate applies directly to the executive branch and all of its agencies, and they now have 60 days to formalize super intelligence and the abbreviation SI into federal law. But not everybody's convinced that all this new tech is good. Anthropic continues to express concerns that autonomous capabilities could increase the potential for harm as errors or misalignment or security exploits could have real-world consequences. And, of course, it may come as no surprise that there are some Democrats like Alexandria Ocasio-Cortez, Sandy Cortez to some, who support an outright ban on superintelligence altogether.
3: This comes as the president also announced the new AI-powered website designed to consolidate information from tens of thousands of federal web pages into a single searchable database called America.gov. Stocks taking a dive yesterday. The Dow finishing down 132 points. The NASDAQ and S&P 500 also lower. 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
4: 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Gary McNamara and Eric Harley talk about everything from politics to social issues and news of the day. 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
5: All across America, we are Red Eye Radio. He is Eric Harley and I'm Gary McNamara. Good morning.
6: Hello.
5: You know, it's one of those dates I don't know where to start.
6: Yeah.
5: So I'm going to start. I'm making a management decision here.
6: All right.
5: I'm going to start with what I feel is the most entertaining, bizarre stuff.
6: Okay.
5: All right.
6: All right. Go ahead.
5: That's how. Maybe not in the realm of importance, but maybe it is.
6: All right.
5: Here we go. I saw this in National Review, and this is where James Tallarico has once again appealed to the Bible for support of his health care plan.
6: Oh, really?
5: Yes. According to Tallarico, Jesus favors universal health care because the Son of God healed people without asking for a deductible. National Review responded to this saying, well, here's the thing. Here's the thing. Most doctors, most nurses, most medical professionals, they're exceptional people. But they don't have the ability to perform miracles.
6: I've never seen any of my doctors walk on water.
5: Yes. And if you are comparing human medical technology versus the divine ability to heal.
6: I mean, the technology, most of it is pretty good, but.
5: Yeah. If you're comparing human medical technology versus the divine ability to heal, I think we've got to give it to God.
6: I think that's an easy one.
5: He's really always going to have the technological advantage.
6: Yeah.
5: So I feel like Tallarico is being a little unfair here.
6: Unfair. I love that. Unfair. Wow.
5: Everything that we use for our metaphorical miracles, MRI machines, surgery, medications, requires the labor of someone else. Miracles don't.
6: Yeah.
5: So the question is it unreasonable to ask people receiving the care to contribute something to their own care?
6: Well, you think about... Well, we could get into the whole water into wine thing, I guess. You know, why do liquor stores charge? But if we can just turn it into wine, there's plenty of water. But then you get into things like we've talked about. And it was years ago, I had a caller. No one should make a dime off healthcare. And that's the implication here.
5: Well,
6: from Tallarico.
5: We could also use... You know, the loaves of bread and the fishes.
6: That's where I was going. You know, groceries.
5: Right. So groceries should be free.
6: Groceries should be free.
5: God did not charge
6: right
5: in the Bible for food.
6: Right.

0: Jesus fed the hungry.
1: Right.
0: Kroger does, but you're going to need a wallet. Well, and that's okay.
1: Right. We, you know, and Democrats, when they finally find a bizarre explanation of Christianity.
0: Yeah. Right.
1: Wish to compare miracles to human labor.
0: Yeah. Right.
1: Divine miracles are the same as human labor.
0: Right.
1: So does that mean, God, it would be fun. It's just so much fun to debate the idiot Tallarico.
0: Yeah.
1: You know, does this mean that doctors and nurses should work for free? Well, because God didn't make a profit off of any of this.
0: Well, I would say that
1: nobody paid him.
0: In the Bible, there is the encouragement, not requirement, but encouragement to tithe.
1: Yes.
0: And most people say 10%. 10% to me has always sounded like a small number, even when I was a kid. It sounded like a small number. It was like 10%. I was like, shouldn't you be able to, like, at times when you can give more? Shouldn't you give more? I mean, you know, and it was like, but that kind of became the thing, right? The 10% tithing. And I don't know. I mean, you want to compare that. Why do you do that? You know, and then, of course, I could see Tallarico saying, well, yeah, no. You should, if you're wealthy, you should give 10% more, and then we can give that to the poor. You know, I mean, this is the socialism thing, you know, that they've tried to compare to the Bible for the longest time.
1: Yes. But now they've gone a step further.
0: Yeah.
1: It's not if you believe as we do,
0: mm-hmm.
1: It is, you know, I've always viewed it's my obligation and responsibility to give back.
0: Mm-hmm.
1: Being the son of my father, his explanation was easy, which was, well, yeah, government has good intentions, but it, you know, they don't do it correctly.
0: Right.
1: He said, I wish to give to charities and I wish to do things that will actually help people and is most efficient.
0: Yeah.
1: And productive in helping people,
0: mm-hmm.
1: and the government tends to enable.
0: Right.
1: And once you explain it that way, it's perfectly a moral narrative. Without, you know, without, I wish, because funds are always limited no matter what people think. So I want the money that I believe I have a responsibility or the help in any way,
0: mm-hmm.
1: to give to others to truly help them. Enabling is not helping them. That's the whole point.
0: Right.
1: Enabling, mm-hmm. the pathology of dependency, in my opinion, is immoral and evil.
0: Right. And because if you look at the big picture in terms of the results,
1: yes.
0: the pathology of dependency built by the government has kept people in situations that they should have been out of years ago.
1: Right. So, you know, so that's the entire, I mean, it's very easy to argue with liberals, but as we know, and the more each and every day that I hear Republicans speak, I'm like, it's almost as if times I'm thinking to myself, either they're not that smart or they're really, really, really want to lose.
0: Mm-hmm.
1: Because at times, remember we said this about Obama? Mm-hmm. He's not even trying.
0: Right.
1: He's not even trying.
0: Yeah.
1: He's not even trying. At times I look at the Republicans and go, for God's sakes, you're not even trying.
0: No, it seems like right now they're just, it really is like that magnetic football game we had back in the 70s where they just, you turn it on and they just all go in different directions.
1: But the stupidity that Tallarico would try to claim that miracles,
0: yeah,
1: you know, divine miracles are somehow the exact same as a human endeavor that requires human labor all across the board,
0: right,
1: is the exact same thing,
0: mm-hmm.
1: because a divine miracle doesn't cost anybody anything.
0: Right.
1: Actually providing the labor, what, we shouldn't pay doctors? Nobody should get paid for this?
0: What about the families of the healthcare workers? Who benefits from an industry, you know, when there is an industry that is able to provide, and it's able to provide because of technology and innovation, you know, it doesn't matter what industry it is, but in this case, we're dealing with healthcare. What about all of the workers who benefit from, you know, and they paid a lot of money to go get an education so they could benefit long term from being in the healthcare industry? They're not becoming billionaires doing it.
1: Well, if
0: they make a good living, and by the way, that's the way it's supposed to work.
1: If you look, for example, look in the state of Texas here, there's a ton of nonprofit hospital systems. I'm in one.
0: Mm-hmm. Oh yeah, yeah.
1: They're not. They're all nonprofit.
0: Yeah. Right. Yeah.
1: You know, but they have to pay the doctors, and they pay the doctors a lot.
0: Yeah, I think the majority at one time of hospitals were not for profit between government hospitals and religious based hospitals. The majority of hospitals are not for profit.
1: So you can't even make the comparison of a miracle to the nonprofit religious hospital systems that for the most part, I mean, that in the state of Texas, that's what I see them as. Mm-hmm, mm-hmm. And there's in when I lived up north, there's more Catholic, you know, hospital systems that you'll see, up there. But should they not exist because somebody makes a profit off of it?
0: Somebody gets paid?
1: Right. Do you have any obligation? Do you have any obligation to pay any of your health care at all? But the other thing is that Tallarico is saying that is just ridiculous. You know, and every time I hear it, Medicare for all, no deductibles, no deductibles. There should be no deductibles. Everything should be paid for.
0: Yeah.
1: To show you that it's fact that the funding is limited, and when they say Medicare for all, as you and I have been saying for years, we can't do Medicare for some.
0: We can't do some Medicare for some.
1: Right? We can't do some Medicare for some. There's still the deductible and the money that you have to pay each and every month, and you've been paying premiums since you've been a teenager and received nothing until you retire, and still there isn't enough money there.
0: Yeah. Fix the government system instead of going after, it's always the private sector. It's always, you know, and again, all right, we want to extrapolate this out, then nobody should pay a dime, and nobody should make a dime off of food.
1: Food, water,
0: right?
1: Housing,
0: right? But these not for profit hospital systems, you know, the idea is that they're the religious base. We know the idea behind that, and then the government hospitals. When you combine them, the majority of hospitals are not for profit.
1: Is that going
0: to
1: be
0: the innovation has to be there? If you talk about the innovation, you know, it's not quite a miracle. But it is great technology that has kept people alive, great medicines over the years that has given people longer lives. And to me, there is no way around that without having to pay for that innovation.
1: I mean, are people like Tallarico and Mamdani trying to sell me faith-based communism?
0: Yeah, eventually.
1: They're bizarro faith-based communism, mm-hmm. that, and here's how we're going to justify communism. Everything should be free. The government should own everything because God did miracles.
0: Right.
1: Yeah, I'm for that. Did you actually think it out? No, but I'm an idiot. And I just respond to slogans positively.
0: Well, the other thing, too, is equating man to God.
1: God, I know.
0: Do you have any idea? Do you have any education whatsoever? Do you have any faith? Do you understand the difference between the two? You clearly do not. And that's the ignorance that lives on the left when they try and pull this. Well, what would Jesus do? Stuff on things like this.
1: Yeah, because you're probably going to have a problem if you keep talking about God concerning abortion. But I know some on the left have said, well, no, God would be in favor of abortion.
0: Oh, yeah. Yeah, we've heard that before.
1: You're probably having a little bit of a stretch there.
0: Yeah.
1: Yeah.
0: Yeah, we're going with you're wrong.
1: Yeah. A little bit of probably a, yeah.
0: Yeah.
1: We may be able to get to where you are.
0: Mm-hmm.
1: To look at this in a nonpartisan way, you may have a point there, Eric.
0: Yeah. Or I love the word unfair. I would use the word moronic. he's being a bit unfair. No, he's being a bit moronic. I love, but the unfair is funnier. But it's, but this is who they are, and they want to pretend like they're something they are not. And this is how they believe they have to win, especially in a state like Texas.
1: Mm-hmm.
0: I'm wondering about, because our state has plenty of radicals, or as we call it, Austin. So I'm wondering how many of the radicals are, you know, getting to the point where they're done, even in Texas, and saying, no, don't try and position yourself in the middle. Now, of course, politically, you're going to have to walk that fence, and Tallarico has done it very badly. He keeps tripping over his own barbed wire. This is not hard. He's a radical. Period. He's a radical. And yeah, there are plenty of problems with the GOP. All of them are fixable. With the left, it is not going to reverse in our lifetime. This radical behavior is only getting worse by the moment. And if they gain power, full power, House, Senate, and White House, God help us. Because I'll be praying at that point, no doubt.
1: For a miracle.
0: For a miracle.
1: We are Red Eye Radio.
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6: 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These aren't just miles. 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They're commitment. 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
1: We are Red Eye Radio. He's Eric Cronin. I'm Gary McNamara. We'll talk about what's going on in Iran. McDonald's pushes for AI tools that suggest that their prices could be based on customers' willingness to pay. This should be more in geographic locations near each other. We'll get to that coming up here. Mm. Also, you know, I remember it was about this time yesterday that I forgot what it was. And it's what I started the show out with yesterday, a number of things. The one thing concerning Iran, and I mentioned, you know, as I'm reading this article here, motorcycle patrols swarm Iranian cities, checkpoints rise as regime basis for unrest. And I'd mentioned, I just want to get in a little bit more detail, that on YouTube the other day, It just sort of, you know, I was looking at, you know, the different titles, and it was, you know, how a single Iranian woman lives in Tehran. I'm like, yeah, this is interesting. How did this get out?
0: Mm.
1: And I watched it, and it was basically this: she works from home. She had a job. She got laid off because of the war. But everything, she never says a word. Everything is on a crawl across.
0: Yeah.
1: Everything. Here I am.
0: Right.
1: I'm making dinner. Here I'm going to the market. Here I am. And after I watched that, I'm thinking to myself, this is propaganda. What's the goal? And then because I went to that one, more started coming up, and they're all out in the last month. All of these are like really the last 2 to 3 weeks, in fact, and more. And a lot of it is how women live their lives. And it comes across, you know, the editing is great. It shows markets with plentiful foods, coffee shops. The only thing that was mentioned, anything to do with any type of war, were she went to one of the women went to a museum in Tehran, and it was the watches of Iranian soldiers that were killed in the Iran-Iraq war. That's the only type of mention. And I'm sitting there thinking to myself, and then I started reading the comments. And comments from Americans, you know, especially liberals. See, Iran is a beautiful place. What are we doing being involved in it? And I'm like, okay, that could be a bot, you know, whatever.
0: Mm-hmm.
1: But I'm looking at it going, what is the purpose of doing it? Because in every single video, And all of them seem to be in you know, the capital city. You see no war damage. You see no effect. You see nothing but happy people and a lot of them drinking coffee drinks.
0: Mm-hmm.
1: And I'm like, wow, this is just, it's a fascinating form of propaganda.
0: Oh, yeah.
1: And the point I was trying to, the point I was trying to figure out is, all right, what's the point?
0: To gain empathy from people here stateside, I'm guessing.
1: Well, empathy, your life is great.
0: Mm-hmm.
1: I mean, that's the way
0: it comes. Well, I mean, empathy, in other words, stop the war.
1: Yeah.
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1: And I'm Gary McNamara along with Eric Harley. We haven't had one in a while, but our Senator John Kennedy audio cut of the day coming up in just a minute.
0: 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And maybe soon, we'll be sharing your story with everyone, too.
1: You know, just before we get to our Senator John Kennedy audio cut, the obviously propaganda Iranian videos that I discovered the other day on YouTube, I think one of the messages is everything's fine here. The U.S. has had no success in doing anything because, look, our lives are fine, plenty of food, vegetables. All we do is, you know, we enjoy our lives. We work. There were some scenes with, you know, the traffic and everyone is a beautiful luxury car going down the road.
0: Mm-hmm.
1: And I'm watching this going, wow, this is propaganda. And the message I got, because I was asking the question, was sort of rhetorical. You know, what is the purpose of it? What I saw the purpose of it was to pretend to the world that there's been no economic or military fallout, you know, from the war, that the United States has not succeeded and life is just wonderful for everybody living in Tehran.
0: Well, and it's you know, it's a false attempt, but it is an attempt. This is the regime putting this together, to
1: yeah.
0: be clear.
1: Oh, yeah.
0: And when I said empathy, it's not the people that are featured in the video. It's empathy for the regime. Because they see empathy for Hamas from the U.S. If the ones we give money to, our proxies, can gain empathy after October 7th, we can gain empathy as the regime here, and that's their attempt. I mean, they're trying to show, hey, everything's fine, as you mentioned. There hasn't really been any damage. Life is fine. The people are fine. Don't believe the thing about the whole thing about shooting people on the streets as it's actually really playing out. Don't believe all of these things. Life is good here and build some kind of, again, bizarre empathy, which has been coming from the left when it comes to Hamas, when it comes to, Gaza, when it comes to that, the everything post October 7th.
1: The one thing that I did notice, again, you know, the abundance of food and vegetables, and how cheap it was. And in the crawl, they'd say, you know, here's whatever it is.
0: Was Tucker Carlson in the video?
1: Oh, I was going to say, this cup of coffee, you know, only 3 cents in America. I'm using this as an example. I don't know if that's an exact representation, but that's what they were like, 3 cents for, you know, American for a cup of coffee or whatever. We know there's massive inflation over there right now, and things are, you know, very, very limited as to, you know, what the people can have. And I just thought about it again when I saw the story about the motorcycle patrols, the checkpoints and everything else, because they are worried that things are getting so bad that there may be unrest. And so I think one of the things when I saw the YouTube video, I said, well, I mean, I don't know how much of the internet they're seeing right now in Iran. I haven't seen a report on that. If they still have the internet or limited internet, is that something? Well, I don't know. Would you do that if everybody's starving? Would you put out a propaganda video that the abundance is great and everybody is just having a wonderful time?
0: I would think you would limit it domestically. They wouldn't be able to see those videos domestically if you could help it. And then you would put that out to the rest of the world. What you're trying to do is, again, as the regime, trying to gain support that, hey, everything's fine here. Everything's normal. This is a normal country run by a regime that takes care of its people and provides. Look at all these luxury cars. That's laughable. You know, these all of these things, if anyone has been paying attention for the last 47, 48 years, you know that this is not the case with Iran. If you know anyone from Iran, you and I both do, we know people from Iran, and they will tell you. And in fact, the person I know still has family there. And this is the propaganda game is, I guess, nothing new. I don't know, ultimately, I think your question, though, still stands in terms of what would be the goal by the regime. Aside from gaining empathy, ultimately, what do you believe could happen? How do you move the needle on this whole back and forth with the U.S.? Are you looking for diplomacy where the U.S. doesn't come in? Because I still in the back of my mind have it that after Election Day, the president, even if he loses, if his party loses the House and or the Senate, he still has until January to get some things done in Iran, and that might happen. I just put that possibility on the table. If they're going to finish something, it might happen in that time period. I don't know if that's the case or not.
1: What I found interesting was yesterday when the regime went after Trump and said Trump is a liar and the U.S. economy is about, you know, to crumble, because that's blunt propaganda that's not even believable to any American.
0: Right.
1: Our economy is not crumbling because of the war. In Iran. Are there challenges that we have? Yeah. Are prices still a problem? Yes. Is the economy crumbling? Of course not.
9: No.
1: You know how you know? I'd be out of the stock market and everything would be in treasury bills.
0: it would be in my mattress. Because that's the safest place to keep it.
1: No. I'd load up on water.
0: Yeah, exactly.
1: Like not gold.
0: We talked about, the water standard.
1: Right. If everything goes to hell, gold's not going to be any use to you. Buy water.
0: Yeah. Nate Bargatze years ago had a bit where he said, for my kids, we don't have much. So I just filled a bunch of buckets of water in the backyard. And so when they get older, I'm just going to tell them, hey, look, this is what we're going to leave you. You got plenty of water. And I thought to myself, actually, it's a solid point. It's one of the points we made. The whole gold standard. And of course, going back to, the Book of Eli, the movie, water and,
1: and
0: chargers.
1: Chargers, rechargeable batteries. And moist towelettes.
0: Yes.
1: They don't necessarily have to be flushable.
0: Right.
1: Yeah. Anyway, I got a thing from totally off the topic. I got a thing from City the other day saying, don't put the flushable wipes in, down the toilet.
0: Right.
1: They're not flushable.
0: Right.
1: It makes, cleaning the water horrible. They don't dissolve like toilet paper.
0: Yeah.
1: And it's like, well, why doesn't the FTC go after them then.
0: Right. Well, technically, they're flushable. It didn't say they're not cloggable.
1: That's right. Anything is...
0: No, they got lawyers.
1: Well, I won't say anything is flushable, but yeah, a ton of things could be flushable.
0: I have grandkids. There are many things that are flushable. When I was a kid, I must have been three. I flushed my dad's partials. All right, they were on the sink, and for some reason I had to go into their bathroom, and they were on a sink and a cup. And then I knocked the cup over, and I'm brushing my teeth. And, well, they went into the toilet. And then when I was done, I just flushed the toilet.
1: There's a Seinfeld episode there.
0: Yeah, I'm sure. Yeah, you can flush anything.
1: I just thought that it was, it was very subtle propaganda, because nowhere now they may in some of the other videos, but the only mention was that I saw was the one woman saying she did lose her job, but now she's working. You know, when the war started, but now she's working at home.
0: Mm-hmm.
1: And everything is fine, and it showed her cooking in her apartment, and like I said, then going out. Then the other video was another woman, and it showed her going to museums, and life is just wonderful, and the photography, the editing, everything is excellent, but nobody talks.
0: Right. Yeah,
1: it's all basically looks like closed caption.
0: Right. Yeah, yeah.
1: Here I am cooking this.
0: Yeah.
1: This
0: yeah,
1: only costs
0: right.
1: this.
0: Yeah.
1: You know,
0: yeah.
1: In American, it's this amount of money. I'm like, wow, this is really
0: which is interesting
1: propaganda.
0: Because they're using something that's been going on YouTube for quite a while, and it's in foreign countries. They'll go to the Swiss Alps, and let's go to this bakery, and it will say turn your captions on because they don't talk. And the captions do all the, we're going to visit a bakery today, and here's the bakery, here's what they do. They arrive at 2 a.m., and, the whole thing, and they go through that. So they're using, basically, our sensibilities when it comes to watching social media or watching YouTube, more specifically, and watching videos like that, and then trying to create something. I mean, it's an interesting propaganda. It's exactly what you would do if you're going to do modern propaganda. Now, we also have to include the idea, the fact, that there are loyalists to the regime in Iran.
1: Oh, yeah, yeah.
0: There are citizens, and I mean, you talk about when the Ayatollah was killed by the Americans, they gathered in the streets. Now, question, first of all, is how many were pressured to be there and show their loyalty? How many feel pressured every day to show that loyalty, to demonstrate that loyalty to the regime? Or how many actually have great empathy for the regime or support for the regime for whatever reason? The United States.
1: Well, if you're working for the regime,
0: yeah,
1: that is viewed by... let's say, just for the sake of discussion, let's say it's 40% of the people somehow have ties to the regime,
0: right,
1: and their livelihood is based on that.
0: Their entire family depends on that, which means everybody in the family is loyal.
1: Right, but they know if they're exposed, they may have to deal with the consequences of the 60% after everything falls.
0: Right.
1: And if there is an uprising, so they're doing anything that they can to help the regime in order to hopefully get back to the status that they have.
0: Yeah, sure.
1: Instead of being, probably a combatant against the people who, if they rise up, because you're hearing more talk about that now, that's the goal.
0: Well,
1: to starve us so they have no other choice but, to do it. I saw, it was on Fox News, one of the generals the other day saying, you're getting close to the time, go in there with air power, wipe out everybody, wipe out everybody, wipe out everybody, because at this point, we believe, and these are independent of the government. Was it General Keane, I think, was saying it the other day on Fox? Because this is the time to do it. If you're going to do it now.
0: Mm-hmm. Yeah.
1: And I don't know if that's the case. I don't know if the CIA agrees with that.
0: Yeah, I'm not sure. Because I don't know how deep that loyalty goes. We've been saying this from the beginning. Those roots, we don't know how many people.
1: We said that's the hardest call. When you fight a war and it's based on the fact that the ultimate victory depends on things out of your control,
0: yes,
1: which is the people revolting.
0: Right. You can't read their minds.
1: That is a challenge and it's a gamble.
0: Yep.
1: We are Red Eye Radio.
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1: We are Red Eye Radio. He is Eric Harley, and I'm Gary McNamara. Coming up, we will have the Senator John Kennedy. I don't want to forget about. Well, you can't forget about when we have a Senator John Kennedy audio cut of the day.
0: Yeah, that's a must.
1: Yes, concerning vomiting.
0: Yeah. Well, with him, it could be any pretty much any topic. He can work words in like nobody I've seen on Capitol Hill.
1: Well, it was his comments to Jack Smith yesterday.
0: Yeah, right.
1: Which, by the way, I saw a lot of Republicans saying, where's this going to go? Anybody ever going to go to jail on this? I think it was Todd Starnes who said, I really think, and I'm paraphrasing here, but I think I'm paraphrasing correctly, Todd Starnes, early supporter of Red Eye, just so you know.
0: Yeah.
1: Was on Fox for a while there, remember that? And, he just said, it's all important stuff, but is anybody ever going to go to jail? He said, he believes that, the Republicans just do this so they can get prime time on Fox at night.
0: Yeah.
1: Like, oh, wow.
0: Yeah.
1: No, but that's a question, but, the stuff, the communications that he was looking at.
0: Yeah.
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12: A guilty verdict for a former Idol contestant. I'm Ted Lindner, Fox News. Verdict on Tuesday coming down in the case against former American Idol contestant Caleb Flynn.
13: Verdict, count two, murder. ORC section 2903.02A, 2903.02D, and 2929.02B. We, the jury in this case, being duly impaneled and sworn, find the defendant, Caleb C. Flynn, guilty of murder as charged in count two of the indictment.
12: In an Ohio jury found Flynn guilty of all charges, including murdering his wife. Flynn accused of fabricating a break into his Ohio home, making himself look like the victim in order to allow him to keep custody of his daughters and be with his mistress. Flynn's lead attorney, Patrick Mulligan, says, what's next?
15: While we respect the system, certainly, we're disappointed. I fully anticipate that there will be a notice of appeal filed, and this decision will be tested thoroughly in the Court of Appeals.
12: Flynn cried as the verdict was read in court. President Trump announcing the launch of a brand new government website powered by AI. The president described the newamerica.gov as a platform that will help Americans navigate a range of federal government services and give more power to the people.
16: With America.gov, the federal government no longer stands in your way, and it stands only at your service, and that's what we're doing. We're simplifying it, we're glamorizing it, we're making it what it should be.
12: Secretary of State Marco Rubio says American.gov will help Americans save time on tasks like filing passport applications. AL wildcard games Tuesday, Yankees and White Sox each taking game one of their series. Yankees defeated the Red Sox 9-0. The White Sox defeated the Astros 6-3. In the National League wildcard, the Braves won the opening game of their series against the Phillies 5-3, and the Padres blanked the Cubs 8-0. 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
17: WMAL News at 5:02. Good morning, everyone. I'm John Matthews. Immigration officials say they are frustrated with Fairfax County leaders after they released an illegal immigrant from jail who was charged with sex crimes involving children.
18: ICE arrested Oscar Evaristo Nunez 2 weeks ago. He faces three counts of aggravated sexual battery of a minor and a charge of recording an undressed minor without consent. He was first arrested in Fairfax County at the end of August, and ICE lodged an immigration detainer 2 days later. But immigration officials say Evaristo Nunez was released. They also added he's a Honduran national and came into the country illegally in 2003.
17: 7 News, Adriana Hopkins. Montgomery County Councilmember Will Juwando was back in the office Tuesday for the first time since suffering a heart attack.
26: 3 weeks later, he's back. He says he's feeling better as he prepares to head back to the campaign trail for county executive.
28: There's a lot of things I want to do as county executive. There's things I still want to do as council member. There's certainly a lot I want to do as a husband and a father. And so in order to ensure that those things happen, I've got to pace myself as we come back.
26: Juwando is also using what happened as a public service announcement, encouraging people to pay attention to their bodies for any warning signs.
17: 7 News' Adam Longo. Will Juwando is 43 years old. The proposed merger of Dominion and NextEra Energy is not just drawing the attention of people in Virginia.
29: Dominion and NextEra Energy don't serve Marylanders, but the Maryland Office of People's Counsel says that doesn't mean the massive merger wouldn't impact them and their utility bills. The independent state agency says in a protest filed with the Federal Energy Regulatory Commission, The merger could increase electric transmission costs by cutting down competition. It adds approval of the merger could lead other electric companies to pursue similar deals with potential implications for Maryland utility customers. Heather Curtis on WMAL and WMAL.com.
17: Checking your money, the Dow futures are up 161 points, NASDAQ futures up 32. Sports, the Commanders re-signed veteran running back Austin Eckler. He went on IR in week two last season with an Achilles injury and never came back. Linebacker Leo Chenal has been put on season-ending IR after surgery for a broken neck. He is expected to make a full recovery. Up next, traffic and weather.
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2: Tonight, some clouds, 63. Thursday, sunshine, high 85. Friday, a little warmer, sunny 88. From the Weather Channel, I'm meteorologist Ray Stigigon, WMAL.
3: 63 degrees at Reagan National. I'm John Matthews. 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
6: Good Monday morning. It's the 28th day of September. Boy, by the end of this week, it's going to be October, and I want to let everybody know, and I'm sure they're going to be very excited to hear this. By the end of this week, once we hit October, you may now enjoy your pumpkin spiced confections. Whether it's coffees and lattes or some kind of banana bread with extra pumpkin spice, or even pumpkin bread for that matter, pumpkin muffins, pumpkin scones, or, pumpkin steak sauce, whatever the heck they're putting it in. Now it's appropriate. Up until this moment, we've been laughing at you. You know, since July 4th, we've been saying, oh, I could have my pumpkin spice now. No, we've been laughing at you. We've been tolerant. We've let it happen. But now it's October. Congratulations, starting at the end of this week. You can go ahead and do that. Also, my wife's birthday is Thursday, October 1st. It's a big one, too. There's a zero at the end of it. A little nervous about that. That's coming up. I also want to have some reflections on my weekend here in California. I am in our beautiful KCBQ studios in San Diego, broadcasting to you across our Salem Radio Network, but of course, our primary flagship station, WMAL in Washington, D.C., and the Relief Factor Studios. Good morning, and thanks for being a part of what we do here every day on O'Connor and Company. Now, we've got some reflections on this state visit. Not a whole lot of time was spent. We had Gordon Chang, we had KT McFarland, we had various other people on the program last week to reflect on this state visit. But in retrospect, now that it's on the rearview mirror, it's fascinating to see all of the smart set in Washington, D.C. So, well, Trump walked away empty-handed. Well, so hold on a minute. First of all, who has set up the paradigm that it was incumbent on President Trump after the state visit to achieve something or win something or attain something? What about Xi Jinping? It seems to me he walked away with nothing. But also, there's a lot of reflection about some of the pageantry and hidden meetings behind some of the elements that were part of President Trump's state visit that he held for Xi Jinping. That there were some messages being sent that were unmistakable. Here's one of them. Dan Scavino, who works at the White House, put out a viral video of a song that was sung at the state dinner in the East Room. Here, take a listen, and then we'll talk about what this might mean.

0: All right, now I know you know that song. It's from a Puccini opera, Turandot, and that incredible tenor, which I think is one of President Trump's favorite singers to have at these events. Beautiful setting, black tie affair, candlelight in the East Room, military glee club singers providing the backup. But the song from Turandot from Puccini is a hero tenor singing at a climactic moment of the opera, and what does he keep singing over and over and over again? I will win. I will win. I will win. You don't think Xi Jinping picks up on that kind of thing? I promise you he does, or his people do. There's some more, too, to dissect here, including the gift that the president handed to the Chinese dictator. Let's bring in our guest to sort of shed some light on that. Stephen Mosher, he's the president of Population Research Institute and author of The Devil in Communist China. Mr. Mosher, thanks for joining us this morning.
1: Well, good.

0: to be with you, and I have to say one thing about Nessun Dorma, that great tenor song. It's about a Chinese royal family killing people, beheading them if they don't meet certain demands. So there was a message there as well. But let's get to the eagle, because, you know, the eagle, of course, is the sign of the United States of America. But the eagle, the giant eagle that he gave Xi Jinping, is crushing a snake. It picks an American eagle killing a snake. Now, for China's communist dictator, the symbolism would have been unmistakable. You see, because basically in Chinese lore, you know, the Chinese zodiac has the year of the snake.
1: Yeah.
0: The snake is viewed as a little dragon, okay? And the dragon is a symbol of China. So Trump gave Xi a statue which says, "We will crush you." And he was smiling. So that's one thing. But there's another message here in the eagle, because Xi Jinping, like Mao Zedong himself, was born in the Chinese year of the snake. The crushing, you see, is very, very personal. I just love it. And I know the Chinese got the symbolism, because if you read All Men Are Brothers, if you read, you know, all of the Chinese classical novels, they all use these little clever symbolisms to convey political messages. That's the way it's done in China. And we just outclass them in that regard.
1: Yeah, and to that end, I've also seen people criticizing President Trump for taking Xi Jinping down that now famous sort of corridor where there's portraits of all of the presidents leading up to the Oval Office there in the West Wing. And, of course, the picture of Joe Biden is the auto pen. And people say, "Oh, I cannot believe he did this." You don't criticize an American leader who was democratically elected in front of a communist dictator. Do you think that was untoward, or do you think also that was Trump also sending a certain message? I have an opinion I'll share, but I'm curious as to how you saw it, Mr. Mosher.
0: Well, Xi Jinping is signing the death warrants of people in China every day. He knows how to use a pen and a piece of paper. So I think the message got through loud and clear. He was laughing when unfortunately, our former president, as we all know, was not in charge. He had senior people who were abusing him. It was elder abuse. The whole world knew that. Certainly Xi Jinping knew that. That was on the reports that he was getting.
1: Yeah.
0: And so I think the message, of course, is that my predecessor was not in full command of his faculties, but I am, you see.
1: Right.
0: And
1: see,
0: yeah.
1: I think that's part of it. I also think, let's face it, Joe Biden was not just Donald Trump's predecessor. He was his adversary. He tried to cross Donald Trump. He tried to use every possible means at his disposal, including even jailing him, something that Xi Jinping certainly does to his political opponents. But Trump triumphed, and now he mocks him and laughs at him. And I think pointing that out sends a message to Xi Jinping. Everyone should recognize Xi Jinping right now is a adversary, the most important adversary President Trump is dealing with on the world stage. And every single thing he does underlies what their relationship is and where these negotiations move forward. And I think it was powerful for the president to say, "Hey, remember this guy who crossed me? Where is he today? Today we laugh at him."
0: And that's exactly what they do in China when the Politburo gets together. They mock those who have tried to climb to the highest heights and fallen to their deaths or languished in a Chinese prison. It's a dog-eat-dog society over there. He understands that message as well. He understands that Trump is his equal. And in fact, I think that we are now in a dominant position vis-a-vis China. So I celebrate the fact that there was no deal. A lot of times in the past, we've seen deals signed just to have a deal, just to be able to hold up a piece of paper and say, "Look, we have reached an agreement with China. Isn't that a wonderful thing?" Well, it's not wonderful if they cheat as soon as the ink is dry on the paper. It's not wonderful if they promise one thing and then do another, as they have done for the last, well, basically since the founding of the People's Republic of China back in 1949. Look,
1: right.
0: They want us to stop the tariffs, stop drilling for oil, stop deploying weapons in space, stop building data centers, stop developing AI, stop selling defensive weapons. They want us to do all these things. We're not going to do any of them. We are going to continue to defend our own sovereignty, our own interest. And it's just a joy for me, who has seen China coming for a long, long time, to have a president who finally understands the threat from China and is reindustrializing America. I mean, China's the country that bombed the American carpet bombed the American industrial heartland. 70,000 factories gone, 3 million good paying factory jobs gone. That's all coming back now. I think everyone in America should appreciate that fact.
1: Stephen Mosher is our guest, president of Population Research Institute, and his book is The Devil in Communist China. So we've got two more meetings this year that they're planning, one in Miami at the G20. What do you expect to happen? Do you think that there's going to be any movement, and is there going to be any sort of agreement on tariffs, agreement on energy? Listen, China could go a long way in helping themselves and their relationship with us if they just stop buying oil from all of the rogue nations in the world who they're helping prop up right now and actually getting their energy from us.
0: The meetings are a good thing. The rule, of course, is you keep your friends close and your enemies closer, and Trump has Xi Jinping in a bear hug.
1: Yeah.
0: And so that's a very good thing. Now the Secretary of Treasury, Scott Bessant, did say that he's going to have a deal with China on trade within 2 months. I thought they were going to extend the current agreement, by 6 months. 2 months is putting China on a very, very short leash. And the reason they're putting China on a short leash is because China has not abided by the terms of the Busan Agreement. Surprise, surprise.
1: Yeah.
0: They've only purchased 80% stuff that they're supposed to buy in the United States. 200 Boeing jets, they're going to buy 150. That's a 25% shortfall. Fentanyl precursors not shipped, 80. There's still tens of thousands of people dying in America. And if the deaths are down, it's because of enforcement. It's not because the shipping has stopped. So they're still killing Americans. So they haven't kept their word. No surprise there. So they're on an increasingly shorter leash. They're terrified of increased tariffs because the only sector of the Chinese economy that works according to market principles that produces a profit is the export sector. That sector is on the ropes right now because of the Trump's tariffs.
1: Great summation, Stephen Mosher. Thanks for joining us.
2: WMAL traffic from the Hadid Carpet Cleaning Traffic Center. I'm Steve Hirshhorn. Northbound on Route 28 in Chantilly, all traffic is still being sent onto the service road after Route 50 before Air and Space Museum Parkway because of the ongoing accident investigation there. The delay now begins on northbound 28 from after 66 to the diversion point on 28 northbound. Elsewhere around the Beltway, we're okay. Interloop and outer loop, no delays. Now from GarageDoorRepair.com, the WMAL Weather Channel forecast.
3: We'll continue to see clearing sky and maybe some patchy fog this morning and a few clouds. Otherwise, great-looking day. Mostly sunny, 82. Tonight, some clouds, 63. Thursday, sunshine, high 85. Friday, a little warmer, sunny, 88. From the Weather Channel, I'm meteorologist Ray Stigick on WMAL.
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1: It's funny, this is a news program, a news and political analysis program. It's funny, my buddy Mark Levin always calls them analysts, right? Always talks about the political analysts. He says this, analyst. And so now I pause, because I love Mark Levin so much, and I pause every time I'm about to say analysis, because in my head I'm hearing Mark Levin say analyst. So I apologize. If you ever hear me trip up, that's why, because I'm hearing Mark Levin's voice. He's analyst. And now this is a news and political analysis show, and you come here to find out what's been going on and what's on the horizon, and maybe make sense of it a little bit from a right of center perspective, right? But at the same time, this show is also, I talk about me a lot. I talk about me and my life because I think we have a lot in common. It turns out, as you look at sort of the people who listen to various radio programs or watch various television programs, especially a show like this that is kind of personality driven. It's not just my personality, it's our whole team. From Heather Hunter to Alex to Gee to Paul and the whole team that puts the show together, our personalities are reflected on the product and what you end up getting. I'm going a long way to explain this to you. And so our personalities often mesh. We're very similar. We have a lot in common. And so I want to hear from you at 855-784-4255 because I've now ventured into a brand new phase of my life. I am now a grandparent, as you know. But 5 weeks into this whole new adventure as a grandparent, and something happened to me this weekend, and I think it's reflective of what it's about to be a grandparent. I'm going to give you the details coming up in a bit, but I'll give you a quick tease. And the reason I'm laying it out there at 855-784-4255, because the other grandparents out there who have already been down this road, I need your advice on this and explain what's going on. Because my grandchild was baptized. I have four children. I've attended each and every one of their baptisms, joyful events, loved them. What happened to me yesterday at my granddaughter's baptism, I was not expecting. It was more emotional. My reaction was more emotional than my own children's baptism. And I wonder if that's part of this new gig, this new persona of being grandpa, where things hit you in a different way and they resonate more than with your own children. Is that what's happening here? Let me know at 855-784-4255. I'll get into the details and lay it out for you and some other things that happened here in Southern California and what's going on with the governor's race coming up in a minute. I do want to give you an update on a terror attack that the president announced on Sunday morning. This happened after midnight London time. This had to do with a potential Hamas-inspired terrorist attack in England. You know, they're one of the Islamic countries there that walked out when Bibi Netanyahu was going to give a speech at the UN. UK is officially an Islamic country now, right? I think that's the state religion. You might want to tell King Charles. This was a terror attack in England, Hamas-inspired, focused on a Royal Air Force and United States Air Force joint base. Here's the president telling a little bit about it in Chicago in front of Air Force One.
2: The arrest in the UK was fantastic. Working with Britain, it was an amazing job. We had them under investigation. They were looking to do big damage to our fort. And working with the British worked out great.
3: Were they migrants?
2: It may have been Scotland Yard. I don't know. We worked with a lot of them. We had them under view for a long time, and we got them.
1: Yeah, we got them. But there's more to discuss here. And yes, thank God we got them. And thank God our military and the British military and the British people are safe. But not for long. Because there's the details behind the suspect in this terror attack. His name is, they haven't given his name yet, but he's the former bodyguard of a guy named Ismail Haniyeh. Ismail Haniyeh is the former leader of Hamas. His bodyguard, the bodyguard for the leader of a terrorist organization, was given asylum and citizenship in the United Kingdom. And then, to pay back England, once he got his asylum and citizenship, he decided to plot a terror attack against the Royal Air Force and against the United States Air Force. This is a known member of Hamas leader's security team with an apparent history of gun and gold smuggling, made his life in England before playing an essential role in an elaborate plot to murder Jews in Berlin or Vienna. You haven't heard anything about this. He's already been implicated with other terror attacks throughout Europe. And now he led this terror attack in England. Piers Morgan, by the way, who is hard to nail down politically in terms of what he stands for, but he's certainly not part of the left-wing mob, woke mob in England. He learned of this story, shared it on social media, and he said, this is shocking and it's shameful. Well, it's certainly shameful. But frankly, if you're paying attention, especially to what's going on in Europe, in the United Kingdom, this is the least shocking thing about their asylum and immigration policies you will ever hear.
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10: WMAL News at 5:30. Good morning. I'm John Matthews. American troops have completed their withdrawal from Iraq today, more than two decades after overthrowing Saddam Hussein.
11: The departure was agreed in 2024 under President Biden, the Trump administration following through despite the ongoing conflict with Iran. Security experts warn leaving Iraq could allow Iran to expand its own influence and perhaps allow ISIS to make a comeback too. Several pro-Iran militia groups operate in Iraq. The commander of one, Islamic Resistance in Iraq, says the U.S. withdrawal is a crushing defeat for the American project. Jonathan Savage, Fox News.
10: Former special prosecutor Jack Smith was grilled by and pushed back against Republican lawmakers over his prosecution of then-former President Trump.
12: Missouri Senator Josh Hawley.
13: It's the worst abuse of prosecutorial power in the history of the United States. And all I have to say is, I'm glad you failed. I don't know what our democracy would be like if you had succeeded in your effort.
12: But Smith defended obtaining lawmaker phone records.
14: Those records corroborated evidence that we had that President Donald Trump and his co-conspirators were seeking to exploit the violence on January 6th in furtherance of their criminal scheme.
12: Jessica Rosenthal, Fox News.
10: Power has been restored to WSSC Water's Potomac filtration plant, which forced the utility to ask its 1.9 million customers to conserve Tuesday. Production director Ben Johnson.
15: A little bit of a perfect storm. We have two feeders from Pepco that feed the Potomac filtration plant. One of those feeders was offline for Pepco maintenance. We had a power blip on the single feeder that was in service that took us offline.
10: WSSC continuing to ask you to conserve by flushing and washing less as it works to restore water tanks that were drained during the day Tuesday. The Dow futures are up 110 points. NASDAQ futures up two. Sports, baseball best of three, wild card series, games one. The Padres shut out the Cubs. The Yankees shut out the Red Sox. The White Sox beat the Astros and the Braves beat the Phillies. The Commanders re-signed veteran running back Austin Eckler. He is in London with the team as they prepare for the Colts on Sunday. Up next, traffic and weather.
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10: 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Here is Steve Hirshhorn in the Hadid Carpet Cleaning Traffic Center.
22: In Chantilly, northbound Route 28, the accident investigation continues just after Route 50, closing the through lanes. Only the service road is getting by under police direction. The backup begins now just after 66. On 66 eastbound, we're doing pretty well from Route 28 all the way to the interchange with the Beltway, inside the Beltway through Falls Church in Arlington toward the Roosevelt Bridge. No delays. Dulles Toro looks good around the Beltway. No problem so far. Now from GarageDoorRepair.com, the WMAL Weather Channel forecast.
23: Continuing to have some great weather here. Warming trend. Maybe some patchy fog early. Otherwise, it's sunshine today. Low 80s. Tonight, some clouds dropping back to the low 60s. Suburbs will be a little cooler. Thursday, sunshine mid-80s. Friday, mostly sunny upper 80s. From the Weather Channel, Ray Stajic on WMAL.
10: Right now, it is 62 degrees at Reagan National. 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
1: 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That studio happens to be KCBQ in San Diego, California, because I'm here for family business and some work business. By the way, I mentioned all the people on this program and our personalities and how our show is always going to be reflective of the personality of the program and the kind of, like, you know, for those of you listening on the network, you, Chris DeGaulle was a part of your life. Before him, Hugh Hewitt, a part of your life. That's what the morning host does. And I'm hoping to become a part of your life. You're certainly a part of my life at this point. I neglected to mention Darnell Ford. He's my NCO here. He's a Navy veteran. Chief Ford here runs things at KCBQ technically, and got us up and going with video and radio and all the things that we need to do to make this show happen. And then for, of course, for him as a Navy guy, he's okay waking up in the middle of the night. But I appreciate Darnell, Chief Ford, coming out here and helping me as well. 855-784-4255, because I need your help. I try to help you make sense of things sometimes. If you have any questions or you want to share your opinion about politics and stuff, I need your help to make sense of something, because I saw my first grandchild get baptized yesterday. And as Father Jeff was sort of laying out exactly the way forward for my little granddaughter here, we haven't revealed her name publicly. I almost slipped there, about her becoming a part of the body of Christ and about the sacrament and the grace that she now has from baptism and our role, her parents, her godparents, her grandparents, and our role in leading her on a Christian path. I was absolutely overwhelmed. I was overwhelmed emotionally, and it sucker punched me. I usually know when I'm going to get affected, you know, my daughter's graduation, her wedding, and all that. Nothing like what I experienced yesterday seeing my granddaughter get baptized. And it was, and what struck me was I had more of an emotional reaction to my granddaughter getting baptized than I did for my two daughters and my two sons getting baptized. And I wonder if if this is a clue. Am I just getting soft in my old age? Or is this part of the grandparent experience where, you know, the responsibilities and some of the stress and other aspects of being a parent are removed from the equation, and all that's left is this. All that's left is the emotion, for good and for bad, mostly for good. And because you're not the point man, you're not the quarterback, you don't have the weight of the world that you feel when you're a father for the children that you've now brought into the world, and all of those responsibilities. Sure, I feel responsible for this granddaughter, but not nearly as much as my son-in-law is responsible. He's dealing with that. I'm just dealing with, I guess, the cherry on top. Is that what this is about? 855-784-4255. While we wait for you to join the conversation, I also want to tell you about some other things that happen here in California, because as goes California, politics often goes the country when Democrats are in charge, at least, because, of course, California is run by Democrats. And if you think about it, all of the prominent Democrats that were part of the Biden administration, they all came from California, whether it's Alejandro Mayorkas or Javier Becerra or, of course, Kamala Harris herself. And then, of course, when you look in the House of Representatives with Nancy Pelosi and Adam Schiff in the Senate, California dominates the conversation in the Democrats' party. And therefore, when they get power in Washington, you look to California to see what they would do. And California is an absolute basket case right now. And like everyone else in the country, they are looking to this next election to potentially improve matters. And that brings us to Steve Hilton. Steve Hilton is the political newcomer who is actually a newly minted U.S. citizen who became a U.S. citizen for all the right reasons. He loves the country, and he sees California as the golden state that it always used to represent. He has run an upstart insurgent campaign. He's the Republican nominee. And remember, California has this jungle primary thing where you're not guaranteed of having a Republican nominee all the time. It's just the top two candidates, regardless of political party. But enough voters in California saw fit to make Steve Hilton the second place finisher in that primary. He now squares off against Xavier Becerra. I know his name's Javier, but the X is never pronounced that way. I refuse to do it. Becerra, who was the Secretary of Health and Human Services under Joe Biden, he is hapless. He is a buffoon. He has failed all the way up the ladder of success in the Democrat Party in California. As Secretary of Health and Human Services, his crowning achievement was to lose hundreds of thousands of children in the system, children who were exported from their country of origin and brought here and handed over to strangers. God knows what happened to those children, but it's that kind of failure that breeds success in the California State Democrat Party. He's now their nominee, and according to the polls, he's going to be the next governor of California, unless Steve Hilton has something to say about it. In Pasadena on Saturday, at the town hall event led by the local station on our network, KRLA, over 1,000 patriots showed up to hear Adam Carolla, Nick Shirley, myself, my colleagues, other state officials in the Republican Party, and yes, Steve Hilton, the nominee. He took the stage to thunderous applause, and here's a little bit of his speech.
0: I knew what he's going to say. because he can't defend the last 16 years of Democrat one-party rule. It's been a complete disaster, we all know that. And he's got nothing to say about how it changed anything, because he's got no plans to change anything. So you know what he's going to be talking about from every single article. Exactly, you got it. Trump, Trump, Trump, Trump, Trump. Trump, Trump, Trump. All through the debate. But all those millions of people that are now leaving our beautiful state of California, they're not fleeing Trump, they're fleeing Democrat policies. And they are moving to states run by Republicans, where taxes are lower, costs are lower, gas prices are lower, the streets are cleaner. We don't have the insane homelessness and agenda extremism and ideology in the schools and the bloated bureaucracy and the hostility to business. That's where they're moving, to states run by Republicans. And here's a deal for you. Cut price offer. When I'm governor, we won't need people to move to states run by Republicans, because this state will be run by a Republican.
1: There you go. Steve Hilton, by the way, and he laid out a lot of the things that he's planning, including a tax cut for the taxpayers of California, where the first $150,000 on your income tax return will be tax-free. That plus some other cuts in regulations and gas taxes, which would reduce the gas price in California down to below the national average, because it is the highest price right now, not because of the global price of oil or the cost of refining. No, it's because of the imposition of regulations and taxes that the state of California has unilaterally put on gas in that state. Everyone who talks about the national average for price of gas, it's inflated because of what California has done. That's Steve Hilton. Listen, it's a long shot for any Republican to win, but he brought more to the table in that speech than I've seen from Republican nominees for governor since Pete Wilson. And that includes Arnold Schwarzenegger, because he wasn't really Republican, was he? No, he wasn't. Anyway, we'll see what happens. But it was a great event. You saw how crowded the theater was for those of you who are watching the video stream. Also, by the way, I do want to talk about Nick Shirley. Nick Shirley is the independent journalist who confronted the results of Minnesota's fraudulent state welfare programs that are funded by your federal tax dollars, by the way. Of course, famously, he exposed the Early Learning Center for Children in the Somali community. He keeps going to all of these programs and places that are supposed to be, you know, home hospice care and Medicaid facilities, and he knocks on the door and it's an empty office, but they're getting millions of dollars. He goes to these daycare centers where they're getting millions of dollars for early learning, and there's no kids there. He brought his YouTube camera, something 60 Minutes and CNN never thought to do, and he exposed the actual fraud that led Tim Walz to drop out of his reelection campaign in Minnesota and led the lieutenant governor, who is now fighting for the U.S. Senate race. The Democrat is now neck and neck with a Republican who's never run for office before, Michelle Tafoya. It's all because of Nick Shirley's investigative journalism. And of course, in return, CNN and 60 Minutes, well, maybe not 60 Minutes, but other networks, they all turned their focus on Nick Shirley as if he's the problem, as if he needs to be investigated instead of these government programs that are robbing us blind. And in the state of California, Gavin Newsom led the charge to pass a brand new law that makes what Nick Shirley does against the law. It's illegal now, according to state law in California, to take a camera in a public space on a public sidewalk and record people who are getting federal or state tax dollars to run a fraudulent company. This would blow apart any investigative journalism that you can ever accomplish at any time. I don't see CBS or NBC or ABC standing with Nick Shirley to stop this law. And the reason is because they don't do investigative journalism anymore, unless they're investigating people like Nick Shirley. But here's the really important thing that I want to point out about Mr. Shirley, and I got to meet him. Mr. Shirley, the guy's like 24 years old, but he reminds me of James O'Keefe when he started with Andrew Breitbart in his undercover investigations back in 2009 when I was working with Andrew. You remember the Acorn investigations with James O'Keefe. I talked to Nick, great kid, and he's going to continue to do his work. But here's the most important thing I want to relay to you. We had the Republican nominee for governor there. We had the former sheriff of Los Angeles County now running for re-election. We had politicians. We had Adam Carolla, a Hollywood celebrity, with all of these people. Can I tell you something? Nick Shirley, 23, 24-year-old YouTuber who does investigative journalism pieces on people who are defrauding the American taxpayer, Nick Shirley had to have 10 security guards protecting him as he came into that theater and came into that event. He had more security protecting him from violent attacks than Steve Hilton, the Republican nominee for governor in the state of California. Ask yourself why Nick Shirley needs to be protected from violence. As soon as you figure out the answer to that question, why Nick Shirley, a 23-year-old YouTube kid who uses his iPhone to expose how illegal immigrants are robbing the American taxpayer blind, as soon as you figure out why he needs personal protection, as soon as you connect that dot to how Charlie Kirk, the leading voice of the young conservative generation, 18 to 39 years old in this country, was assassinated last year, as soon as you figure that out, well, hopefully you'll figure out exactly what's at stake in these elections and who the good guys are and who the bad guys are. Pray for Nick Shirley, for his safety, and that he continues to do his courageous work.
2: 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I'm Steve Hirshhorn. Better news on Route 28 in Chantilly. All lanes are open now northbound on Route 28 Sully Road, just after Route 50, where there was an overnight accident investigation blocking the through lanes. That is now off the road. Everything is open. Some lingering delays as you head up from 66, but nothing like it was just a few minutes ago. Elsewhere around the Beltway, we're still pretty good. A little bit slow on the outer loop near New Hampshire Avenue, Baltimore-Washington Parkway southbound. Pretty slow approaching 450. Now from GarageDoorRepair.com, the WMAL Weather Channel forecast.
23: Continuing to have some great weather here. Warming trend. Maybe some patchy fog early. Otherwise, it's sunshine today. Low 80s. Tonight, some clouds dropping back to the low 60s. Suburbs will be a little cooler. Thursday, sunshine mid 80s. Friday, mostly sunny upper 80s. From the Weather Channel, Ray Stajic on WMAL.
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1: Yeah, and again, listen, my listeners in Washington, D.C. on WMAL know how much I love them. But you know, I travel a lot. You may not know all the time over the course of the last several years that a lot of times when I was on the air, I wasn't necessarily in D.C. I was oftentimes in the West Coast, oftentimes because of my children, which I tell you about, of course, who live here or were raised here, and especially E.J., my youngest, who I talk about on the air a lot. But also when my father was in his last months, I was in Portland often doing the show in the middle of the night West Coast time back to WMAL. And it hasn't changed. I have to travel out here for various reasons. As I just mentioned on Saturday, it was for work because of our network and our L.A. station had this great town hall event, as well as the town hall media where I'm the editor. But also I'm here for family because my daughter and son-in-law are now stationed in the San Diego area with the Navy and with the Marines, and we just had our first grandchild. My daughter and son-in-law just had a baby last month, and this weekend was the baptism, and I was gutted. I didn't cry when my children were baptized, but there were the tears flowing, and I did not expect. That's the thing that's really getting me, and that's why I want your advice on this, because I'm an emotional guy. And I cry at movies. I cry at sporting events, for God's sake. I do. I wear my emotions on my sleeve. And I'm comfortable in my masculinity. I will admit it. But oftentimes, I know when it's coming. I can sense. I know when I'm going to be emotional about something. This caught me by surprise. And I'm wondering if this is the grandparent effect. I hear from people that, oh, you're going to love being a grandparent because you get all this great stuff and you get to play with the kids and you get to do this stuff and you don't have to do the diapers. You don't have to worry about it. You don't have the same responsibility. And it's like, okay, yeah, I get it. But now I really get it. And I'm wondering if that's what happened here or if maybe I was just sleep deprived. We've got Georgia calling in Georgia. And I like the symmetry of that. We'll start with Georgia in Georgia listening in our Atlanta station. Hey, Georgia. Thanks for calling.
7: Hi, Larry. How are you?
1: I'm good. I'm just a little confused by what happened here at the baptism.
7: That's the way your life's going to be forever now. Once you have a grandchild, your life changes awesomely. That's the best thing that's ever happened to me. I have an 11-year-old grandson. I just spent the last week going to Missouri to visit him for his birthday. I go every year. He's perfect. He can do anything. I would never have anything bad to say about him. I love everything to do with him.
1: Well, anything didn't you love everything to do with your children, too?
7: Yes, but it's different. It's even both of my children know that my grandson is my... I tell him he's my favorite person in the whole wide world every time I see him.
1: And
7: I don't think that will change.
1: But why is it different? That's what I'm trying to get at, Georgia.
7: I don't know. He's a piece of my daughter. He's part of my life.
1: Yeah.
7: He's carrying on everything that we love and everything. I want him to love the same things.
1: Ah.
7: I just bought the book Where the Red Fern Grows and had my daughter start reading that because I loved that when I was a child. I want him to love it, and I told him I want him to teach his children about it. So the things you teach them, it carries on your life. It's different than your children.
1: Thank you. I think you just touched on something, and that's where I'm headed. Georgia, thank you for that. And by the way, don't forget to vote for Collins down there. We can't let Ossoff get reelected. I hope that Collins wins that race. Let's go to Ernest in Kentucky, who I think you just heard it there, where you look at this grandchild and you know they're going to carry something on. Ernest, I think that might be part of this from the grandparent perspective. Yes. What do you think?
8: Yes, exactly. As time goes on and more things happen to me and I become more and more emotional, I realize it's because I'm facing the end of my own life. My time is almost over. This may be your last grandchild. You may not be alive when that grandchild is grown, or not into its older time anyway. So
1: Ernest,
8: you have to...
1: I'm a very young grandpa.
8: I'm sorry?
1: I said I'm a very young grandpa. You're putting me in the grave already.
8: I understand, but I mean... You know, and this grandchild, and then the next grandchild, and then the next, each one, it makes you realize I'm a little closer. Things happen to me. I'm a little closer. You know, I'm next in line. When my grandmother died, I was distraught. When my mother died, it nearly killed me. I thought, leaving that graveside, why is this so much more? Because I love my grandmother dearly. Why is this so much more difficult? It's because I'm having to face my own mortality more closely now.
1: Yeah, Ernest, I think you're on to something. Thank you for that, and I appreciate the call, Grandpa. You're going to be around a while, though. Keep listening to the show. It's coupled with losing my dad in the last year, too, I think, that's sort of ringing it home. One of my listeners in the D.C. area, Dean, sent me an email, said, it's because Grandpa realized how old he's getting. That's a little less elegant way of putting it, Dean. Thanks for that. But I think that might be it. Because for the first time I actually saw, especially in the context of a baptism, and this little baby now, my grandchild, my daughter's daughter, becoming part of the body of Christ and carrying on our Christianity, hopefully to her children, and on, and the way that story continues. I think maybe that was a big part of it, too. Thanks for letting me go through this therapy session with you, by the way. But again, you know, stuff that happens in the people who tune in and listen to me every morning have been through my divorce, my remarriage, my children graduating, and now my grandchild. We're going to go through a whole lot more together, so buckle up.
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11: WMAL News at 6. Good morning. I'm John Matthews. Fairfax County police have arrested a garbage truck driver who struck and killed a 13-year-old riding an e-bike 3 weeks ago.
13: Investigators say Lawrence Onley was driving that garbage truck when he hit the 13-year-old. Onley was leaving a shopping center on Pickett Road near Woodson High School when police say he slammed into the teenager who was riding an electric bike. Onley has been charged with careless driving and injuring or killing a vulnerable road user. And that was actually one of four separate but very similar incidents involving children across the county that week. The other three kids were expected to be okay.
11: 7 News' John Rogers. Immigration officials say they are frustrated with Fairfax County leaders after they released an illegal immigrant from jail who was charged with sex crimes involving children.
17: ICE arrested Oscar Evaristo Nunez 2 weeks ago. He is facing several charges, including 3 counts of aggravated sexual battery of a minor, as well as videotaping an undressed minor without consent. Initially, local authorities arrested him at the end of August. ICE lodged an immigration detainer 2 days later, but immigration officials say he was released. They add that Nunez is a Honduran national who entered the country illegally in 2003.
10: 7 News, Adam Longo. D.C. Councilmember Trayon White is talking tough after his federal bribery case ended with a mistrial.
9: A few short hours after leaving the courthouse, he mocked the U.S. attorney, Jeanine Pirro.
12: D.C. political insider Chuck Thies. After the mistrial, Pirro announced she would retry the Ward 8 councilmember, Trayon White, posting on social.
9: He asked if she'd been fired yet. This is not a man who's showing any remorse. This is a man who is thumbing his nose at the United States Department of Justice and the White House.
12: White has admitted to accepting envelopes stuffed with $35,000 in cash. Barbara Britt, WMAL and WMAL.com.
10: White's attorney claims 9 members of the hung jury sided with his client. As Prince George's County leaders work on a deal to bring the Sphere to National Harbor, County Executive Aisha Braveboy assuring residents it'll be worth it.
14: Our residents must get the jobs. Our local and minority businesses must get contracts. And our workers must have strong protections.
15: Prince George's County Executive Aisha Braveboy doubling down on her commitment to her community. She announced a minimum of 50% of the construction must be done by minority and locally owned businesses in the county.
10: 7 News, Madison Forsey. The entertainment complex projected to generate $1.3 billion in annual economic activity. In the race of data center needs, Maryland's energy companies are putting their money where their power is.
18: Maryland families should not pay more for utilities because a large corporation is choosing to strain the grid.
25: Following Governor Westmore's lead, Pepco, BGE, and Delmarva Power have filed a large load tariff with the state's Public Service Commission. That would make sure that large energy users, including data centers, would be responsible for their fair share toward the power grid that everybody uses. The proposal also keeps an eye on future needs and growth for the grid while protecting customers as the landscape changes. The PSC will hold hearings on the matter beginning late October. Scotland on WMAL and WMAL.com.
10: The Dow futures up 75 points, NASDAQ futures down 2. In sports, baseball, best of 3 wild card series, games 1. The Padres shut out the Cubs, the Yankees shut out the Red Sox, the White Sox beat the Astros, and the Braves beat the Phillies. Up next, traffic and weather on WMAL.
26: How did I lose weight? And I did. Lean, right here. 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I never minded being 2:35, but you know what minded? 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Paula just bought some of this last night. 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
3: And it's a great Wednesday morning, hump day, the kids like to call it. It's also the last day of September. That means for those of you who are looking at the calendar year, it's the last year of the third quarter of 2026. For those of you who live by federal government time, it's the last day of the fiscal year. Brand new year starts tomorrow, right? How exciting is that? And if that means anything to you, you're a nerd. Welcome to the club. Good morning. I'm Larry O'Connor from our flagship station, WMAL in Washington, D.C., sort of leading the way on the Salem Radio Network across the country for O'Connor and Company. We're still in our San Diego studios, KCBQ, but we're thrilled to be talking to everyone across the nation, no matter where we are, no matter where the team finds me. We love starting your day the right way, and we're going to do that today in a big way. First of all, I want to let you know that we're tracking a story right now out of the Middle East. It's occurred, sort of developed overnight while you were sleeping. There was an incident on a flight from Dubai to Tel Aviv. This is Air Dubai, I believe, is the name of the airline, where it involved an altercation between the pilot and the co-pilot. Co-pilot actually had a knife and was repeatedly stabbing the pilot. There are reports that they suspect the co-pilot was trying to commandeer the aircraft. Flight crew members, flight attendants, and some passengers actually were able to overpower and break into the cockpit door and mitigate the situation. They made an emergency landing. We're still gathering more information about this story. It's a remarkable one, and we will be sharing it with you as the morning develops, but we want to give you as much detailed information as we possibly can without setting anybody's hair on fire and speculating because we're not Anderson Cooper. So we're going to tell you everything that we know as that story develops, but it seems rather important. Also in 30 minutes, Cal Thomas for our weekly visit. Coming up in hour two, Dan Cox, the Republican nominee for governor in Maryland this year. And in our third hour, our colleague Mike Gallagher, a radio talk show host. I'll talk to him about the news of the day. And also Molly Hemingway of The Federalist, who is now, of course, editor-in-chief of TheFederalist.com, and she's a Fox News contributor, a regular author, best-selling author, by the way, recent book about Samuel Alito. She also wrote a book about the 2020 presidential election called Rigged. And in it, she details many of the events that led up to January 6th, the events in the 2020 election that were bizarre and strange and in many cases unconstitutional and went against every basis of election integrity that we've known about in this country. And I suspect because of the research she was doing for that book, she found out yesterday that she was one of the journalists targeted by Joe Biden. Now, the headlines will tell you that she was targeted and other members of the media were targeted by Jack Smith, the special prosecutor who was appointed by Merrick Garland, the attorney general, and given power to investigate journalists, everyday American citizens. Oh yeah. Everyday American citizens were targeted for investigation by Jack Smith because they made political donations to Donald Trump. I kid you not. If you made a political donation during a certain time period, responding to a certain plea for help, you were subject to an investigation because of your political contribution. As a private American citizen, Jack Smith was subpoenaing your donations and information about you. And yes, as I mentioned, members of the media, not just right-of-center media, CNN and NPR were also investigated, except they're not going to complain about this because, well, conservative media was investigated at the same time, and that's okay. Yes, the headlines will say that it was Jack Smith, a special prosecutor who didn't even go through any confirmation process. It's not like he was a sitting U.S. attorney that had already been confirmed by the Senate, and then he was assigned over to pick up a

0: a special prosecutor's role and an investigation role, even there are no constitutionally or statutorily empowered special prosecutors, but you can be a special investigator right now or a special U.S. attorney assigned to a certain task. But Jack Smith was never given a confirmation. He was not a U.S. attorney at the time, or even an assistant U.S. attorney. He was just plucked out of The Hague over in Europe and given these powers by Chuck Grassley, then the attorney general, who was appointed and empowered by Joe Biden. Yes, the headlines will say this is all about Jack Smith. That is, if you see a headline anywhere at all. But it's not Jack Smith. It's Joe Biden. Joe Biden, the president of the United States and the leader of the executive branch of government, did this. Let's turn to yesterday's hearing where all of this was revealed. Chuck Grassley of Iowa, he's the chairman of the judiciary. He's a good man. He's a solid man. I will also say, for a man his age, chairing this committee and taking the lead on some of the most important blockbuster news that has been revealed about Jack Smith and about this investigation, he may not have been the most telegenic and electric conveyor of this information. That said, bear with us as Chuck Grassley delivers some pretty important bombshell stuff. Go ahead.
1: Subpoenas targeted hundreds of Republican groups and individuals. He subpoenaed communications those folks had with media and with the legislative branch. He also subpoenaed 87 Trump White House phones, knowing that they'd include communications with members of Congress. 44 members, just to be exact. He failed to filter out speech and debate privilege information, even though he and his teams knew that they'd scoop it up with their request. What I can say today is that Smith also obtained communications from members of the media to include 60 Minutes, Associated Press, Bloomberg, CBS, CNBC, CNN, Fox News, LA Times, Mark Levin Show, Media Research Center, NBC, NPR, New York Magazine, Reuters, The Federalist, The Washington Post, Washington Times, and The Wall Street Journal. Now, what will partisan media say about this disgraceful government overreach? I want to hear their response. And I will if they are responsible media. This wasn't a normal prosecution by any means.
0: You see what I mean. But it is blockbuster stuff, if not delivered in a blockbuster fashion. What was the media's response to it? Well, some of those media outlets certainly did respond. As I mentioned, The Federalist, their CEO, Sean Davis, and their editor-in-chief, Molly Hemingway, are pretty annoyed, as you can well imagine. Molly Hemingway will join us in the show in our third hour, so you can hear it straight from her. I didn't hear a whole lot from Jake Tapper. Wasn't Jake Tapper and the people at CNN, weren't they crowing a little bit about a week ago about a threat to the First Amendment and freedom of the press because Donald Trump didn't let them have a hard pass to get into the West Wing to join 40 other outlets to record Xi Jinping arriving in a limousine? Yeah, I think they were, but they weren't bothered apparently by Joe Biden's Justice Department under Merrick Garland and Jack Smith investigating them and subpoenaing their conversations after the January 6th events of 2020. Maybe it's because they know that nothing will happen to them under those auspices. Maybe it's because they know that it's really just conservative media that are the problem, like Mark Levin. It's pronounced Mark Levin, Chuck Grassley, or Media Research Center or some of these other right-of-center outlets. Maybe that's why. At least we know where they stand on freedom of the press and the First Amendment and who they stand with. What did Jack Smith have to say for himself? Well, he had a prepared statement. And I'll tell you what, you decide if you're going to believe him, especially considering the fact that we know now that last time he was under oath, he completely lied about obtaining phone records of members of Congress. You'll remember, he said, oh yeah, it was just the logs. It was like the bills. We didn't see the contents of the text messages. We just wanted to see who in the Senate and who in the Congress was exchanging text messages with people in the White House. That's all. We just wanted to look at the logs. And of course, a couple of months later, it was revealed that Jack Smith and his team 100% saw the contents of those text messages. So we know the last time he was under oath, he lied. So I'm sure this time he'll tell the truth, right? Clip 7, please. Let's go.
2: I am not a politician, and I have no partisan loyalty. My career has been dedicated to serving our country by upholding the rule of law and the core principles upon which our country was founded. I believe there is no role for politics in the proper administration of justice. A prosecutor's decisions must be based on the facts and the law. The status, power, prominence, or political affiliation of the subject of an investigation must play no role in the decision to investigate, prosecute, or decline to prosecute. I approached my role as special counsel following these principles. The special counsel's office followed Justice Department policy, observed legal requirements, and took actions based on the facts and the law.
0: Well, there you go. There you have it. Why would he lie? I believe him, don't you? 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
6: WMAL traffic from the Hadid Carpet Cleaning Traffic Center. I'm Steve Hirshhorn. Northbound Route 28 is now slow from McLaren Road up to Old Ox Road, 606, just after the toll road. Very heavy and slow there. Looks like an accident reported near the toll road and Route 28. Northbound 95 in Virginia, pretty slow. Dale Boulevard up to 123. 270 southbound is slow off and on now from I-70 down to the truck scales. Now from GarageDoorRepair.com, the WMAL Weather Channel forecast.
7: We'll continue to see clearing sky and maybe some patchy fog this morning and a few clouds. Otherwise, great looking day. Mostly sunny, 82. Tonight, some clouds, 63. Thursday, sunshine, high 85. Friday, a little warmer, sunny, 88. From the Weather Channel, I'm meteorologist Ray Stajic on WMAL.
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0: It's O'Connor and Company, and just following up, we're still gathering information about this story. We want to jump to conclusions. What we do know is that this was a Fly Dubai jet. It was bound for Tel Aviv. It has made an emergency landing in Saudi Arabia. Reports are, and there are videos from on the flight that are now being released, the passengers took, that there was an altercation between the pilot and the co-pilot involving a knife and the attempted stabbing murder of the pilot at the hands of the co-pilot. And passengers and crew members took control, broke through the cockpit door, and helped subdue the co-pilot. And the flight did, in fact... Now, there are reports, and again, we're trying to verify those reports, but it appeared as though the co-pilot was attempting to crash the plane. This is flight FZ-1073 from Dubai to Tel Aviv. It's Fly Dubai Airlines, 174 Israeli passengers, and at one point it plunged over 10,000 feet before the situation was brought under control. That's everything we know right now. And has been verified. And as it develops, we'll wait until we can verify things and we'll continue to relay more information about that. But that's the latest out of the Middle East. All right, back to yesterday's hearing with Jack Smith. Let's pick it up where we left off. Jack Smith was telling his story, and there's no reason not to believe him, right? Let's now turn to John Kennedy, Senator from Louisiana.
1: You're about to prosecute a former president of the United States, first time in history. Not only that, you're about to prosecute a former president of the United States who's also the current opponent of Judge Garland's boss. And you told Judge Garland, here's what I'm about to do. And you don't think he checked with President Biden? See if it was okay?
2: I have no idea what he did. My job as a prosecutor on the special counsel regulations was to make an independent decision, and Attorney General Garland could have countermanded that decision.
1: Yeah.
2: But I made that decision on my own, consulting with my staff and reviewing the incredibly strong evidence that we had accumulated.
1: In fact, President Biden and or his White House staff told General Garland to prosecute the president, didn't they?
2: Again, I have no idea about that. What my job was...
1: Don't to know anything about that. Do you believe in the tooth fairy?
2: I do not.
1: How about the Easter Bunny?
2: I no longer believe in the Easter Bunny.
1: Yes. Do you think Jimmy Hoffa died of natural causes?
0: So there you go. We know that Jack Smith at some point in his life did, in fact, believe in the Easter Bunny, but no longer noted. Here's Josh Hawley of Missouri, former attorney general, former prosecutor himself.
3: I've been watching this whole hearing. I've watched everything you said. I noticed that you began by saying, I have no partisan loyalty. And you repeat it over and over and over. There's nothing in your investigation about politics. That's hilarious. In fact, your investigation was all about politics from day one. Your investigation, so-called, your prosecution, so-called, was nothing other than an attempt to interfere politically in a presidential election in the United States of America. You twice indicted a presidential candidate, the leading presidential candidate and a former president of the United States, during a presidential election against all Justice Department policy, against all Justice Department history, something never before seen or contemplated in 250 years of this country's history. You did it anyway, all for the purpose of keeping Donald Trump off the ballot.
0: And I want to repeat, because you're not hearing a whole lot, he subpoenaed reporters and journalists and media outlets secretly and gathered information about them. He spied on them for the purposes of his prosecution, including our guest coming up in hour three, Molly Hemingway, editor-in-chief of The Federalist. Why The Federalist? Well, you know, they just won an investigative journalism award last year, the Doubt Prize, given out by the National Journalism Center. Full disclosure, I'm on the board of NJC. They won an investigative journalism award for revealing the Russian collusion hoax, the definitive investigative report on the Russian collusion hoax and what the Democrats did through James Comey and through the Hillary Clinton campaign to the Trump administration. They also exposed the Ukraine impeachment hoax, the Brett Kavanaugh hoax, and Molly Hemingway herself wrote the book about the 2020 presidential election. It was called Rigged. So, of course, the federal government under Joe Biden investigated her. But, you know, CNN not being able to get to the West Wing to make a video of Xi Jinping is a threat to the free press in America. Molly Hemingway, our guest, coming up in Hour 3. 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
6: Now. WMAL News at 6:29. I'm John Matthews. President Trump and AI industry leaders are pushing a self-policing model to keep the technology from killing us all.
7: President Trump and the heads of Anthropic, Google, Meta, OpenAI, NVIDIA, and SpaceX signed the document. Under the agreement, the companies will meet regularly to establish standards and best practices. AI is emerging as a big topic in the midterms. A Fox News poll shows about 71% of voters oppose AI data centers in their area. The Senate is set to take procedural votes on the Ratepayer Protection Act aimed at controlling costs related to data centers.
6: Fox News' Madeline Rivera. Defense Secretary Pete Hegseth set to announce a 20% cut in admirals and generals.
8: This comes after a similar order last year where he said reductions were a crucial step to remove what he describes as a redundant force structure. Under the second Trump administration, more than two dozen military leaders have been fired or pushed to retire. The number of general officer positions in the military is set by law, but it's possible to let positions remain unfilled by not submitting replacements to Congress. Democratic leaders say eliminating senior leadership must be done in consultation with Congress.
6: 7 News, John Rogers, checking your money. The Dow futures are up 40 points, NASDAQ futures down 25. Sports, baseball, best of 3 wild card series, games 1. Winners include the Padres, the Yankees, the White Sox, and the Braves. The Commanders re-signed veteran running back Austin Eckler. He went on IR in the second week last season with an Achilles injury. He never came back. He's back now. Up next, traffic and weather.
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6: Steve Hirshhorn in the Hadid Carpet Cleaning Traffic Center.
12: On 270 southbound, pretty slow from Route 85 down to Route 80, then a solid backup down to the truck scales. After that, you're in pretty good shape on 270, just a brief slowdown after Father Hurley Boulevard, then good down to the lane divided onto the inner or outer loop of the Beltway. Outer loop of the Beltway is pretty slow now, 95 in College Park, around to Georgia Avenue in Silver Spring. You also slow on the outer loop just before River Road to the American Legion Bridge. Inner loop in delays from St. Barnabas Road to the Wilson Bridge. Now from GarageDoorRepair.com, the WMAL Weather Channel forecast.
13: Continuing to have some great weather here. Warming trend. Maybe some patchy fog early. Otherwise, it's sunshine today, low 80s. Tonight, some clouds dropping back to the low 60s. Suburbs will be a little cooler. Thursday, sunshine, mid 80s. Friday, mostly sunny, upper 80s. From the Weather Channel, Ray Stajicon, WMAL.
6: 62 degrees right now at Reagan National Airport. I'm John Matthews. 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
0: WMAL. In the Relief Factor studios again, a pilot aboard Fly Dubai flight FZ-1073 from Dubai to Tel Aviv attacked another pilot, attempted to seize control of the aircraft. He had a knife, stabbed the pilot. 174 Israeli passengers. The plane plunged over 10,000 feet before the situation was brought under control, was diverted to Saudi Arabia. Still waiting more details about that story and confirmation. No one is willing to come forward and say that this was indeed a terror attack. We're still waiting for confirmation about that co-pilot as well, who is obviously in custody and under investigation. We'll continue to keep you updated on that. It sort of dovetails into our next conversation, though. Cal Thomas, legendary syndicated columnist and conservative analyst, because your latest column this week is about, well, a terror attack in the United Kingdom that we were tracking. Cal, good morning. Thanks for joining us.
14: Good morning, Larry. Always a pleasure to hear your dulcet tones.
0: Dull or dulcet? I'll leave it alone. Cal, we've been talking about this, right? We had Nal Gardner sits in the Margaret Thatcher chair. I don't know what Margaret's doing for a chair, but Margaret Thatcher chair at the Heritage Foundation talking about the changing landscape of the demographics there in the United Kingdom. That's the polite way of saying that it doesn't look very British anymore. And these terrorists that they have literally brought in. I mean, what do we know about this terror attack and the outrageous decision by the British government to put these terrorists out on bail?
14: Well, the very fact that you can't call a terrorist attack a terrorist attack in this latest one tells you the problem right there. We are at war with these people. It's a religious war. They believe their God wants us destroyed, the Jews killed, Israel eliminated. They say it. They've been saying it for years. They still say it in their media, in their classrooms. It doesn't stop. Now, what we have this latest thing, well, we'll get more details on it later, but it's pretty obvious what it is. But what we have in Britain, it just amazes me. It took a farmer, not all of the cameras, not the intelligence, not the police, not the military, but a farmer to spot a couple of vans with five guys with masks. Now, they weren't setting up for tea time on a British Sunday afternoon. They were up to something. They were 100 yards away from this Air Force base that's has been used by the Americans to bomb Iran. And they released them on bail because there wasn't sufficient evidence. There wasn't explosive. Well, maybe it was a trial run, you know? They do that sometimes. Let's see what we can do, how close we can get, and let's see if there are any cameras there. Anybody will see us. I mean, this is serious stuff. You know, we just had the 25th anniversary of 9/11. That's the end of it. That's just the beginning of it. And we better get serious about it. And Europe, and especially the UK, Germany, too, is at fault for a lot of this stuff. They had open borders like we did under Biden. All these people poured in. Do they think they were just people looking for a better life? Yeah, a lot of them were. But how many terrorists? We don't know. They were all unvetted. So we're going to see more of these things, sadly.
0: Secretary of State Marco Rubio gave a couple of interviews about this incident, and it's funny the way we have to talk about these stories in the media until we have more information verified, and it's even more heightened when you're the head of the United States diplomatic efforts around the world. Mm-hmm. But if you listen to Secretary of State Rubio, you know what he knows, and you know what he's conveying about how serious this was, and it again targeted a Royal Air Force base as well as a U.S. Air Force base. It seems like the Secretary of State understands exactly the score of the game here and how serious and what's at stake. Why don't other world governments do the same? Are the Brits just too afraid of the people that they've let in, that they don't want to call a spade and say exactly what's going on here, lest they have more violence in their streets?
14: Well, this is the problem, Larry, that what we do influences what our enemies do. It doesn't at all. We think, well, if we're going to transpose our morality on those who don't share it. Speaking of Margaret Thatcher, that's one of the things she said. Well, we think that we can negotiate because we're all human beings. And in the end, everybody wants peace, as George W. Bush said. Everybody wants peace on their own terms when you're a terrorist. Yeah, we want peace after we wipe all of you out. And I think, you know, Rubio, with his Cuban background and his hostility to the communist regime, knows evil firsthand. And yeah. when you see evil, the only way to approach it is to destroy it. It's not to negotiate with it. It's not to give them something. Gee, if we just give them a piece of land, gee, if we just give them some money, they'll leave us alone. No, they won't. They're after you. They're going to come after you, no matter what you do, no how many you arrest. They're going to do it. So they let them all in. We let them on in. Who knows how many came in under the Biden administration? Tens of thousands. How many of them are terrorists? We don't know. But they won't call them that because, you know, it makes them feel bad. And yes, all Muslims aren't terrorists. Yeah, but it looks like all terrorists are Muslims.
0: Cal Zabas is our guest. And by the way, Cal, it should be noted that the British government, the Labour government there that's in charge, they didn't really participate much in our military strikes against Iran, much to our chagrin, much to the president's chagrin. They took a hands-off approach, didn't want to join the fight. And I think it's because they didn't want to rile up the hostilities of those people that they've let into their country as migrant workers, as illegal immigrants, because those people they've let in have an allegiance to Iran, to the bad guys. So they said, listen, we don't want violence in our streets, so we're not going to participate and cooperate with the United States. And this is what they get for their hands-off approach. This is the reward they get, a domestic terror attack against their own Air Force base. So, I mean, maybe they'll learn the lesson that, you know, appeasing and trying to kowtow to the people who are working actively against them on the global stage isn't going to work. They've either got to get in the fight or they're going to lose.
14: Well, they're a bunch of weenies, to put it nicely.
0: I'm sorry, is that a technical term? Did you learn that at the journalism school? Is that where you got it?
14: Yes. Something like that. But look at all the attacks that Britain has had. The Ariana Grande attack, the stabbings on Westminster Bridge. They had their own 9/11 on, 2006.
0: Right, that coordinated attack against people on the metro.
14: Mm-hmm. Yes, and you would think that after a while they would say, gee, they're really serious about coming after us. I mean, if you say you're going to kill us, if you show you're going to kill us, then and nothing you say or do, short of lying down and being dead, is going to satisfy them. We just don't want to talk like that because we're not like that. We're a free society. Yeah, well, you won't be if you keep it this very long. You got to round these people up. You got to close down these Muslim groups that have a foothold in America, like CARE and the Muslim Brotherhood and a lot of others that are Hamas fronts and that are running people for office. Look how they do this. They have all the time in the world. They run for school board. They run for the state senator legislature. Now we have several running for the Senate and the House. And look, London's got a Muslim mayor. Now, he may be a wonderful guy. I don't know the man. I've never had a chance to ask him. You know, they never ask, these reporters never ask, well, this Iran you believe in says to kill Jews and infidels like me. So do you follow that? Well, your Bible, and look at all the killings in the Old Testament. Yeah, well, okay, we can deal with that. We're not in an Old Testament anymore. We're in a Quran right now, and we're alive right now, and we want to stay alive right now. So tell me if that relates today. The reporters never ask questions like that.
0: That's right. That's right. When there's a string of terror attacks that kill thousands globally with Christians holding up the Bible saying, you know, God told me to do this, maybe we can have that conversation. Cal, if I could turn your attention to Bill Gates, former CEO of Microsoft, who apparently, because he's a billionaire, we're all supposed to listen to him and pay attention to him. This week, he engaged in a conversation on one of the Sunday shows, I think it was Meet the Press, where he revealed that AI could kill billions globally. Where did all of this sudden terror about AI come from? It's like all of a sudden in the last 2 weeks, everyone thinks that AI is going to create robots that will murder us all in our sleep. And should we trust Bill Gates with his observations on these things?
14: Probably not. He's been wrong about a lot of other things. He and Al Gore and all kinds of other people. AOC predicted Miami was going to be underwater. I have a place in Miami. It's not underwater. It's very nice. his credibility went down in my eyes when we discovered he was palling around with Jeffrey Epstein. So, you know, I think when you're going to have poor judgment like that, you have to look carefully at other judgments you're making.
0: Yeah. You know, honestly, I think that because of his inclusion in the Epstein inner circle, I feel like he now trots himself out in front of the cameras and just delivers whatever message the organized left and the legacy media want to hear. Just to help them move their narrative along. It was the narrative about global warming. Then it was the narrative about COVID-19 and the need for vaccinations. Now it's the narrative about AI. It's the only way that they won't go after him. It's like his insurance policy. You know, don't go after him about Epstein because he's there to lend credibility and gravitas to the latest scare tactic.
14: Well, scare gets ratings, and conflict gets ratings. And even though we claim we don't like it, it's like a car wreck. The car is slowed down to look at the damage and to see if anybody's lying down in the street with blood all over him. And he takes some nice pictures, and it leads the evening news on the local TV stations. So we say it's like Listerine. We hate it, but we use it twice a day. And, we're so personally hypocritical about it all. Armageddon's always around the corner, and maybe it is. And we got a doomsday device, we're told, that Putin has hiding in a mountain. It reminds me of Dr. Strangelove and the fight that takes place in the war room. And George C. Scott says, you can't fight in here. This is the war room. And they're talking about the doomsday machine. So all this stuff is just entertainment.
0: Classic. real fast, Cal, we just got a video yesterday. We're going to play it a little later in the show. But Dennis Prager has put out a video announcing that he's going to be making his first public appearance in October. This after this devastating accident in his home that resulted in basically he's going to be a quadriplegic now. And I remember hearing you on Dennis Prager's show in the past. I know that you have great respect for him as a man and as a commentator. How cool is it that he has been able to battle back and now he's able to continue to bring his voice to the conversation?
14: I think we need more people inspiring us like this. And he's a wonderful guy. He has been out in front of so many things. And I think of another person who doesn't get the attention in the secular realm, as she should, Johnny Erickson Tata, who did the same thing many years, a 17-year-old girl, dove into a pool and broke her neck and wound up learning to paint by holding a brush between her teeth. And these kinds of people are real inspirations. When you look at the problems you may have, they pale in comparison to them. And I think Dennis is going to give hope to an awful lot of people, and not just to quadriplegics, but, you know, you think you're having a hard life? Try living in a wheelchair. Try being helped in and out of bed and to the bathroom and other things. You don't have anything going on. So these kinds of people are great, and I wish him well, and I hope that technology and science and medicine are able to advance far enough, as they are quickly, to help them to be able to walk again. That would be a wonderful thing to see.
0: Well said, young man. Thanks, Cal. We'll talk to you next time. Appreciate it.
14: All right, Larry.
0: Cal Thomas. 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
12: WMAL traffic from the Hadid Carpet Cleaning Traffic Center. I'm Steve Hirshhorn. Southbound on the Baltimore-Washington Parkway, you're going to find it pretty slow as you approach and pass Route 197. And inside the Beltway, the parkway slows from the interchange with 95 and 495 down to Route 450. Inbound 50 is pretty slow as well from 410 into the district onto New York Avenue. DC 295 southbound in delays from Eastern Avenue down to East Capitol Street. Now from GarageDoorRepair.com, the WMAL Weather Channel forecast.
13: Continuing to have some great weather here. Warming trend. Maybe some patchy fog early. Otherwise, it's sunshine today, low 80s. Tonight, some clouds dropping back to the low 60s. Suburbs will be a little cooler. Thursday, sunshine, mid 80s. Friday, mostly sunny, upper 80s. From the Weather Channel, Ray Stachacon, WMAL.
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0: 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As passengers have now been returned to Tel Aviv, this was a flight, Dubai Air flight from, or Air Dubai. Fly Dubai. Gosh, darn it, Fly Dubai. I can't get my Dubai airliners straight. Fly Dubai airline, where there was an altercation in the cockpit, where it appears that the co-pilot, who had a knife on board, gotta get some questions answered about that, stabbed and attempted to murder the pilot, take control of the plane. There are reports that it plunged 14,000 feet while in midair. The passengers, along with crew members on the plane, 174 Israeli passengers, took control of the flight, broke into the cockpit door, it appears saved the pilot's life, and then commandeered. We're now getting reports from Israeli media that there was another crew on the plane doing one of those routine, you know, crew needs to fly from this place to that place to get their rest for the next flight they're going to pick up. So there were pilots on board, and they were able to safely take control of the plane and land that plane. This has all the earmarks of a Flight 93 situation, but without the devastating and tragic crash. Again, still getting details about this incident all morning long, and we'll continue to tell you what we know and what's been confirmed as the morning goes on. Meanwhile, it's another day. It's another hidden video involving James Tallarico. This one doesn't just focus on the people at his church, his pastors, his reverends, his preachers, who have formed his political ideology that is wrapped in his distorted view of the gospel. No, this is James Tallarico himself in his own voice at a campaign event where this is a Daily Wire undercover video, by the way, that has released it, Daily Wire News, where a constituent comes up and wants to make sure that he hasn't changed his views on trans, specifically trans kids. You'll remember, kind of radical when it comes to his idea that there are, what, eight sexes, he said, not genders, sexes. There are eight biological sexes, I believe he's been quoted as saying, about wanting to protect trans kids who want to play sports, wanting to protect trans kids who want to distort their bodies and sterilize themselves through surgical procedures and pharmaceuticals. Now, those were all his positions in the past. And now, if you believe the headlines, if you believe James Tallarico, he's walked back those things. Oh, I said some things in my youth. It was 2 years ago. I said some things in my youth, but I don't believe those things now. That's sort of what he's been attempting to do to win this Senate seat in Texas. So here's a constituent approaching him as a mother of a trans kid saying, hey, you're going to protect my daughter, right? Or my son or my, well, go ahead and play the clip.
1: So, really quick, I'm just so happy that you're running and everything you're doing for our country and yes, everyone feel included. Really quick, I have a niece who's trans. I want to let her know that our government hears her.
2: Yes.
1: Can I count on you to support her? And she's not able to participate in sports.
2: Yes. The way I fought for trans kids in the legislature is how I will fight for the U.S. Senate. Uh-huh. And my position hasn't changed. Uh-huh. I still think these should be local decisions, sport by sport, athlete by athlete. And I think I have the most inclusive policy of any candidate who's running. So
1: I agree. So
2: I know things are getting clipped and stuff, but my views, my position hasn't changed, and I'm gonna have your loved ones back.
0: My position hasn't changed. Wait, but no, but he's specifically gone on a media tour over the course of the last several weeks to say that the stuff he said in the past was, well, he had taken out of context, it was misworded, he was a little clumsy in the way he was articulating things. But no. In fact, he just told Fox News 2 weeks ago, I'm quoting now, I oppose trans athletes playing in girls' sports if it endangers safety and fairness. Every sport has to be safe and fair. Well, that's not what he's telling this woman. In fact, in this woman, he said, my position hasn't changed. And what are those positions that haven't changed? Well, let's start with clip 14. Here he is as a state legislator in Texas. Clip 14, James Tallarico.
3: I think there are some folks that would think that if you deny your child's gender identity, that that's incredibly harmful. And whether or not we label it with the term abuse, I mean, it's abusive for sure. And so that's where I think some of us have concerns. And I don't want to speak for other members.
0: Okay. They go on in that hearing to say that Tallarico's position is that if you don't allow your child, your minor child, your 10-year-old, to assign themselves a different sex through pronouns, through name change, through clothing changes, even prescriptions of sterilizing cross-hormone drugs that are not designed to stop a boy from becoming a man and a girl from becoming a woman. That's not what those drugs were designed for. But if you refuse to do that to your child, James Tallarico wants you to be categorized as an abusive parent. And here's James Tallarico telling a voter in Texas, my position hasn't changed. Clip 13. Which position hasn't changed, James Tallarico?
4: Something that you love that's not family or friends.
3: I love, and just say this because it's on my mind, the trans children who showed up yesterday at the state capitol to advocate for their humanity. They shouldn't have to, but it was an inspiration to watch.
0: His position hasn't changed. Texas, don't fall for this. We told you when he went on his media tour a couple of weeks ago trying to pretend, oh, I'm not that crazy guy you see in those clips. Well, here he is on hidden video when he doesn't think anyone's listening, telling an aunt of a trans kid, I'll protect them. I'm the most progressive. I'm the most inclusive. My position hasn't changed. James Tallarico. If you are getting your health insurance right now through the Affordable Care Act marketplace, ACA, Obamacare, you're probably paying hundreds of dollars every month more than you need to because they jam you into a plan that covers a whole lot of stuff you don't need, like maternity coverage for a 58-year-old, right? 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
7: WMAL News at 7. Good morning. I'm John Matthews. Power has been restored after a nearly day-long outage at WSSC's Potomac Water Filtration Plant, which forced the utility to call on its nearly 2 million customers in Montgomery and Prince George's counties to hold back on washing and flushing.
8: Even though it's back, it will take a while to refill the system, get it ready for use. So in the meantime, officials are still asking you to conserve your water and do this right now. Only use your water as needed. Avoid outdoor use. Avoid multiple flushes in the bathroom if you can. Avoid using your dishwashers and your washing machines at this time. Hopefully it'll be over soon.
7: 7 News, Liana Golden. D.C. Councilmember Trayon White has gone on the offensive after his mistrial on a federal bribery charge. He's mocking prosecutors' promises to retry him.
9: He asked if she wanted to lose again, if she likes losing. He was mocking Jeanine Pirro.
10: D.C. political insider Chuck Thies after Trayon White's post on Instagram while noting the DOJ has nearly unlimited resources.
9: And can use those resources to make Trayon White's life very difficult.
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7: Following his recent heart attack, it was back to work Tuesday for Montgomery County Council member and executive nominee Will Jawando.
11: People get stints and they run a marathon a month later, so There's a lot I could do, but I am being intentional about pacing myself and listening to my body because I think it's going to be better for the long term.
12: Juwanda, who suffered that heart attack in early September, had been doing some remote council sessions, but he now also needs to head back to the campaign trail. Should he win the general election, managing stress is the goal, especially during the time of continued recovery.
11: We need to be very intentional about how we structure our office, who we hire, qualifications of these folks, delegating authority, because you can't micromanage everything.
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7: A bipartisan bill aimed at protecting the Kennedy Center from demolition has stalled in the Senate.
13: After a Utah Republican blocked its passage, that bill, which would require congressional approval before any presidential memorial can be demolished, needed unanimous consent to pass. It was proposed following reports that the Trump administration threatened to tear the building down unless President Trump's name was added back onto the building. The Kennedy Center is currently closed for a safety review.
7: 7 News, Adriana Hopkins. Alexandria police have until tomorrow to publish a map of their Flock camera locations.
14: That's the deadline set by the city council, which is calling for transparency when it comes to the controversial automated license plate reader cameras. Chief Tarek McGuire.
15: The Alexandria Police Department currently operates LPR cameras that you see on our public roadways.
14: A third-party audit of the department's Flock camera use will also start tomorrow. McGuire says his department's responsibility is to protect public safety and civil liberties. The mayor told the city council that there's no role for Flock in Alexandria. Heather Curtis on WMAL and WMAL.com.
7: Checking your money, the Dow futures are up 3 points. NASDAQ futures are down 18. In sports, baseball, best of three wildcard series, games won. The Padres shut out the Cubs, the Yankees shut out the Red Sox, the White Sox beat the Astros, and the Braves beat the Phillies. And the Commanders have re-signed veteran running back Austin Eckler. He went on injured reserve in week 2 last season with an Achilles injury and never came back. Well, he's back now. Up next, traffic and weather.
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0: Vince Colonnais here. 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
2: The news of the day and this thwarted terror attack and what's going to be driving the headlines between now and Election Day, which, by the way, is real close now, 5 weeks away from yesterday. That means 5 weeks from today, we'll know who's going to have control of the House and the Senate and a whole lot of governor's mansions across the country. Mike Gallagher will join us coming up in the next hour, as well as Molly Hemingway of The Federalist, to talk about the revelation yesterday that Jack Smith, Merrick Garland, and the Biden administration had, basically surveilled her and her work as a journalist, something Jake Tapper doesn't seem too upset about, which is noteworthy. That's all coming up. Right now, we're joined by Dan Cox. He is a Republican nominee for governor in Maryland. So he's running for, my vote. So this should be fun. Dan Cox, why should I vote for you, sir? Thanks for joining us.
3: Well, good morning, Larry. Thanks for having me on. You know, it's a bright day in Maryland when we have opportunities to say no more, you know, quote the Raven, right? Because what have we all looked at in the last 3 years, four years under Wes Moore is higher electric bills because he's closing our power plants. He's fast-tracking the Morgantown power plant over to a hyperscale data center developer rather than to bring it online and lower our energy bills. He's taking over the Atlantic port, the only port to the Atlantic, to give it to U.S. Wind, which is neither U.S. nor wind, these massive windmills. And then, you know, to top it all off, he raised $2 billion in taxes and spent Larry Hogan, Governor Hogan's $5 billion into a $3 billion deficit just so that he could smile and raise taxes again next year if we reelect him. So we can't do that.
2: Yeah, Dan Cox, you ran against Wes Moore 4 years ago, and what happened there?
3: Well, the difference is, you know, nobody knew who he was, right? I mean, he was an unknown.
2: And Dan, the point I was going to make before I got interrupted there, I apologize for that audio glitch. Their entire campaign against you, the Democrats in Wes Moore, was to talk about Donald Trump. It wasn't like they were running against you, Dan. They were running against Donald Trump. He can't do that now. Now he's got a four-year track record. And at the very least, let's talk about his incompetence. I mean, there was a major disaster that happened on his watch. Cargo ship hit the Francis Scott Key Bridge. This is a key part of Maryland's infrastructure and transportation hubs up near Baltimore. Here we are over 3 years later, and he hasn't done anything to get that bridge back up. I don't know when this bridge was. The Empire State Building was built in 1 year, Dan Cox, and he can't build this bridge.
3: Well, you know, and I've talked to great people. We've been door knocking everywhere. Democrats and independents alike are having to change their entire lives because of that in Anne Arundel County and Baltimore County. It's just a disaster. People have had to change their doctors. I've talked to business owners who've had to close because that bridge is closed. You know, they built the original bridge in about 5 years. And Larry Hogan, you know, Governor Hogan built the Harry Nice Bridge, which is a very large span for ships going through over in under 2 years and under budget. And this bridge has been fully funded. This is the other thing that's shocking. A lot of people don't know this, but, you know, the federal government did a very kind gesture for Governor Moore, and they, you know, offered to help pay for it, just to help fast track. And instead, you know, he fires the developer, and then he can't even get it under contract. I had the privilege of meeting with a contractor that's coming in, and he's telling me that, you know, he's being hampered because now they have four contracts. You can't move from one to the next until the one is done, and they haven't even finished cleaning up. So this is a disaster. He doesn't know how to negotiate. Yep. And what is he doing? Well, last I saw, he's in Vegas. But I was in Tacoma Park last night knocking doors.
2: Dan Cox is our guest. He's the Republican nominee for governor. One other thing on the bridge, and then I want to talk about some other things. But I've also seen reports that as a give back to the unions, he's signed agreements with a lot of the contractors that mandate that a certain percentage of the workers have to be a certain member of a certain union. The problem is there aren't a lot of Marylanders who belong to those unions that are now required for the construction of the bridge. So they got to get people in New Jersey who are members of those unions to come down here and take Maryland.

0: Jeff, how about we make sure that Marylanders build this bridge back and build it back today? What's the delay?
1: Roger that. You know, DeSantis had around the clock building the bridges. That's what I'm going to do as governor. I'm going to order it to be done around the clock. Not only that, but it's also impacted the Purple Line. The same contractors involved told me that the reason the Purple Line under Westmore went from $5 billion to $10 billion and climbing is because of the same canceled contracts and the same demands for, you know, bringing in these workers that he wants from out of state. Or
0: from out of state.
1: It's Dan, crazy.
0: Dan, I'm not a professional politician, but that bridge is a microcosm, iconic representation of Westmore. Everything about him, he's just incompetent. It's the basics of the job. And you're right, Larry Hogan would have this bridge almost complete by now. Let's also turn to another thing that Marylanders care about, and that's our electricity bills. Good God, this guy is trying to push everybody off of internal combustion engines and make everybody drive an EV. He said his goal was to do that by 2030. And now, good luck charging your EV without having to get a second mortgage on your house.
1: You're absolutely right. In fact, we fought, you know, part of my campaign was I opened the electric bill in my house in January, and I said to my wife, my gosh, we've got to stand up for Maryland or else we're all going to be totally destroyed here. This is ridiculous. And so I went to bat. I fought to keep the Warrior Run plant open, and thank the Lord, you know, President Trump and the federal government stepped in because, you know, unfortunately, you know, he's closing, you know, Westmore's closed. A lot of people don't understand this. Westmore's closing our power plants right now. The Brandon Shores power plant is scheduled to be closed. It's a large portion of our bridge there in Anne Arundel County. And thankfully it's on hold, but he's going to close it because you're right. He wants to move us off of it. He wants to move us to taking over farmland for massive numbers of solar panels. He wants to take over our Atlantic port, the only port, and cause six family generational fishermen businesses to go out of business because he wants to put U.S. wind there, which is not U.S. It's actually an Italian company peddling Chinese merchandise. So this is not helpful for Maryland. It's only about 1% of the grid, maybe 2%. But I'd like to bring on new nuclear SMRs. We see that coming in now to our bases in Maryland. We can do that across Maryland as soon as we have, you know, the regulatory structure moved, and I would work hard on that. Also, right now, Larry, the Calvert Cliffs is 40% of our electric. We're having to import 40% of our electric for the rest of the state, but we can improve Calvert Cliffs instead with, you know, increasing. There's already pre-permitted expansion there that he's not doing, so we could do what's called AP1000s. And I've been in touch with the mayors in that area. They're all on board. The Calvert Cliffs operators are what they would love to expand the Calvert Cliffs. It's a travesty because what happens is he's buying our electric from as far as away as Canada. By the time the transmission lines bring it here, we've lost about 50 to 80% of the electric. And so that now we're paying the price. It's ridiculous.
0: Yeah, but lead with that. Westmore has shut down our power plants, and now we're buying it from Canada. It's ridiculous. Yeah. Westmore is the governor, but Dan Cox is our guest, and you're going to be debating him in 1 week on October 6th. There will be debate between Westmore and Dan Cox. Now, is he going to be zooming in from the road, Georgia, North Carolina, New Hampshire? That's going to be weird for your debate. Did you actually get him back to, if you actually got Westmore to be in Maryland for the debate, that's an incredible achievement, Dan Cox. Congratulations.
1: Well, it was great. You know, we were at the Crisfield Clam Bake, which is a major event for Maryland to highlight our small businesses and our restaurant industry and our fishing industry. And we were told he wasn't going to show up. And then so we made a big appearance, and then all of a sudden, there he is. I don't know if they helicoptered him in or what, but took him a little while. And he was in and out in 30 minutes. And the next thing I know, he's traveling to Vegas. So you're absolutely right. He's been gone from the state 300 days, almost an entire year of his term. That's unconscionable, honestly, especially when we're now the second to last and the second worst economy in the nation. You have to almost, you know, Maryland is really a rich state. I mean, we have a lot of resources, and yet you have to work hard to get us to be the second worst. And he wants to blame the feds, but look around us. Every blue state around us is doing better. We're about $7,800 a year per family, higher cost of living and higher expenses under Westmore. Since he took office, everybody's paying almost $8,000 more. It's no wonder you know, Larry, as you know, we've sadly been losing hundreds of thousands of Marylanders to other states. So we can do better. We're going to nail him in the debate. We're going to keep bringing his record up because now he can't run from it.
0: Dan Cox, Republican nominee for governor. Good luck at the debate and good luck with the election. Give out your website so people can support you and help you out.
1: Well, first of all, thank you, Larry, for all you do for all of us. It's dancoxforgovernor.com. We are running the win. We need everybody to help out. We have an app that we've developed for volunteering, if people could join us. And then obviously, we're doing big media hits. If you could help us out with the donation so we could maybe get on Larry O'Connor's show here with some more media hits. So that'd be great. Thanks so much.
0: I absolutely endorse that message. Thank you, Dan Cox. Appreciate talking with you, as always, and good luck. More to come. Keep it right here. It's O'Connor and Company.

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5: WMAO traffic from the Hadid Carpet Cleaning Traffic Center. I'm Steve Hirshhorn. Route 28 northbound after a rough start this morning. Another incident now, this one near the Dulles Airport Access Road. The left and right lanes are closed. You're getting by in the middle of the roadway, causing a delay up from Route 50. Maryland Route 50 inbound. It's an accident in the left lane at 202 in delays down from the Beltway. 95 northbound, Stafford County. The accident on the left shoulder near 610, exit 143. Now from GarageDoorRepair.com, the WMAO Weather Channel forecast.
6: We'll continue to see clearing sky and maybe some patchy fog this morning and a few clouds. Otherwise, great-looking day. Mostly sunny, 82. Tonight, some clouds, 63. Thursday, sunshine, high 85. Friday, a little warmer, sunny, 88. From the Weather Channel, I'm meteorologist Ray Stidjig on WMAL.
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15: And once again, just to give you an update, Ben-Gurion International Airport in Tel Aviv, as passengers are now safely returning home from this flight that was bound for Tel Aviv originally, had to get diverted and landed in Saudi Arabia because there was an altercation in the cockpit between the co-pilot and the pilot. Mixed reports, and nobody has come out and definitively said, you know, this is a terror attack, or no, this isn't a terror attack. What we do know is that the pilot and the co-pilot had some kind of physical altercation, with the co-pilot stabbing the pilot, appearing to try to stab him to death. He's clinging to life now, as we see, and we're seeing some graphic footage of that incident as well, or of the aftermath of that incident, blood everywhere in the cockpit. That made the plane plunge upwards to 10 to 14,000 feet until a reserve pilot who was on board was able to take control of the flight and land it safely. This is after passengers and crew members broke into the cockpit door. So, and again, we don't want to jump to conclusions, but whatever the altercation was between the pilot and the co-pilot, it involved a knife that the co-pilot had brought on board that he then used to stab and attempt to, it appears, murder the pilot. Where, you know, it's one thing to have a fight. It's another thing to try to stab somebody to death while you're piloting a jetliner in the Middle East. So we'll continue to track the story and tell you everything that we know and everything that has been confirmed. And, oh, by the way, if it's just a fight between the pilot and the co-pilot, then why do you need the passengers to commandeer the plane, break into the cockpit? All of the signs in this story appear to point toward a sort of Flight 93 kind of incident, with the passengers jumping in to take control of the plane and land it safely. We'll give you more details as it develops and as we learn them. I also mentioned this in the last hour, but I want to share it with you now. Dennis Prager, who was a radio talk show host for, you know, going on four decades now, incredible, thoughtful, provocative, conservative commentator. His first radio program that I ever listened to was called Religion on the Line, that he did Sunday evenings in Southern California, that I listened to when I was in high school, talking about faith, talking about politics. Of course, you know about PragerU, which he launched to talk about conservative and American principles, and utilizing YouTube and other social media, new media platforms to get that message out to young people. And boy, was it effective. Dennis Prager, of course, suffered an accident in his home a couple of years ago that left him paralyzed from the neck down. He has been rehabbing and trying to get back into the game. And Dennis Prager released this video last night, and I want to share it with you. Take a listen to a giant, a legend, a man who has influenced me at every level of my life. Go ahead.
16: Hi, everybody. I'd like to tell you about something that is truly exciting, certainly for me personally. I will be making my first public appearance since my accident in Miami, October 15th. It is a big deal in so many ways. I hope you'll come. And the way to get information is to go to PragerU.com/Miami. I hope to see you there.
15: Dennis Prager, that's a video, by the way. He looks good, considering everything that he's been through. And again, I believe that the current status is that he is a quadriplegic, paralyzed from the neck down. But he's going to be making a public appearance. He continues to write columns. He continues to give commentaries. Dennis Prager, incredibly influential in our industry, in the talk radio industry, but influential in my life. I told him this when I finally got to meet him face-to-face, that I have been listening to him for 20 years before my voice ever appeared on radio or in the media, before I ever met Andrew Breitbart and started this whole new round of my career. And most importantly, when I was in my 20s, living the kind of life that a young man in his 20s working in the entertainment business would live if he didn't have any moral compass in any direction, I started listening to Dennis Prager on a regular basis and reading his work, and through that decided that I needed God in my life. And this baptized Catholic, but really agnostic without any faith in my life at all, young man decided to explore the origins of his faith journey. I started to explore Christianity one more time. And I, well, was born again, for lack of a better word, and saw that Jesus Christ was my Savior. This Christian talking to you today found his salvation in Jesus Christ thanks to a Jewish man, Dennis Prager, coaxing his listeners to get to know God. Welcome back, Dennis Prager. We missed you. 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
19: WMAL News at 729. I'm John Matthews. A commercial flight from Dubai to Tel Aviv made an emergency landing after a disruption in the cockpit.
20: It transmitted emergency alert signals around 2 hours after takeoff, including one that indicates unlawful interference. A regional official says a fight broke out in the cockpit, apparently involving the pilots. A second official confirming Israel scrambled warplanes, fearing an aircraft carrying dozens of Israelis might be hijacked. The plane made an emergency landing in Saudi Arabia, and all on board are reported safe. The Israeli government says it's working to bring passengers home. Jonathan Savage, Fox News.
19: We're learning more about hackers who stole the personal data of thousands of Pentagon employees.
21: Agents have been warned that their information could be made public.
22: It creates safety issues for them. Does somebody want to come after them? Are their children, are their spouses in a situation where they could potentially be harmed?
21: Now, officials have not identified who breached the Pentagon's personnel system, but the FBI says the cyber extortion group Shiny Hunters hacked its job portal.
19: 7 News, Adam Longo. The U.S. military says it has completed the withdrawal of troops from Iraq. Pentagon spokesman Sean Parnell says in a statement U.S. troops and equipment had completed an orderly departure from the last airbase where they'd been present in northern Iraq. He said, quote, "This milestone reflects the success of a 12-year campaign that defeated ISIS as an organized military threat." Checking your money, the Dow futures down 104, NASDAQ futures down 99, traffic and weather next.
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19: Steve Hirshhorn in the Hadid Carpet Cleaning Traffic Center.
5: On northbound 95, after the Prince William Parkway, broken down tractor trailer just moved over to the right shoulder. Very slow, up from 234 Dumfries, and as you pass the accident, you're still under speed most of the way up to the Springfield Interchange. Southbound 95, Prince William County, before 234 Dumfries, broken down tractor trailer there, also now on the right shoulder, but southbound 95 is very slow down from Dale Boulevard. Route 28 northbound at the Dulles Airport Access Road, left lane and right lane closed with the accident. Now from GarageDoorRepair.com, the WMAL Weather Channel forecast.
6: Continuing to have some great weather here. Warming trend. Maybe some patchy fog early. Otherwise, it's sunshine today, low 80s. Tonight, some clouds dropping back to the low 60s. Suburbs will be a little cooler. Thursday, sunshine, mid 80s. Friday, mostly sunny, upper 80s. From the Weather Channel, Ray Stajigon, WMAL.
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15: Larry O'Connor in the Relief Factor Studios here. Good morning on O'Connor and Company. Coming up, Molly Hemingway is going to join us in the next hour and talk about how the Biden administration surveilled her, maybe even tapped her phones for all we know. We'll find out exactly what the extent of the Jack Smith investigation into the investigators were, because that's all Molly Hemingway was, an award-winning investigative journalist. But, of course, she's right of center, and she was exposing the hoaxes that were perpetrated against the Trump administration and the reality of the rigged 2020 election. And, well, for that, she's got to go to jail, apparently. Or, well, we'll talk to Molly Hemingway coming up in the next hour. We've got an update on the Lindsey Clancy trial. And I know, by the way, before we even get into the details here, first of all, that this story is disturbing. And it's hard to listen to. This is a woman who killed her three children in a brutal fashion. It is very hard to listen to. But it's also the kind of thing that we can't turn away from for two reasons. The first is because this has become sort of a cultural touchstone. As we saw women protesting on her behalf, defending her in some way to suggest that all pregnant women, because of hormonal or depression or whatever issues that go along with postpartum conditions, are in some way on the brink of being a murderer of their own children as well. And that in some way, she's the victim here, a victim of the healthcare system and mental health problems and the neglect because of sexism and all of these things that were trotted out where everybody sort of lost sight of the fact that we have three dead children and that no matter how serious those other issues might be, you can't excuse a woman from murdering her kids. That's part of the issue here that sort of transcends the actual details of this murder trial. Secondly, this witch hunt, and there's no other way to describe it, the witch hunt against the lone juror who held out and maintained that, in fact, she was guilty of murder and that she was not legally insane. And she could not use legal insanity as her defense. Well, what they're trying to do to this man is absolutely civilization threatening. We cannot have law and order and the current jury system that we have in this country if you're going to be able to use legal tactics and scare tactics and the kind of aggressive lawfare that they're using against. Why does a juror need a lawyer to defend himself because he rendered the verdict that he thought was appropriate? And the defense lawyer, Lindsey Clancy's defense lawyer's attacks on this guy, the fact that we even know his name, the fact that he was doxxed and exposed to the world, is an absolute threat to the basics of Western civilization and jurisprudence. And why more people aren't concerned about that, well, that's disconcerting, to say the least. And that's why this story continues to resonate, and it's important. So yesterday, as we told you in the morning show there was a hearing as to whether this trial should go forward after it was a mistrial because of a hung jury, whether the state of Massachusetts should retry Lindsey Clancy. And this is loaded with politics. And we'll show you how political this defense attorney got in a moment. But first, his argument was rather extraordinary yesterday in court. You'll remember that Lindsey Clancy's defense was that she was, well, rendered insane and mentally incapable of being held responsible for her actions. And those actions was the deliberate and methodical strangulation of her three young children, including an infant. She claimed that she was under the influence of psychotherapeutic drugs that were counteracting against what she calls an undiagnosed case of postpartum psychosis, not postpartum depression, which is a very different thing, and irresponsible people in the media are confusing them. She says that that's what was her defense and that she can't be held responsible because of her psychological disorder, which is weird because yesterday in court, her defense attorney pretended like there was no evidence to suggest she had done anything. But how can you have evidence that says you didn't do this and then at the same time use insanity as your plea to say that you're not to be held responsible for the thing that you did and then say that you didn't do that thing that you did? I don't quite get it. Go ahead, take a listen to the report.
0: So I ask the court to hearken back to the evidence that was presented and ask yourself, where's the evidence that she did this? Where is the evidence that she did this? You have a situation where Patrick comes home. Your Honor recalls the evidence that he indicates that when he came home, that he enters the house, he puts the food down on the table, comes back from the restaurant. It's quiet, eerily quiet, as the government indicates in their motion. That he then indicates that he goes upstairs into the bedroom. After yelling downstairs to the basement, there's no response. He goes upstairs, and when he goes upstairs, he goes into the bedroom, and Your Honor will recall that the evidence is that he's able to make an observation, that the window is open, it's cold in the room, he sees blood. My memory is that it appeared as though it was sprayed on the walls. In fact, Your Honor will recall it was not sprayed on the walls. It was a lot of, I would say, copious blood drops on the floor and on the mirror. When you consider the evidence that the government has, you have the exercise bans, you have the woefully deficient DNA, you have the woefully deficient fingerprinting, you have the horrific, ridiculous investigation, using the term loosely by the police. There was no investigation. It was not even a horrendous investigation. There was no investigation. This entire case is based on speculation. Where is the admission? Where does she say that she did this? And what's most chilling is the fact that when she comes out of this obvious coma that she is in, that when she comes out of it, Your Honor heard the testimony from the psychiatrist and from the doctors at Brigham and Women's Hospital, she was told what happened. She had no memory of what happened. Why does she recall cutting the screen? Why does she recall killing the children when she's told what happened and had no memory? There's no evidence that she admitted that she did this.
15: So, again, just to reset the scoreboard here, the defense attorney is now saying there's no evidence that Lindsay Clancy murdered her three young children. And the entire case that we just went through, the entire trial that we went through, had to do with Lindsay Clancy claiming that she was mentally incapacitated and incapable of being held responsible for killing her three young children. So in other words, I didn't kill these three young children. But you can't convict me of killing these three young children, despite the evidence you have that I killed these three young children because I was criminally insane, and therefore that's my defense. How can you be criminally insane and therefore rendered incapable of being held responsible for something that you're now claiming you didn't actually do at all in the first place? Yeah, I don't get it either. But the problem is there's politics embedded into every aspect of this, gender politics, by the way, where apparently there's a male perspective on what murder really is and a female perspective on what murder really is. We had Oprah chime in, so you know it's serious. The ladies at The View chimed in, so you don't want to be on the wrong side of them. And all of the jurors that seem to really power their way through and intimidate everyone in the room, well, they're all liberal white women of a certain age who live in the state of Massachusetts. And now the judge has to decide are we going to go forward and try Lindsey Clancy again? And the defense attorney that you just heard, claiming that there's no evidence that Lindsey Clancy even did this thing, and even if there is, she can't be held responsible. Funny how that works. Heads you win, tails I lose. He then injected partisan politics into the conversation when he was defending his own actions for outing the lone juror who deserved to be anonymous but is no longer. The prosecution wants this guy disciplined for doing what he did in his motion about the holdout juror. And listen to how he defended himself in court yesterday.
0: Tired of hearing persecution, attacking. I am doing all these terrible things to this juror. I filed one motion and said nothing. Every comment I have made has been in reaction to people from Donald Trump on down to Nancy Mace, down to Cruz, not the DA, but the politician, calling for her execution. I have responded to these outlandish comments, including the guy from Houston.
15: Why did he just raise Donald Trump, Nancy Mace, and Ted Cruz in the courtroom? What have they got to do with anything? What have they got to do with his actions as the defense attorney going on this publicity blitz? By the way, I'm pretty sure this guy doesn't even understand the law. Remember a couple of weeks ago, he gave an interview. Why is he even giving interviews? He gave an interview saying that Donald Trump should grant Lindsey Clancy a pardon. I'm no lawyer, but I think if you're charged with a state crime, the president can't grant you a pardon because his pardon power only extends to federal law. Wouldn't a lawyer know that? If a guy who barely graduated high school knows that? I'll tell you why he raised the name of Donald Trump and Nancy Mace and Ted Cruz in the courtroom. Because he's in Massachusetts and the cameras were on. And the judge is a Massachusetts judge. And the judge has a spouse. And they go to cocktail parties on Nantucket, or maybe Martha's Vineyard. This defense attorney knows exactly what he's doing, and it's despicable. And the prosecution, God bless them, well, they want him to shut his mouth. Here's how Fox News reported on this extraordinary development.
1: It is really an extraordinary motion what he's asking for here. He's not asking just to simply bring the juror in and further question him. He wants to do that. But in addition to that, he wants them to turn over his phone. He wants access to his text messages. They want videotape from inside of the courtroom. This is really a full-fledged investigation that they're asking to open up against a juror who's already done his duty, by the way. That's a question that no one has really addressed here, is does the court even have the power to order the things that's being asked for by the defense? This person served, they have been released. That means they're no longer under the jurisdiction of the court. How they expect to actually have him submit to any of this is beyond my understanding at this point.
15: Yeah, Lindsey Clancy's defense wants this to be about everything but Lindsey Clancy, because when you look at Lindsey Clancy, you see evil incarnate. So let's focus on the juror, let's focus on Ted Cruz, let's focus on Donald Trump. And in this report, you'll hear quickly that the prosecution wants a gag order on this attorney.
2: During the trial, he would answer all sorts of questions while coming in and leaving the courthouse. Today, the only question that he actually answered was when I asked him if we can expect him to no longer talk to the media. He said, we will see. And this is important.
15: Yeah, we'll see.
2: Because
15: let me tell you something. Again, keep watching this. We will keep watching it because there's a lot at play here that goes well beyond just the charges against Lindsey Clancy. Listen, I want to tell you about my friend Pastor Bill, who strained his back during Christmas last year. 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
5: WMAL traffic from the Hadid Carpet Cleaning Traffic Center. I'm Steve Vershorn. Northbound Route 28 is extremely slow from Route 50 up to the accident that is near the Dulles Airport Access Road. The far left lane fall, right lane close, getting by in the middle of the road in delays up from Route 50, bumper to bumper all the way up there. 95 northbound after the Prince William Parkway, the broken down tractor trailer on the shoulder, but it's still really slow from Dumfries. Now from GarageDoorRepair.com, the WMAL Weather Channel forecast.
6: Continuing to have some great weather here. Warming trend, maybe some patchy fog early, otherwise it's sunshine today, low 80s. Tonight, some clouds dropping back to the low 60s. Suburbs will be a little cooler. Thursday, sunshine, mid 80s. Friday, mostly sunny, upper 80s. From the Weather Channel, Ray Stachacon, WMAL.
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15: I'll give you an update on where we stand right now, 5 weeks before the midterm elections. 5 weeks from today, we should know who's going to be running the show in Congress, in the House and the Senate. And I maintain that one of three things will happen. Either the House is going to remain in Republican hands, which would be extraordinary, and buck all political and historic trends. Number two, it will be a split where either the Democrats win the House, probably more likely than the Senate, but we'll see, and Republicans hold on to the other chamber, or Democrats do win a very slight, narrow majority in the House or the Senate. There is no way, I'm sorry, I don't see it, and I know a lot of other people are seeing it, that there's going to be some sort of giant blue wave where Hakeem Jeffries ends up Speaker of the House with a 20-seat majority. If he gets a majority, it will be a single-digit majority. I'm sorry. That's again, I could be wrong. And by the way, every single person who is predicting what might happen 5 weeks from today, all of them could be wrong. But, you know, the guy who runs the Cook Political Report, as we reported yesterday, has said, yeah, it's already a done deal. Democrats win the House. What do you mean it's a done deal? Not one vote has been counted. It's a done deal. So what I really want to tell you about is some polls that have just come up. And I know, I've been telling you, ignore the polls. You're right. You should ignore the polls. But the reason why I want to tell you about these polls is because it's maintaining exactly what I predicted to you about 3 weeks ago. And it's exactly what you're going to see over the course of the next 5 weeks. And it also tells you why the narrative is out there in the media right now the way that it's being conveyed to you. Because you're hearing on a regular basis that Republicans have already lost or are doomed to lose. And whether it's the intent or not, the end result is Republican turnout will be depressed and it will be demotivated if that continues to be the message that you hear and that you believe. If you keep hearing and you believe that Republicans are doomed in this election, it will act to suppress the turnout for Republicans. I'm not saying that that's why the media is doing it. I don't know what's in their heart or in their mind. I can't read their minds. Thank God. But that is the end result. It could just be because they're lazy and it's super easy to just report on polls when it's not actually news. You see, the accurate way to report a poll is based on this poll at this time, respondents have said that if the election is held today, this is how they are likely to vote. Now, that's a mouthful, isn't it? And when framed that way 5 weeks before an election, or in some cases 3 months before an election, as it was in July, well, that doesn't sound like it's really that relevant. Okay, here we are in July, 3 months before the election, and these people in this poll are telling us that they're likely to do this thing if the election were today, which it is not. That doesn't sound like news, does it? No. But what does sound like news is the way the polls are reported to you, which is Republicans are losing. They're facing a historic loss. That sounds like news, but it's not really what the poll is telling you. All right, so let me give you an example, because I told you a few weeks ago that after a summer of those headlines, blue wave, blue tsunami, absolute devastation for Republicans, I told you that you're going to hear reports that the polls are tightening now. The polls are tightening? What does that mean? Does that mean that people are changing their mind? Does it mean that people say, oh yeah, I thought James Tallarico was a great idea, but now I think Ken Paxton's a great idea? Who's that person? I'd love to talk to that person. Does that person exist in your life? Me neither. And yet, here we are, the latest poll out of Texas. Pulse Decision Science says that Ken Paxton is sitting at 48%, James Tallarico 45%. Now, am I conveying that poll to you to tell you that Ken Paxton's in great shape and he's going to win? No, that's not why I'm doing it. In fact, I will tell you that today there will be a new poll that will say James Tallarico's ahead by 8 points. I mean, I don't know that for sure. I'm just saying there might as well be. Tomorrow there could be a poll that shows Ken Paxton up by 10 points. It's not really news. But the polls do serve a purpose. It helps people drive a narrative. Here's another poll. You know, I've told you to ignore the generic party poll, right? Because we don't elect the House and the Senate based on a nationwide generic party preference. That said, for the last several months, it showed Democrats having a generic national party preference lead, whatever that means, of about 9 to 12 points nationwide, which again is irrelevant unless that translates into the 25 districts that will actually tell the tale in this November's election, because it's not a national race. It's 435 elections, and really only about 25 are the ones on the bubble that will make the difference. That said, the latest Harvard-Harris poll of likely voters says that the generic ballot poll shows Democrats at 51% and Republicans at 49%. Wait, what? Suddenly, everyone's changed their mind to the tune of 7 percentage points in the Republicans' favor? Oh, the polls are tightening, everybody. The polls are tightening. While we're at it, that same Harvard-Harris poll asked Republican voters and Democrat voters, how likely are you to vote? How motivated are you to vote? Democrat respondents, 81% of Democrats said they are really motivated to vote. 81%. And for the Republicans, also 81%. Oh, all right. I've got more on this, and I'll pick up more on this coming up later in the program, because there's more polls and more reasons why you should ignore them. 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
12: WMAL News at 8. Good morning, everyone. I'm John Matthews. Immigration officials say they are frustrated with Fairfax County leaders after they released an illegal immigrant from jail who was charged with sex crimes involving children.
13: ICE arrested Oscar Evaristo Nunez 2 weeks ago. He faces 3 counts of aggravated sexual battery of a minor and a charge of recording an undressed minor without consent. He was first arrested in Fairfax County at the end of August, and ICE lodged an immigration detainer 2 days later. But immigration officials say Evaristo Nunez was released. They also added he's a Honduran national and came into the country illegally in 2003.
12: 7 News, Adriana Hopkins. Power has been restored to WSSC Water's Potomac filtration plant, which forced the utility to ask its 1.9 million customers to conserve Tuesday. Production director Ben Thompson.
14: A little bit of a perfect storm. We have 2 feeders from Pepco that feed the Potomac filtration plant. One of those feeders was offline for Pepco maintenance. We had a power blip on the single feeder that was in service that took us offline.
12: WSSC is continuing to ask you to conserve by flushing and washing less as it works to restore storage tanks that were drained during the day on Tuesday. Montgomery County Councilmember Will Juwando was back in the office Tuesday for the first time since suffering a heart attack.
16: 3 weeks later, he's back. He says he's feeling better as he prepares to head back to the campaign trail for county executive.
26: There's a lot of things I want to do as county executive. There's things I still want to do as council member. There's certainly a lot I want to do as a husband and a father. And so in order to ensure that those things happen, I've got to pace myself as we come back.
16: Jawando is also using what happened as a public service announcement, encouraging people to pay attention to their bodies for any warning signs.
12: 7 News' Adam Longo. D.C. Councilmember Trayon White is talking tough after his federal bribery case ended in mistrial.
0: A few short hours after leaving the courthouse, he mocked the U.S. attorney, Jeanine Pirro.
18: D.C. political insider Chuck Thies. After the mistrial, Pirro announced she would retry the Ward 8 councilmember, Trayon White, posting on social.
0: He asked if she'd been fired yet. This is not a man who's showing any remorse. This is a man who is thumbing his nose at the United States Department of Justice and the White House.
18: White has admitted to accepting envelopes stuffed with $35,000 in cash. Barbara Britt, WMAL and WMAL.com.
12: White's attorney claims 9 members of the hung jury sided with his client. In the race of data center needs, Maryland's energy companies are putting their money where their power is.
19: Maryland families should not pay more for utilities because a large corporation is choosing to strain the grid.
20: Following Governor Westmore's lead, Pepco, BGE, and Delmarva Power have filed a large load tariff with the state's Public Service Commission. That would make sure that large energy users, including data centers, would be responsible for their fair share toward the power grid that everybody uses. The proposal also keeps an eye on future needs and growth for the grid while protecting customers as the landscape changes. The PSC will hold hearings on the matter beginning late October. Scotland on WMAL and WMAL.com.
12: The Dow futures down 34 points. NASDAQ futures down 55. In sports, baseball, best of 3 wild card series, games 1. The Padres shut out the Cubs. The Yankees shut out the Red Sox. The White Sox beat the Astros. The Braves beat the Phillies. 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
2: Was overstated by the polls, where after the fact, after the election, pollsters said, oh, I guess we thought Republicans were more popular. I guess that Republican candidate, we got it wrong. We thought he was going to win handily. We thought he was going to... No, it's always the other way around. Oh, we missed the mark on this one. I guess the Democrat wasn't that popular. That's one of the narratives that drives all of this, that the Democrats are always in the lead. It suppresses the Republican vote. But there's another thing that is that it's a smoking gun. Because one Senate race, this midterm election, we've been hearing about on almost a daily basis. It's Texas. That James Tallarico finally is challenging a Republican, and it looks like a Democrat might finally win. And you say, oh, well, why are you focusing on this race so much? And the answer will be from the media, well, listen, Republicans have dominated politics in Texas, and now we've got a Democrat who's within spitting distance. Sometimes he's in the lead in the polls, or it's a dead heat, and that's a huge story if a Democrat can win in Texas. Okay, let's take them at their word. But then let's look northward, because for the fourth poll in a row, Minnesota's Senate race between Peggy Flanagan and Michelle Tafoya is a dead heat. Or Michelle Tafoya or Peggy Flanagan is polling at one point ahead or one point behind the other. But that race, a state that has been dominated by Democrats, that has not elected a Republican to the Senate in decades, is now showing a Republican doing exactly in Minnesota what James Tallarico is doing in Texas. But do you hear about Minnesota as much as you hear about Texas? No, you do not. Why? As soon as you answer that question, you'll understand exactly why all of the news about polls is not news at all. It's something very different. Joining us now on that topic, on the elections, on the news of the day, and other very important issues that I got to drill him on, is my friend, my colleague, a broadcaster for, I believe, 70 years in the business, Mike Gallagher. Good morning, Mike. Good to talk to you.
3: Do you recognize the tie I'm wearing today, Mr. O'Connor? This is that the tie. Yep, you purloined this, you stole this when you were in New York in my studio, yes. And I had it dry cleaned, I had it fumigated, I had it pressed, I had it bleached. Because, I mean, nothing wrong with it, but I mean, how dare you? How dare you and it's our never... security team?
2: Yes.
3: Look at this is the tie, and you bragged about it. You went on X, and you said, this is Mike Gallagher's tie that I'm... Well, you didn't bring a tie to work that day?
2: That is correct. I did not bring a tie to work that day. I needed a tie, and you know the protocols. You got to have a tie to do radio, apparently.
3: You better. And don't do not wear a plaid sport coat. Do not make sure your sport coat is solid. Look, you're solid as always. It was so great to see you in L.A. We had so much fun at the big town hall event. We're going to have fun next year. We'll talk about that in a moment. But thank you for pointing out the obvious about polls. I reposted you this morning on X. I hope everybody's following you. I hope you follow me. At Mike Gallagher. I'm very proud. I got my own name as a handle a week or so ago.
2: I was never huge.
3: At Mike Gallagher. Larry, have you ever tried to do something with X?
2: I mean, it's very hard to get something like that wrestled away. But you were Gallagher Radio, I think, for a long time. But now you're
3: Gallagher Show
2: way.
3: Or something. But
2: we know how to find Mike Gallagher. But I mean, listen, you've been reporting on these elections for many, many years, Mike. And it's just, it gets so tedious after a while because it's so repetitive and the same narrative. But the end result is Republicans get blackpilled and they start dooming and they think, oh, there's no use. What's the point of going out to vote?
3: It's like we forget that Lucy's going to always pull the football away from Charlie Brown. Look at the history of polls. I mean, Iowa, the gold standard was the Des Moines Register-Selzer poll. Remember her, Ann Selzer?
2: Oh, yeah.
3: Kamala's going to win Iowa by 3 points.
2: Right.
3: Trump took Iowa by more than 13. Go to Ohio. Sherrod Brown, up to the very end. Oh, he was going to clobber Bernie Marino. He was up by 6 points. I mean, Marino won by almost 4 points. It was nearly a 10-point swing, and on and on. You know what they do. They're like the weatherman. If the weatherman says it's going to rain and it doesn't, he never says he's sorry. They just move on to the next election cycle. It's pathetic, and we just can't buy it. We cannot be Charlie Brown. Don't swing and miss.
2: That's right. We got to keep your eye on the prize and just get out there and vote, because they don't want you to vote, and even more so, they don't want you to get a

0: excited to motivate your friends and your family to get out and vote as well.
1: If we show up, we win. If we
0: just
1: up,
0: experienced
1: we
0: it. This election cycle, the primary in Michigan, you remember, Abdul Al-Sayed was going to beat Haley Stevens in the Democrat primary by double digits. It ended up being about a point and a half difference in the
1: end. That's right. So just look, you show up. If we have the power to hold on to this country in our hands.
0: Yep.
1: Show up, take 10 people with you, and we're going to be okay. Last poll showed the enthusiasm of Democrats and Republicans. It's neck and neck. We're at 81% enthusiasm. And there's more of us than them. So there's more normal than crazy.
0: Well,
1: crazy's on the ballot. Insanity's on the ballot. Let's beat crazy, Larry.
0: I'll tell you what, Mike. You're right. There's more of us than them, especially in those races that count. In those House districts and in those states where Republicans can win, there are more of us, and that's how we hold the majority. Mike Gallagher is our guest. Of course, he's heard nationally, Mike Gallagher's show on this same network. A lot of people listen to Mike right after they hear me. And I've known Mike for a long time. And one of your colleagues for many, many years has been a hero of mine, Dennis Prager. And as you know, Dennis suffered a horrible accident in his home that has now left him paralyzed from the neck down. But did you see this incredible video? Can we just play a quick clip of it, you guys?
1: Yes.
0: I didn't tell you to be ready for it. Clip 19. Here's Dennis Prager making a stunning announcement yesterday.
1: Yep.
2: Hi, everybody. I'd like to tell you about something that is truly exciting, certainly for me personally. I will be making my first public appearance since my accident in Miami, October 15th.
0: I was brought to tears when I saw this. You've known Dennis longer than I have, but how amazing is that? Well, what a warrior he is.
1: Dennis and I had the honor and I had the sheer joy of traveling with Dennis to Israel on a number of occasions. We brought hundreds of listeners. We love these group trips where we get our listeners together. We went to Israel with the Stand With Israel tour on a number of occasions. I love him. He's one of my favorite people in the world. I saw him shortly after his accident at his hospital in L.A. And God bless him. That's going to be a sold-out event in Miami. So go get tickets and go see Dennis. It'll be a special night to benefit PragerU. And thanks for sharing that, Larry. That's
0: a big tough year for our network between Dennis's accident and, of course, the assassination a year ago of our friend and colleague Charlie Kirk. It's amazing to see some good news like that. Speaking of all your travels with fellow radio hosts, Mike and I are excited to announce to you all that we've got a cruise scheduled for July of 2027. You want to take it away? You're better at this than I am, Mike. Let's tell everybody about our cruise.
1: The Patriots Alaska Cruise is back, starring Larry O'Connor. I'll carry your bags. We're going to have a wonderful week. There's nothing like an Alaska cruise. You know, we sort of started a tradition. Seb Gorka and I had done this, and we had done this trip in the past. Jen Horn, Chris DeGaulle, Larry Elder. There's nothing like Alaska. The wilderness, the glaciers, the fjords. And then, and of course, every night, you and I are going to convene at the World Stage, which is a state-of-the-art theater aboard this beautiful cruise ship. And we're going to have a ball. There's nothing like being with hundreds of Patriots. July 18th to the 25th, 2027. A little word to the wise, because something weird happened the first time I did this with Seb. We got on the ship and people were saying, Mike, how are you? And I thought, oh, this is nice. I mean, they weren't in our group. They booked the trip thinking they could save a couple of dollars and still go to our event. So I got to give you a word to the wise. You got to book through us, PatriotsAlaskaCruise.com, in order to gain access, because there's the magic badge you get, but to all the Mike and Larry events that we're going to have on the ship. 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
0: It's so beautiful. We love Alaska. We've been there a couple of times before. I cannot wait for this cruise, especially to do it with listeners. And here's another word to the wise, because, you know, Mike and Scott Jennings and Kurt Schlichter and I, we're doing our Gulf of America cruise this November.
1: Yes,
0: we've got over 300 listeners on that cruise. And I'll tell you, they're going to gobble up the bookings for this Patriots Alaska cruise while on board in November. So if you want to get a head start and get that booking done, do it now. And I think they're offering discounts right now if people book today, right?
1: Good advice. They are. And get, but you don't, you, it's only like $200 to lock in your cabin. You don't want to lose your stateroom because this is going to go fast. Patriots Alaska Cruise has been one of the most successful journeys we've ever done in the history of the company. So, and
0: yeah,
1: now to
0: broke records last time we went to Alaska, right?
1: What a great time. You better believe it. I might even break out in a little song with my theater buddy, Larry O'Connor.
0: I'm thinking karaoke. People don't know this. Mike has actually been in Broadway musicals on Broadway. I'm very jealous of him for that. I'm, of course, an amateur, but it's going to happen. Mike, have a great show today. Thanks for joining us this morning.
1: You too. Keep fighting the good fight, my friend. See you soon.
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4: WMAL traffic from the Hadid Carpet Cleaning Traffic Center. I'm Steve Hirshhorn. The outer loop of the Beltway, very slow this morning, beginning at I-95 in College Park, heading all the way around to 355 Rockville Pike, where an accident was just moved over to the shoulder, but still extremely slow, heading west on 495 as a result. Inner loop is slow from Old Georgetown Road over to Georgia Avenue in Silver Spring, and then from 450 down to Ritchie Marlboro Road. Now from GarageDoorRepair.com, the WMAL Weather Channel forecast.
5: We'll continue to see clearing sky and maybe some patchy fog this morning and a few clouds. Otherwise, great looking day. Mostly sunny, 82. Tonight, some clouds, 63. Thursday, sunshine, high 85. Friday, a little warmer, sunny, 88. From the Weather Channel, I'm meteorologist Ray Stajic on WMAL.
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0: To give you a update out of the Middle East and this flight we've been tracking all morning, bound from Dubai to Tel Aviv, that got diverted because of an altercation between the pilot and the co-pilot, a stabbing of the pilot. Passengers took control of the flight. We'll give you more details and update you on it in just a moment. 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There's a lot of options out there for you these days with regard to your podcast, your talk show hosts, your video streamers, your cable news shows. And I love that. I love the democratization of the media where you've got these direct to consumer kind of content where there aren't big gatekeepers deciding who gets to have a cable news show or not, and who gets to sit in that air-conditioned studio and read a teleprompter for 30 years without any other voice being heard in prime time. No. Look at Megyn Kelly, right? I know Megyn Kelly used to sit in that air-conditioned studio, and then she ended up going to NBC. She ended up separating from them with a payout, and she could have sat there and sat on her big pile of money. Instead, she plugged a camera and a microphone into her laptop, and she started her own show. And now she's getting downloads to rival the cable news and broadcast networks online. That's what I mean. She didn't have to wait for some big studio executive to hire her. Listen, I mentioned Megyn Kelly. She's a big name. What about me? I've got my own streaming show later in the day. We started with nothing, and now we've got a huge audience with over 700,000 subscribers. This is how it works now. You can just go right directly to the consumer. And that's great. I love that. That said, in an era where anybody can have a show, well, by definition, that means literally anybody can have a show. And just because they have a camera and have a microphone doesn't mean that they have any, what's the word I'm looking for? Credibility. That's it. That's the word. I need you to be a discerning consumer of this information and don't follow the herd like so many left-wing audience members do when they're picking their favorite podcasters, because boy, have they picked some doozies. There's a guy named Scott Galloway. He's got a couple of different podcasts, and he's very popular with liberals. And yesterday he made an admission to his audience that tells you everything you need to know about this guy. Here, take a listen straight from his mouth.
14: It's probably my biggest investment mistake was the emotional reaction I had to the 2016 election of Donald Trump. When he was elected in 2016, I sold all my stocks. That was stupid. The market ripped for the next year. There was so much insecurity about him actually winning that the fear had been priced in. stocks ripped up. But what we had for me was an emotional decision. And I sold everything. I had, at that point, a lot of capital gains. So immediately I lost probably 20. I was living in New York at the time. So I lost probably a third of the gains to taxes. And then 6 months later, I ended up buying back in at a market that was 10 or 20% more expensive. So you could argue, at least notionally, that decision cost me 40% of my liquid net worth in stock.
0: Now, I appreciate his honesty, but who in the heck is going to listen to this guy ever again? Talk about an admission of absolute imbecility. And he said, I sold my stock because of his own Trump derangement syndrome. You know, that'll show Trump. I'm going to sell my stock and then I'm going to buy it back after the market charges through the roof because of Trump and his policies. That's Scott Galloway, and he's very popular. He co-hosts a podcast with Kara Swisher, a raging liberal, and Jessica Tarlov, by the way. You know her from Fox News. They call their podcast Raging Moderates. There's nothing moderate about this guy at all. Choose wisely when you pick your podcast, please. Thank you for your attention to this matter. 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
15: WMAL News at 8:29. Good morning. I'm John Matthews. A commercial flight bound for Israel made an emergency landing in Saudi Arabia, sparking fears of a potential hijacking incident.
16: The office of Israeli Prime Minister Benjamin Netanyahu putting out a statement saying the situation is now under control after that plane was safely diverted to Saudi Arabia. But what remains unclear is what led to that emergency call coming from the cockpit that then forced Israel to scramble fighter jets and fears that it had been hijacked. Now, there are several different accounts out there from passengers who were on board, but one spoke to Fox News telling us that they believe the co-pilot stabbed the captain of the plane. The passenger says the plane then began plunging downward for several minutes. There was a lot of screaming on board, and at one point the power went out and many on board thought they were going to die.
15: Fox News' Jeff Paul. Again, that plane landed safely. American troops complete their withdrawal from Iraq today, more than two decades after overthrowing Saddam Hussein.
17: The departure was agreed in 2024 under President Biden, the Trump administration following through despite the ongoing conflict with Iran. Security experts warn leaving Iraq could allow Iran to expand its own influence and perhaps allow ISIS to make a comeback too. Several pro-Iran militia groups operate in Iraq. The commander of one, Islamic Resistance in Iraq, says the U.S. withdrawal is a crushing defeat for the American project. Jonathan Savage, Fox News.
15: The Dow futures down 12 points. NASDAQ futures down 59. Traffic and weather next.
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15: 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Here is Steve Hirshhorn in the Hadid Carpet Cleaning Traffic Center.
22: 95 northbound of Virginia, still very slow up from Dale Boulevard most of the way up to the Springfield Interchange without much of a break. In between, 395 continues to be very heavy from the Beltway up to Duke Street and then still under speed all the way up to and across the 14th Street Bridge onto the freeway. Outer loop of the Beltway, still very slow, almost bumper to bumper from College Park around to Silver Spring, and that delay continues over to 355 with the accident on the shoulder. Now from GarageDoorRepair.com, the WMAL Weather Channel forecast.
15: We'll have patchy fog early today, otherwise partly sunny with a high of 80. Mostly cloudy skies overnight with a low of 65. For tomorrow, sunshine even warmer and a high of 85. It is 64 right now at Reagan National. 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
0: From the Relief Factor Studios here in your nation's capital, it's... Wait, I'm not in the... Our flagship station is in the nation's capital. It's just become an instinct since I've been broadcasting from D.C. for so long. But I know I'm currently at our studios in San Diego for some family time with the new granddaughter. And it's been great to be out here at KCBQ and the beautiful studios and the great team here. It's Larry O'Connor on O'Connor & Company. Let's revisit our top story this morning, which was the revelation yesterday in a Senate Judiciary hearing that Jack Smith, on the orders of Joe Biden and Merrick Garland, subpoenaed multiple media outlets in his Javert-like quest to prosecute the president and Republicans. Here's what Chuck Grassley revealed yesterday in the hearing.
24: What I can say today is that Smith also obtained communications from members of the media to include 60 Minutes, Associated Press, Bloomberg, CBS, CNBC, CNN, Fox News, LA Times, Mark Levin Show, Media Research Center, NBC, NPR, New York Magazine, Reuters, The Federalist, The Washington Post, Washington Times, and The Wall Street Journal.
0: A whole lot of those publications. Some of those publications I've written for and worked for in the past, and many of those people named, including Mark Levin, are friends and colleagues, and you've heard many of those publications and outlets on this program through the people who write there and our next guest, Molly Hemingway, who is the editor-in-chief of The Federalist, just mentioned by Chuck Grassley. Molly Hemingway, thanks for joining us this morning. Good to talk to you.
25: It's good to be here with you, Larry.
0: I wish it were under happier circumstances, because I'm a little, I'm spitting mad that Joe Biden, Merrick Garland, and this obsessed prosecutor, Jack Smith, would do such a thing, would actually, you know, this is a breach of the First Amendment and freedom of the press, as well as many other civil liberties. What's your reaction to what Jack Smith has done and what you've learned?
25: Oh, Larry, I mean, yesterday was just horrible with the news that came out about Jack Smith's investigation into, he was part of this effort to destroy the Republican Party, President Trump, his supporters, And he, of course, led the prosecution's dealing with trying to put Trump in prison for his view that the 2020 election was not conducted in the best way possible, and right. for his handling of classified documents. And these are stories that we at the Federalist, we covered both of them. A lot of the reporting on the classified documents case is that the documents in question did frequently deal with the Russia collusion lie, which the Federalist was one of the chief outlets debunking.
0: You won the Dow Prize for investigative journalism for writing the definitive series about the lie about Russian collusion that no one else in the media wanted to touch.
25: And to just, thank you. And to make the point there, we were showing how the DOJ and FBI were corrupted by partisan actors trying to basically coup the president. And so learning that Jack Smith, as part of his completely out of control investigations, was getting communications from different White House officials, including communications with reporters such as myself, it's not like there was any reason for him to be gathering these communications other than as part of his partisan witch hunt. And because I, in particular, was covering the corruption of the DOJ and FBI, it enrages me that Jack Smith knew all about, you know, what was happening here, or was able to gain information about my reporting.
0: Do you know to what extent he did gain information about your reporting? Do we know exactly what he saw, what he sought to acquire?
25: So, the first we learned about this was in that hearing that you just played, when Chuck Grassley said that the Federalist had communications that were seized. That was when we learned about it.
0: Jeez.
25: We were able to do some investigation yesterday to determine that it was, in fact, my communications that were obtained by Jack Smith, because, you know, we had several reporters working on this.
0: Sure.
25: And we are still investigating to find out more about what was going on. But just knowing what I was covering at the time, I, of course, wrote a best-selling book on the 2020 election and how it was administered. But I Right. also did a lot on the classified documents issue, and we broke a lot of news related to that. But, you know, during the time period that he was seizing these communications, I think it would have been related to Russia collusion lies and some light stuff about the election, yes.
0: Do we know, what is it, emails they were looking for, or was it phone calls? Do we at least know that much?
25: So it wasn't like metadata from phone calls. It was actual emails or records that were kept, emails or texts that were kept by the National Archives. You might remember that the entire Jack Smith classified documents case came out of the National Archives. There was I believe a left-wing activist who mm-hmm. had thought it might be a good way to go after Trump. And so, as part of this wide-ranging thing, and it wasn't just reporters, it was senators, members of the House. Yesterday we learned that 5,000 small-dollar Trump donors had their bank information seized and information shared. I mean, this was an attempt to go after anyone who was not on the left and to not care at all about the constitutional protections that people have, whether it's the speech and debate clause that protects members of Congress, or freedom of the press, which protects people doing journalism. He just didn't care, and that came out in the hearing yesterday, too.
0: We're speaking with Molly Hemingway. She, of course, a Fox News contributor and the editor-in-chief of The Federalist. Chuck Grassley revealing yesterday during the hearings with Jack Smith that The Federalist was one of many, multiple news outlets that was the target of acquiring information and emails and communications of members of the media. Speaking of that, you know, I heard CNN in there. I heard NPR in there. Wasn't it just a week ago that Jake Tapper and the whole team at CNN were screaming about violations of the First Amendment and freedom of the press because the Trump White House was trying to restrict their access to the West Wing with their hard pass? Wait, did they say anything yesterday? Did some of your colleagues over there reach out to you yesterday, Molly?
25: I saw nothing from anyone about the seizure of communications from members of the media because it happened under the Biden administration. It happened, frankly, from one of their friends. The posture that a lot of these media outlets had, not all of them, because as you noted, there was some diversity of the media outlets, but a lot of them were left-wing. And for them, these are groups like CNN who participated in the Russia collusion lie. So having a co-conspirator, essentially, from the Department of Justice seeing their communications is different than for those of us who debunked the Russia collusion lie. You know, if CNN has its communications seen by the Department of Justice, they're frequently just working together. But the Federalist and a few of these other places, they weren't, we weren't working with the FBI and DOJ. So even though the same principle applies and they should, and Jack Smith shouldn't have been getting these communications from anyone, it does bother me, I'm sure, more than CNN, because they feel, they feel safe with Jack Smith in a way that I don't.
0: Molly Hemingway, you just mentioned this all sort of started with the people who are running the National Archives and the Inspector General. Which, by the way, I saw documentation yesterday. Even the Inspector General of the National Archive specifically said in an email that this is not the stuff of criminal investigation. But it was Jack Smith who said that it was the National Archive that instigated this criminal investigation. So, I mean, somebody's lying here, right?
25: He has frequently had stories that did not stand up under scrutiny, and he also has a pattern of showing that he always exacerbated a situation, or he would not listen to people who were telling him to back off on a given thing. When he was going for privileged communications and he might be told he wasn't supposed to, he would just do it anyway, or he would keep going until he could. He was manic about this. And we knew this because this is the same guy who ran that investigation into the Virginia governor that was overturned 9-0 at the Supreme Court.
0: Yes, Bob McDonnell. That's right.
25: Yeah, he gets like monomaniacal about pursuing people, and he doesn't really think about the legal, what legal guardrails he's overrunning or anything about how to behave, you know, ethically in these operations. And the entire, you know, in both cases, the cases were completely out of control. One went after Trump for his speech. You don't need that much education in the American system of governance to know that you shouldn't be prosecuting people for the things they say or believe, that you have every right to say or believe.
0: One of their key pieces of evidence was literally a political speech. That evidence of a crime is a political speech. Something tells me that that's not kosher with the First Amendment. But I just want to drill down on this with the National Archive, because there will be some apologists who say, oh, well, he didn't go after the Federalists. It's not like he went after your emails. He got it through the National Archive. That's okay. So just help me out here. If you or any of your reporters at the Federalist or any of my reporters at Town Hall, if we wanted to do an investigative piece on the Biden administration, and we went to the National Archive and we said, hey, we want to see all of these communications of people who worked in the White House during the Biden administration, would the National Archive hand all that over to us?
25: No. And I also just want to make it clear, if this were a legitimate investigation that picked up other communications and everything was handled properly, that would be a different story. It is precisely because this isn't a legitimate investigation. It wasn't a legitimate investigation. It was done in such a partisan manner, and it was done without respecting the guardrails that were in play. I mean, one of the things that came out was how, on the investigation dealing with classified materials, the taint team was not Jack Smith's taint, the taint team, which is the group that makes sure that the information that they're getting when they're sorting through documents they should have access to and that's not a national security threat. They weren't respecting that either. So we understand in this country you might pick up communications incidentally.
0: Sure.
25: But in this case, it was so out of control and so targeted for political gain that you can't just wash that away and say, oh, well, this is just what happened as part of an investigation. None of this should have happened. He shouldn't have been getting these communications, period.
0: Another frequent guest on this program, David Bozell and his father, Brent Bozell, from Media Research Center, they were also named here. And David Bozell announced yesterday that he's having his attorneys look at whatever legal action they may be able to employ. Are you doing the same? Is there some kind of legal action you can take? Because it sure looks like your personal civil rights were violated here.
25: Yeah, we are also looking into that to determine what recourse we have. This is not our first rodeo with having problems with the federal government. We sued the State Department over its role in censoring us by marketing and supporting censorship tools. And we settled with them earlier this year, where they admitted that they had done it and pledged that they wouldn't be doing it again. But because again, we are going after corruption in the federal government. And so to be targeted and to have rights violated, we do want to pursue all legal options, Larry.
0: I've heard it. I've only got 30 seconds left, Molly, but I'm sure you've heard it, too. It's like, great, you did a hearing, you put it all out in the open, but no one's going to ever pay a price. Will Jack Smith actually pay a price for this?
25: I've grown to understand that accountability is not our country's strong suit for wrongdoing. I do think it's vitally important that there be accountability. And even if that means merely that DOJ, even if no one's going to prison, they should pay the victims of their corruption and work against that in the future.
0: Well said, as usual, Molly Hemingway, Fox News, and, of course, editor-in-chief of The Federalist. Thank you, Molly. Always great to talk with you. Stay strong.
25: Thank you, Larry. Thank you.
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1: WMAL traffic from the Hadid Carpet Cleaning Traffic Center. I'm Steve Hirshhorn. George Washington Parkway northbound, pretty slow from the 14th Street Bridge and 395 up to the Memorial Bridge, southbound on the GW Parkway. Well under speed from 123 down to the Key Bridge, and then after that from Columbia Island Marina down to the 14th Street Bridge. Westbound 66 after Vienna Metro. Accident on the right shoulder. Delays begin at the Beltway. Now from GarageDoorRepair.com, the WMAL Weather Channel forecast.
2: Continuing to have some great weather here. Warming trend. Maybe some patchy fog early. Otherwise, it's sunshine today, low 80s. Tonight, some clouds dropping back to the low 60s. Suburbs will be a little cooler. Thursday, sunshine, mid 80s. Friday, mostly sunny, upper 80s. From the Weather Channel, Ray Stachacon, WMAL.
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0: Yesterday, the president welcomed a bunch of tech gurus and giants to the White House to talk about AI. But they want us to call it SI now, which last I checked was Sports Illustrated. Good morning, Larry O'Connor here, O'Connor and Company. They want it to be SI, not AI, because artificial intelligence sounds scary. SI stands for super intelligence. And that's better. President Trump signed an executive order changing federal terminology. Agencies are directed to use superintelligence instead of artificial intelligence wherever legally permitted in all documents. Okay. It's like when they changed the stadium where the Redskins play. First of all, it's like when they changed the name of the Redskins, now that I think about it. It's now the Commanders, everybody. Call them the Commanders. It's like, okay, almost everybody I know calls them the Redskins. You can change the name on the field. You can change the name on the logo. You can change the name on all the press releases. But if it's the Redskins, it's the Redskins. And so then the stadium they played in is FedEx, right? FedEx. For decades, it was FedEx. FedEx Field. It was FedEx Field. And then FedEx, because they're woke and because of their stupid nonsense and their embrace of Black Lives Matter and other speech police stuff, they were the ones who put pressure on the previous ownership of the Redskins to change the name to Commanders in the first place, and then they bailed out and took their name off the stadium. But here's the problem. Quick, what's the name of the stadium where the Redskins play? It's FedEx. It's not FedEx, but we call it FedEx because it's FedEx. And they are the Redskins. So even if the Trump administration says, no, it's not artificial intelligence, it's super intelligence, which sounds like a really bad superhero. No, it's AI. We're going to call it AI. You can tell us to call it SI, but it's AI. Isn't it? Sure it is. Anyway, we've got some videos of the president talking with all of these tech leaders as we're told they've come up with a whole set of voluntary guidelines for the industry, so they don't need any legislation, although a lot of these people all demanded legislation and federal guidelines a while ago, but now they're saying that they can self-police. Here's the president, clip one, talking with his tech friends.
1: And the one thing that we all have in common is we love our country and we love the world, and we want to make sure it's a safe place, and what we're talking about today will make it a better place and a much safer place. So I just want to thank, these are the greatest, the most brilliant people probably in the world. I met many of them, were meeting last week with President Xi and myself, and he acknowledged these are the most brilliant people, the people behind me and the people sitting with me. These are the most brilliant people in the world, and the job they've done is unbelievable. We have a very big lead, and we're going to keep our lead. And it's a very positive thing. It's an amazing industry. There are those that say it's bigger than the Industrial Revolution. Now, I don't know if that's so, but everyone seems to think it is, and it could be substantially bigger. And we're leading, and we're going to keep it that way. So I just wanted to thank everybody. You recognize, I would say, almost every one of the people sitting and standing behind me. I just think it's an honor to be involved with this group of very, very brilliant people.
0: Corporate titans, including the CEO of Meta, the Facebook, Instagram, social media platform, as well as their own AI engine, NVIDIA, the maker of the chips that drive all of the SI products, and then, of course, Elon Musk, Tesla, Grok, SpaceX. The president was asked specifically why the American people should not be concerned about artificial intelligence. Clip two, please. Here's the president's answer.
2: Mr. President, tell us why the world should not be concerned about AI, why there shouldn't be guardrails.
1: Because we have people that love our country and love the world
2: a
1: lot.
2: But it requires more than love, doesn't it, sir?
1: No, it requires this, and they're the smartest people in the world. And we had a great meeting today, every one of them. We had a great, really a great, great meeting. It was something very, very special. We had the top, I'd say it looked like a group of about 40, but whatever it was, here's one of them right here, Jensen.
0: They're very smart, and they love the country, so everything's going to be fine. By the way, the guidelines, as laid out by the president's team, says that the AI companies have to take responsibility for safety. The companies developing advanced AI commit to safeguards that build public trust. Four layers of oversight, including internal safety controls, a dedicated internal monitoring team, independent outside auditors, and an independent board committee. And then Elon Musk spoke to reporters as well. Let's get to that. I think that's clip four, is it? Let's go to Elon, shall we? Clip three, thanks.
3: Well, I think it is worth highlighting the positive benefits of AI, which will, or SI, pardon me.
1: Thank you.
3: Superintelligence. I think by far the most likely outcome is an age of abundance, where we don't have just universal basic income, we have universal high income. People speak about medical benefits. I think the, but maybe it's worth talking a bit more about that. When you have robots and you have superintelligence, it means that everyone in the world can have better medical care than anyone here, including me. And wouldn't that be wonderful?
4: Not if they haven't got a job.
3: Well, jobs are going to change. Jobs have always changed. Being a computer used to be a job. It used to be buildings full of people doing calculations. But now digital computers do those tasks. So I don't think anyone is pining to go back and do calculations all day to do bank interest rates, which is what they used to do. So I think we'll see.
0: There you go. Computers took the place of a lot of people who were doing calculations all day and doing things in paper and pencil, and now the computers do that calculation. It's no different than that. Jobs are going to change. All right. Let's just keep our eye on that, shall we? Sometimes it freaks me out. And it's AI. Stop trying to make fetch happen. Just like the Redskins. They're still the Redskins. 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
10: WMAL News at 9. Good morning, everyone. I'm John Matthews. Immigration officials say they are frustrated with Fairfax County leaders after they released an illegal immigrant from jail who was charged with sex crimes involving children.
11: ICE arrested Oscar Evaristo Nunez 2 weeks ago. He is facing several charges, including 3 counts of aggravated sexual battery of a minor, as well as videotaping an undressed minor without consent. Initially, local authorities arrested him at the end of August. ICE lodged an immigration detainer 2 days later, but immigration officials say he was released. They add that Nunez is a Honduran national who entered the country illegally in 2003.
10: 7 News, Adam Longo. D.C. Councilmember Trayon White has gone on the offensive after his mistrial on a federal bribery charge, mocking prosecutors promising or mocking the prosecutors who are promising to retry him.
12: He asked if she wanted to lose again, if she likes losing. He was mocking Jeanine Pirro.
13: D.C. political insider Chuck Thies after Trayon White's post on Instagram while noting the DOJ has nearly unlimited resources.
12: And can use those resources to make Trayon White's life very difficult.
13: Thies does not expect Congress to get involved, noting the GOP has its hands full, while
12: Democrats will do absolutely nothing about Trayon White.
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10: Fairfax County police have arrested a garbage truck driver who struck and killed a 13-year-old riding an e-bike 3 weeks ago.
7: Investigators say Lawrence Onley was driving that garbage truck when he hit the 13-year-old. Onley was leaving a shopping center on Pickett Road near Woodson High School when police say he slammed into the teenager who was riding an electric bike. Onley has been charged with careless driving and injuring or killing a vulnerable road user. And that was actually one of four separate but very similar incidents involving children across the county that week. The other three kids were expected to be okay.
10: 7 News' John Rogers. Following his early September heart attack, it was back to work Tuesday for Montgomery County Council member and executive nominee Will Jawando.
14: People get stents and they run a marathon a month later. So there's a lot I could do, but I am being intentional about pacing myself and listening to my body because I think it's going to be better for the long term.
15: Jawando, who suffered that heart attack in early September, had been doing some remote council sessions, but he now also needs to head back to the campaign trail. Should he win the general election, managing stress is the goal, especially during the time of continued recovery.
14: We need to be very intentional about how we structure our office, who we hire, qualifications of these folks, delegating authority, because you can't micromanage everything.
15: Scott Lynn on WMAL and WMAL.com.
10: As Prince George's County leaders work on a deal to bring the Sphere to National Harbor, County Executive Aisha Braveboy is assuring residents it'll be worth it.
16: Our residents must get the jobs. Our local and minority businesses must get contracts. And our workers must have strong protections.
17: Prince George's County Executive Aisha Braveboy doubling down on her commitment to her community. She announced a minimum of 50% of the construction must be done by minority and locally owned businesses in the county.
10: 7 News' Madison Forsey. The entertainment complex projected to generate $1.3 billion in annual economic activity. A bipartisan Senate effort to save the Kennedy Center from being demolished has been blocked by a single GOP vote.
11: Now, supporters were trying to pass a bill saying that any presidential memorial designated by an act of Congress can't be demolished without congressional approval. So they were trying to use a fast-track process known as a unanimous consent request. But that does allow for a single senator to sink it with an objection. And that objection came from Mike Lee of Utah, who did not explain why.
10: 7 News' Adam Longo. The Dow futures up 131, NASDAQ futures up 95. Traffic and weather next.
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10: Steve Hirshhorn in the Hadid Carpet Cleaning Traffic Center.
19: The outer loop of the Beltway is under speed most of the way up from Route 5 Ranch Avenue to Route 450 Annapolis Road. Then you slow again on the outer loop from 95 in College Park all the way around to the American Legion Bridge. Along the way, there was an accident near 355, which was moved off the road a little while ago. 66 eastbound, slowing most of the way from the Fairfax County Parkway to the interchange with the Beltway. Now from GarageDoorRepair.com, the WMAL Weather Channel forecast.
20: We'll continue to see clearing sky and maybe some patchy fog this morning and a few clouds. Otherwise, great looking day. Mostly sunny, 82. Tonight, some clouds, 63. Thursday, sunshine, high 85. Friday, a little warmer, sunny, 88. From the Weather Channel, I'm meteorologist Ray Stidjig on WMAL.
10: 66 degrees right now at Reagan National. 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

0: Well, guys, artificial intelligence continues to dominate the news. And today in Washington, President Trump unveiled a new AI-powered website that joins thousands of government sites into one called America.gov. Russian hackers were like, this will save us so much time.
1: Thank you. Thank you so much.
2: Well, if you can't do comedy, I guess that comes close. Does that come close, Michael? Oh, they try and they try. Not very hard, truth be told.

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1: She's a Democrat. She's a WOC. Keisha Lance Bottoms could make history as Georgia governor's race comes down to the wire. It comes down to the wire, and it could make history. Why could she make history? Well, if she became the governor, listen to CNN is reporting this. She'd be the first woman governor, not in America, but of Georgia, at least lately. And she'd be the first black governor of Georgia. You know, the Democrats and the bullwhip and their history of slavery in Georgia, the Democrats and all that. So she'd be the first woman governor, and that's, making history. And just in Georgia, and not including all other states, but the first black governor. And they're very excited at CNN, and she'd be the first governor who's a former mayor. So she'd make history in three ways, a former mayor. That's not really very historic, but they're excited about it at CNN because it's just a Democrat Party cable channel, and it's an embarrassment to what we used to call journalism in the United States of America, which died a terrible and tragic death in a closet somewhere, autoerotic journalistic asphyxiation, remarkable stuff. And speaking of which, there are a lot of stories. You know, the Democrats, the election is now starting to come up. It's coming up on us. Today is the last day of September. And that means that tomorrow begins October. And then in November, we have an election. And it's going to be kind of a big deal. In fact, I don't know if you saw this, but I want to share this with you. Iran has come out. The terrorists, the Islamic Revolution in Iran, they've come out, they've put out a statement, and boy, they are all in with the Democrat Party. They are fully in bed. They're ensconced. They're lubed up. They're in the hot tub with the Democrat Party, and Iran is pushing for the Democrat Party to win in the midterm elections because they recognize that the Democrat Party are terrorists. They recognize, they recognize that the left-wing lunatics are with the jihad, which might not make sense to rational people, but the left, they're not rational people. And Iran has put out a lengthy statement, I think it's 25 pages, saying, vote Democrat. Vote Democrat. They're saying, speaking directly to American voters and saying to American voters that American voters should really vote Democrat to undermine President Trump. So once again, the radical Islamic jihadi terrorists and the Democrat Party are on the same page. They're on the same. They're rolling around and wherever they are together in a lubricated goo. The Iranian, it's the Islamic Revolution there in Iran, and the Democrat Party in the United States, and they are together again. They're in the same place. They're anti-American, anti-Trump, not on our side. The Democrats and Iran. Will you hear this this statement? It's really something from these guys. Remarkable stuff. Yes, sir. I'm telling you. And the Democrats, they're running on the economy and affordability, which is a joke. And in fact, the Wall Street Journal today has a story on what a joke that is, because they're pointing out what was going on under Joe Biden, the price of gas, the price of groceries, the economy, the price of housing, inflation. Now, the Democrats drove everything through the roof, and then the news media just erases that from their record when they talk about it. Oh, yeah, the Republicans, Trump bad, he's orange, and that's basically it. It is a mental illness for ignorant people. For I almost said ignorant sluts, but I decided to just say ignorant people. And it is a remarkable thing. They get, oh, yeah, the Republicans are making things bad with the economy. Oh, and Iran. Of course, the Democrats were funding Iran, Barack Hussein Obama and his buddies like John Boltneck Kerry. They, as soon as they could, started sending billions of dollars, plane loads of cash to Iran so they could build nuclear weapons to kill us with. Because it's Jonestown. I mean, honestly, Barack Obama's like the Jim Jones of American politics. That's the, Guyana, where they all committed suicide with the Kool-Aid and all that. Or did they? But we got that going. So the Wall Street Journal jumped in and they said, hey, 4 years ago, things were not really better under the Democrats and they're running on affordability. Maybe we should look at their actual record instead of their rhetoric. And the Wall Street Journal took a little dip into that. I want to share that with you. Also, I'm kind of excited about this.

0: today. That is, there is an execution, capital punishment, which we don't see enough of, I think. There is an execution scheduled to take place in, Michael, when it's in 48 minutes, I think it's scheduled to take place in 48 minutes. And that's in Tennessee. And this is kind of a fun, a terrible murder that happened decades ago. And this woman, see, it's a woman that's going to be executed. And that makes it a first. They should send John King down there because, you know, she's not going to become governor, but she is going to become crispy toast, you know, like Ethel Rosenberg. It's kind of like I don't know if she's getting the electric chair like Ethel Rosenberg did, with a ghastly plume of smoke billowing from her head. But it's kind of exciting, and CNN should be down there. If they are, they're going to be on the side of the murderer lady, because, and it's a lady. Now listen to this, because this is important. This is about feminism, striking a blow for feminism. The headline is, first woman to be executed in Tennessee in over 200 years. What? The first woman to be executed in Tennessee in over 200 years. And the headline is, makes unusual last meal requests. She makes unusual last meal request. I've always been interested in the last meal. I've been really, for when I was at CNN, I was working on, I didn't get to it, but I was working on a book about the last meals of people executed, put to death in the United States for their crimes. And it's always, their last meals are always fascinating. Let me tell you, for the most part, these people don't have good dietary habits, people being executed. Either that, or they just don't care about their health anymore, you know, but when they're on their way to the death chamber. But this is a woman about to be executed for a terrible murder that was committed decades ago by her and her boyfriend. She thought this woman that they tortured to death in the woods was trying to steal her boyfriend. So they tortured the young woman to death. And now Christina Gale Pike, excuse me, it's Krista. Krista Gale Pike, P-I-K-E. Pike is now 50 years old. She's been in prison for some time. And she committed this terrible, horrible murder when she was 18 years old. Now she's 50 years old, and she's going to be executed at 10 a.m. Eastern time today. What is that? That's in 46 minutes, I think, 46 minutes. And she's going to be executed today. And the Pike and her boyfriend convicted of stabbing and beating Colleen Slimmer, 19-year-old classmate at a job training facility in Knoxville. And she's due to be executed at River Bend Maximum Security Institution in Nashville Wednesday morning, 10 a.m. Eastern time. But listen to this. In an unusual move, she refused to select her last meal. So just, they're going to just give her a sandwich or something then? She refused to select her last meal. That's remarkable. She's about to be executed, and everybody gets their last meal. You know, maybe lobster tails and champagne and all kinds of good stuff. Maybe snails, something very gourmet. Nice things, whatever you'd like. They'll get you your last meal. She said for her, no last meal. And you know why? Michael and I were talking about this morning. You know why? Because she's going to be executed at 10 a.m. for a murder that she committed decades ago, and she doesn't want a last meal. She's watching her figure. She's watching her girlish figure because, you know, sure, she's going to be put to death shortly, but she doesn't want to be packing it on, you know, on the way to the afterlife. Remarkable stuff. She said she's at peace. And she said she's not afraid to die. She is afraid to gain weight, though. She's apparently afraid to gain weight. So no meal for her. That's it. And here, listen to this. It's like Lady Clancy that murdered her three three children. She says, listen to this. She says she's not afraid to die and stuff. But she said she denies the killing that she was convicted of decades ago. And she says that she was a mentally ill 18-year-old kid. Did she have postpartum depression, I wonder? Because that's it. The mom, Clancy, she's got that postpartum psychosis, I think. Postpartum psychosis. And so she's going to, and I've got to tell you, this is a friend of mine at CNN years ago, Rob Reynolds and I, in the newsroom at CNN. We were on duty when there were a couple of executions. And long ago, and across the country, and we were watching him, and we were watching the last meals, and Rob and I, we plotted to do a book, we called it The Last Supper. The book was called The Last Supper, and it was going to be about executions, you know, people being put to death for their crimes in the United States. It wasn't going to be about them. It was like one page of their crimes, and then right across from that, the page would be their Last Supper, the book, we're going to call the book The Last Supper. And it would be on one side of the page, open it, and on the left, there'd be the mugshots and a description of their crime. And then on the right would be their last supper, would be their last meal. Because really, when you have only one chance, and it's the last thing you can ever eat, what's it going to be? So you go look at that. And the book, The Last Supper. And this lady would get a special mention in the book, I think, because she chose not to have any Last Supper at all, because she's watching her girlish figure, even at the age of 50 in a penitentiary after 30-something years. So we're keeping our ear to the ground on that. And there have been pleas from Democrats who would like her released and excused and maybe run her for Congress or something like that, because, you know, they're mental. They're all insane. But the Democrats are trying to get the governor to intervene to halt the execution of this woman in prison, this terrible, horrible murder. And the news media, they're all in, too. CBS News, what to know as Tennessee plans to execute first woman in 200 years. I think that's sexist, isn't it? I mean, isn't that a classic example of institutional misandry? Misandry is being anti-male. Everybody knows misogyny being anti-female, but almost nobody knows the term misandry, which is being prejudiced against males, against men and boys. And there's a lot of that going on these days because of the mental people that have taken over the Democrat Party. But it's this is a fascinating one, and we're keeping. We got about 41 minutes now, and I wish we could get in there live, Michael. Do you think we could get a live microphone in there? Are they putting on an audio feed? Could we go to it live? And I wonder if she's going to change her mind at the last minute and get like a McDonald's number two meal with the quarter pounder with cheese, large fries. Because, you know, you might want something like that. A lot of people get food like that. They just, at that point, they just don't care about their health. You know, hey, I'm on my way to the death chamber. Why don't I get some pork ribs? Maybe some ribs would be good for me. So we're watching that one closely. And I got to say, I saw it this morning. And, you know, it's not, I like to say, I don't know how they make this stuff funny. But the Democrats, they make crime funny a lot of the time. They make, you know, murder funny, illegal alien crimes, and then their response to it. And now we've got this lady, this murderer lady, who the Democrats are trying to save, and the governor is not biting, so far at least. And time is running out. Tick, tick, tick. The sound of the big, big clock. And she's out there. I'm hoping she'll change her mind and get something to eat. But we've got that going, and it is mailbag day. We are at 888-630-9625, 888-630-9625. Absolutely a toll free. Also a crazy thing: an airplane out of Dubai in the Middle East on its way to Israel to Tel Aviv, and something crazy happened. The co-pilot attacked the pilot with a knife and stabbed him, and there's blood everywhere. And the plane had to divert and make an emergency landing in Saudi Arabia. And the details are unclear, but I'm thinking that Allah might be quite Akbar in this one. Looks a lot like that, I've got to say. That's for sure. And the Wall Street Journal and the Democrats and affordability. Just scratching the surface on a few things we have coming up today. 888-630-9625.
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0: Oh,
2: WMAL traffic from the Hadid Carpet Cleaning Traffic Center. I'm Steve Hirshhorn. On 66 eastbound, still pretty slow from the Fairfax County Parkway to the Beltway. Not much of Blake in between. Westbound 66, though, is much slower than usual. Beginning at the Beltway to the accident that was after Vienna Metro before Route 123 in the right lane. 270 spur southbound, so very heavy from Stafford to the lane divide to join the slow traffic on the Beltway. Now from GarageDoorRepair.com, the WMAL Weather Channel forecast.
3: Partly sunny, beautiful today with a high of 80, mostly cloudy skies overnight, low 65.
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0: We are back. We're looking at getting really fun mailbag stuff today. My best girl and I are fighter pilots in one of these. That's fun. Let's go to the telephones. Let's go to Brad calling from Key West, Florida. Bradley, you're on the Chris Plant Show.
13: Chris, always a pleasure, and praise to Barbarians. You've been talking about this girl that's going to get executed, and in Key West, there is a bar that is called Captain Tony's, and it's where Ernest Hemingway always hung out because Captain Tony was his captain on his boats. And they have a tree in the bar that was the hanging tree of Key West. And 19 people were hung from that tree. Cool. And only one was a woman. And they have her buried in the pool room. You can walk in the pool room and you can see her place. And her name is Elvira. So I wonder if Elvira, that was hosting horror movies back in the 80s, got the name from that. But that's not why I called you. I called you because you and I, we grew up in the North Shore. Did you make it, and you opened with Ted Nugent's song. Did you make it to Soldier Field for game number 3 of Super Bowl of Rock with Ted Nugent, Journey, REO Speedwagon, and Lynyrd Skynyrd? I've always been wanting to ask you that.
0: I did not, I'm sorry to say. Now, I did see REO Speedwagon when I was in Chicago, and who else? I did not, but the answer to your question is no, to Soldier Field, to the big thing. I did not. What do you remember what year that was?
13: 1977. You can look it up.
0: Yeah, I would have been there, and no. I didn't have any money, you know. I didn't have a car. I didn't have a driver's license. I couldn't even vote. You know, I didn't have nothing. But no, I did not make it that. I did see REO while living in Chicago at a different venue, though.
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2: WMAL traffic from the Hadid Carpet Cleaning Traffic Center. I'm Steve Hirshhorn. 270 southbound, still pretty slow. Filer Hurley Boulevard down to Claflin Road and West Diamond Avenue. And then down the spur from Democracy Boulevard to the outer loop of the Beltway southbound 495. Around the Beltway, you'll still see delays on the outer loop off and on from New Hampshire Avenue around to the American Legion Bridge. The earlier accident near 355 was cleared away. Now from GarageDoorRepair.com, the WMAL Weather Channel forecast.
3: Partly sunny, beautiful today with a high of 80, mostly cloudy skies overnight, low 65.
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0: right, we're back. There's a Charlie Daniels song. I saw Charlie Daniels in Chicago, too, long ago. I did, Brad. And then later in Washington, D.C., I met Charlie Daniels at an event, Media Research Center event, where I may or may not have been emceeing the event. Great black tie dinners, the Media Research Center dinners, wonderful stuff. And Charlie Daniels, he had a song called The Devil Went Down to Georgia. Devil Went Down to Georgia, right? And in keeping with Charlie Daniels' tradition, we noticed that CNN sent their own John King. He's a reporter and an anchor guy, down to a lot to say about him. But, you know, he's got lawyers and everything. So the he went down to Georgia for CNN because they've got a woman running for governor, and the woman is black. See, WOC. She's a woman of color. And so CNN noticed this, and they said, wait a minute, if she became the governor, she'd be the first woman governor in Georgia, not counting other states where they've had lots of women governors, and be the first black governor, not counting other states where plenty of black, you know, but the black women are about 5% of the population of the United States. So it's improbable, 1 in 20, that just purely statistical basis that you'd be the governor, because not so many in the thing. But there, you know, at least there are some women going on death row in Tennessee, going to be executed in a matter of minutes, according to the schedule. So we got. But listen to this, because John King went down to Georgia, like Charlie Daniels said. You know, the devil went down to Georgia, got playing the fiddle and all that stuff, the violin. And here's John King, and so they're interviewing people on the street, but only black people. And interview a black man, interview a black lady, and the only question is, wouldn't it be really great if a huge barrier were broken here in Georgia and a woman were elected governor who just happens to be a Democrat? And wouldn't it be great if a black person would, and it'd be a first, and they've never had a mayor of Atlanta, Georgia, become the governor, you know, at least since the Confederacy fell anyway, but that was the Democrat Party. So listen to this. Here's John King doing these crack interviews, the man on the street interviews, even when it's a woman on the street, which is sexist, man on the street interviews. And there, here's John King talking to only black people in Georgia, only about race issues and, of course, genitalia when it comes to running for governor, because you don't want the best person for the job. You want to check some DEI boxes, because the Democrat Party is nothing if not racist. Well, they're also sexist, you know, but here's John King doing his very important journalistic interviews on the street.
1: Georgia's never had a woman governor.
0: Oh,
1: it's
0: no.
1: It's never had a black governor. And
0: wow.
1: It's never had a former Atlanta mayor.
0: Wow.
1: Governor. You think she can knock all those three down in one election?
2: I hope that she can. It would be great if she did.
0: I'm hoping she can. It would be great if she did. Because the Democrats just talked to Democrats. And they say, well, you know, you're a black man. Surely your vote is based entirely on the melanin levels of the candidate because you're black, and you wouldn't vote for a white person if you had the opportunity to vote for a black person. You know, that's the question. And it sure would be good if she did. And I think, I don't know where they went. But the CNN people out on the street, and here's John King. The only question is race.
3: Shante Volano Willis lived in Atlanta when Bottoms was mayor. She says she often didn't feel safe.
0: Didn't feel
1: safe.
0: She
1: would break three barriers in one election if she won.
0: Three.
1: Does that matter to you at all?
4: Nope. I want the person who's most qualified, who cares about all the people.
0: She's a black woman, and she said it doesn't. Their race doesn't matter. Her genitalia doesn't matter. She wants the person who's most qualified, because the woman who's running for governor now ran Atlanta as the mayor there, and this black woman didn't feel safe in the city because Keisha Lance Bottoms didn't run a safe city. And so the lady said, well, I don't really care about that. I just don't want to be murdered, you know, and that's important to people. At least it used to be. But at CNN, all they care about, they're only going to interview black people. As a black man, then a black woman. They're only going to interview black people on the street. And all they're going to ask them about is whether they're racist. Hey, are you so racist that the most important thing about a candidate is the color of their skin, their melanin levels, or maybe their genitalia? What's really important to you? John King wants to know.
4: I can't vote for her. I won't. Being a black woman, all that, she don't get my vote for that.
0: Being a black woman, she didn't get my vote for that. Wow. Imagine that. That's had to take CNN by surprise, which is kind of absurd and it should be embarrassing, but they're unembarrassable because they're libs. You know, they're libs, and that's what libs do. Everything is about the same thing every time, and it's always about race. That's what it's about. These people, can I just say? These people. That's our news media. And so she did such a terrible job running Atlanta when she was mayor there that black women didn't feel safe in the city. And she, that woman is a voter, sounds like a thoughtful, intelligent voter. And it's not because of her skin color or her genitalia, but she says she didn't feel safe when Keisha Lance Bottom was the mayor of Atlanta. And she doesn't think she should be promoted just because of her skin color. But CNN does because, you know, it's a Democrat hotbed. And speaking of Democrats, I do want to get back to this because we're expecting an execution in Tennessee in about 19 minutes, I think, you know, if they go on time. And we're trying to get a live microphone into the room so we can bring it to you live, live radio. We're going to the death chamber in Tennessee. CBS News. What to know as Tennessee plans to execute first woman in 200 years. See, that's their headline. See, it's been quite a while. Do you think that's appropriate? Shouldn't there have been more? Tennessee is set to execute Krista Pike, the only woman on its death row by lethal injection on Wednesday. If the procedure happens as scheduled, Pike would also become the only woman to be executed in the state in the last 200 years. I begs the question. I want to know about the last woman that was executed 200 years ago. What must she have done? I'm not afraid to die, she said. I'm only nervous about the process. She's all caught up in the process, you know. That's what she wrote in a letter that she penned to the governor there, Tennessee Governor Bill Lee. And Bill Lee denied her clemency petition, although the Democrats keep pushing it, on Monday, clearing the way for her execution to take place, thanking those who rallied for the governor to intervene and halt the plan. Pike said that she's at peace regardless of the outcome of her bid. I think we know what the outcome will be at this point. CBS News obtained a copy of the letter from her spiritual advisor. She has a spiritual advisor, Reverend Mikey Nochel. I think that's what it is. Maybe it's Mickey. I think it's Mikey. And along with a copy of another note that Nochel, her spiritual advisor, received from Pike that contained handwritten lines from a poem by Edgar Allan Poe. That seems appropriate, probably the Mask of the Red Death or something, which was the starting point maybe of the Wuhan Red Death. You know, Edgar Allan Poe and the Mask of the Red Death, kind of a fun Edgar Allan Poe story. Now 50 years old, Pike has been incarcerated since 1995 for the murder that year of her former classmate. Well, sure, former classmate, can't be a classmate anymore because she murdered her. Colleen Slemmer. According to court records, Pike and Slemmer were students at the Job Corps Center in Knoxville when Pike, then 18 years old, tortured and killed her, allegedly over comments that Slemmer, who was 19 years old at the time, made about her relationship. They're not telling this very well, but it's CBS News. Pike's boyfriend and another friend helped carry out the attack and murder, the record said. So here's what happened. Krista Pike and her boyfriend, Krista, was concerned that this nice Slemmer lady was trying to steal her boyfriend. So they tricked her into going into the woods. And once they got into the woods, they tortured her to death and murdered her with knives and things. And then she was convicted, and now she's facing the death penalty. And she was a teenager at the time, and maybe if she had postpartum depression or something. But the Democrats are with her anyway. You know, look, they like Luigi Mangione. They like, you know, Clancy, kill my three kids. They like her. They want her to be. 11 Democrat jurors said, ah, let's let her go. And only one juror said no, and the Democrats are trying to lynch him, and he's a black man. But Pike's case has drawn international attention and some outcry, with the United Nations recently joining local advocacy groups in their calls for Lee, the governor there, to commute her death sentence and make her a member of the House of Representatives. No doubt. Their criticism mainly centers on the childhood abuse and untreated mental illness, there's that mental illness thing again, from which Pike suffered when Slimmer was killed. You mean when she tortured and murdered Slimmer? It's not like she was killed in a car accident or something. Factors that play much larger roles in how juries make sentencing decisions now than they did at Pike's trial so many decades ago. UN, the United Nations is involved because of Democrats. UN experts also said the decades Pike spent in isolation on death row as the sole woman awaiting execution in Tennessee should amount to unlawful torture. No, cutting up the 19-year-old with a knife and murdering her. That's unlawful torture. Once Lee announced, and you shouldn't wait 35 years and, 31 years to execute her and then say, oh, the punishment is that it took too long. Democrats made sure that it took too long because they kept contesting it over and over again. And then they say, now you're guilty because it took so long. But the Democrats are the ones that made it take so long. Once Governor Lee announced the clemency bid had been rejected, Pike's attorneys, she's got a team of attorneys, they're all Democrats, issued a statement saying that they were deeply saddened and heartbroken, by the news. In it, they noted how much their client had changed while incarcerated. How would we know, honestly, what the 18-year-old girl suffering from severe mental illness and near debilitating trauma no longer exists? Oh, good. I'm glad she's better. Krista is now 50-year-old remorseful woman who understands her actions, receives proper treatments for her mental illness, and provides for all guides fellow incarcerated women. Yeah, sure she does. In fact, she strangled another inmate a while back. She didn't kill her, but she tried to. She choked out another inmate, and turned in a charge with more crimes for attacking and strangling an inmate in prison, but never mind that. One of her attorneys, Luke Ihnen, told CBS News that in her classic Krista way, she spent her last days worried more about her friends, family, and legal team than herself. Well, what does she have to worry about? She's safely ensconced, and the end is near. So a statement included with her clemency petition asking the governor to stop the execution. Pike said she recognized that the ramifications of her crime have been huge, unforgettable, and ruined countless lives. Yeah, that's true. That's why they got this whole thing going. But then, you know, it's amazing. I don't know how they do it all the time, but they make it funny because then the story becomes that she refused a last meal. She really needs a last meal, and that's a thing. When the body was found, a piece of the skull was missing, and pentagrams, which are the signs of Satan, right? Pentagrams had been carved into her forehead and chest. Details that fueled a media firestorm and coincided with the satanic panic. The satanic panic that swept the country in the 1980s and 90s. I don't recall the satanic panic, but I knew that, do know that Democrats today have after-school Satan Club in schools across the United States because they worship Satan. That's who they are. Fellow students said that Pike later bragged about the killing, revealing to one student that she had removed and kept the missing piece of Slimmer's skull as a souvenir. Pike's boyfriend at the time of the killing, whose name is Tadaryl Shipp and her friend Shadola Peterson, both helped her carry out Schlemmer's murder according to court records, because Shipp was 17 at the time. She wasn't eligible for the death penalty. Instead, she received lifetime prison sentence, and because, you know, he was 17. And his parole was denied last year, but the case will be reviewed again. And again, the last meal, she said, she, hey, what would you like your last meal to be since you're going to be executed tomorrow? And she said, me, nothing for me. I'm on a trimming diet. She's, I wonder if she has those little injector things in prison, you know, to help you lose weight. That's the thing. So we're, should be about 10 minutes away, assuming there will be no intervention. And, she's not even hungry. She doesn't care. She's disciplined, you know, she's trimmed down. And the CBS News story leaves out the part where she attacked another woman in prison and tried to strangle her to death, only strangled her partly. And that's okay. If you're a criminal, you've got the Democrat Party in your corner for you. There's no doubt about that. So that's coming up, and I'm a little concerned that she's going to go to sleep hungry. I'm not very concerned, but that's crazy. Tennessee prepares to execute the first woman in over 200 years. They should send John King down there to ask people on the street what they think about that. Say, if she's a woman, does it make any difference that she's a woman? That's a sexist question. Come on. Yeah, have you heard about the plane taken over by the lunatic flying from Dubai to Israel? It was supposed to go to Israel. It ended up going to Saudi Arabia because a crazy man with a knife attacked the captain and took over the plane. Got that coming up, too. And we are at 888-630-9625. And today is Mailbag Day on our Humble Radio broadcast as well.
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7: WMAL traffic from the Hadid Carpet Cleaning Traffic Center. I'm Steve Hirshhorn. Around the Beltway, now the outer loop is still very heavy and slow from New Hampshire Avenue around to Georgia Avenue in Silver Springs. You get a break for a little while, then you slow again on the outer loop from Old Georgetown Road to the American Legion Bridge. 270 southbound, you're going to slow down after Montrose Road down to the lane divide, then down the 270 spur to join that slow traffic on the outer loop. Now from GarageDoorRepair.com, the WMAL Weather Channel forecast.
8: Partly sunny, beautiful today with a high of 80, mostly cloudy skies overnight, low 65.
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0: All right, we have returned, and we've got our eyes peeled for what's going on in Tennessee. I don't think the governor is going to intervene, but it'd be very dramatic if he did. Right now, let's go to the, I love the John King going to Georgia thing. Let's go back to the telephones, Michael. Let's go to Michael calling from Woodbridge, Virginia, where there's a bridge made of wood. Michael, you're on the Chris Plank Show.
32: Yeah, Chris, I'm sorry, but I had to call to correct you this morning. You were talking earlier about the Georgia governor race. There has never been a black female governor elected in the United States. That's what made it particularly racist when Democrats stood in line by the millions to oppose Winsome Earle Sears in 2024.
0: That is a very good point. A great American woman, a wonderful woman, an immigrant to the United States, and the racist Democrats. The party that had President Jefferson Davis, the Democrat president in the Civil War, set up their headquarters, their capital in, where was it, Michael?
32: In Richmond,
0: Virginia.
32: In 24, not only did the Democrats stand in line by the millions to do it, but millions of dollars flew in from out of state for the Virginia gubernatorial race. And it was directly illustrative of the bottomless well of misogyny and racism on the left. And it was amazing how CNN, Politico, and MSNBC missed that.
0: I'm nodding. You're 100%. That's what Michael and I were talking about when we saw you up on the big board there, Michael. That's right. Winsome Sears in Virginia. And they didn't send John King over there to interview people on the street and say, wouldn't it be great to have the first black female governor of Virginia? CNN didn't do that.
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33: WMAL News at 10. Good morning. I'm John Matthews. Breaking this morning, three people injured following a workplace shooting in Manassas City. Those injuries described as life-threatening.
34: At about 7 a.m. this morning, we had a 911 call for an active shooter at 9415 Wellington Road, which is the United Rentals facility.
35: Manassas City Chief of Police Doug Keene.
34: Officers arrived on the scene. They found three victims on site. All three were employees of United Rental. All three are in critical critical condition.
35: The suspect has been identified as Marvin Grant, a United Rentals employee. He's believed to have fled the area in a gray Toyota with North Carolina plates. For a time, nearby schools were on lockdown, but they're back to active participation. 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
33: A commercial flight traveling from Dubai to Tel Aviv made an emergency landing in Saudi Arabia this morning following a violent incident in the cockpit.
1: Passengers who were on board this plane saying that they thought they were going to die. They say there was some sort of fight between the co-pilot and the captain, and that's when the plane started to nosedive. New images appear to show at least one passenger covered in blood who reportedly got involved to try to help the situation. We know the plane, Fly Dubai flight FZ-1073, was flying from Dubai to Tel Aviv this morning. After flying for about 2.5 hours, the plane signaled an emergency on board while entering Jordanian airspace.
33: Fox News Jeff Paul again. The plane landed safely. We're waiting to see what caused the commotion in the cockpit. Power has been restored after a nearly day-long outage at WSSC's Potomac Water Filtration Plant, which forced the utility to call on its nearly 2 million customers to hold back on washing and flushing.
2: Even though it's back, it will take a while to refill the system, get it ready for use. So in the meantime, officials are still asking you to conserve your water and do this right now. Only use your water as needed. Avoid outdoor use. Avoid multiple flushes in the bathroom if you can. Avoid using your dishwashers and your washing machines at this time. Hopefully it'll be over soon.
33: 7 News, Liana Golden. D.C. Councilmember Trayon White is talking tough after his federal bribery case ended in mistrial.
3: A few short hours after leaving the courthouse, he mocked the U.S. attorney, Jeanine Pirro.
4: D.C. political insider Chuck Thies. After the mistrial, Pirro announced she would retry the Ward 8 councilmember, Trayon White, posting on social.
3: He asked if she'd been fired yet. This is not a man who's showing any remorse. This is a man who is thumbing his nose at the United States Department of Justice and the White House.
4: White has admitted to accepting envelopes stuffed with $35,000 in cash. Barbara Britt, WMAL and WMAL.com.
33: 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The utilities say they are seeking regulatory approval to pass along $160 million in refunds to Maryland customers. This stems from a state Supreme Court ruling back in July. The utilities are getting back $250 million from the comptroller's office. The Dow is up 21 points at this hour. NASDAQ's up 261. Traffic and weather next.
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33: WMAL traffic and weather. Here is Steve Hirshhorn in the Hadid Carpet Cleaning Traffic Center.
9: 270 southbound, still pretty slow from Montrose Road down to the lane divide, then down the 270 spur to join the outer loop. of 495, the southbound Beltway. Outer loop is also slow from 95 at College Park around to Georgia Avenue, and then from after Old Georgetown Road past the 270 spur down toward the American Legion Bridge. Inner loop is slow now from the toll road up to the Legion Bridge. Now from GarageDoorRepair.com, the WMAL Weather Channel forecast.
10: Beautiful as we head through midday and this afternoon. Great for outdoor plans later, 82. Tonight, some clouds around the Beltway in the low 60s. Great looking Thursday. Welcome October. Sunshine 85. Friday, sunny 88. From the Weather Channel, Ray Stajic, WMAL.
33: Right now it is 71 degrees at Reagan National Airport. 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

0: She died a lot harder. When it appeared that she had received enough electricity to kill an ordinary person and had received the exact amount that had killed her husband, the doctors went over and seemed surprised that she was not dead. She was given more electricity, which started again that kind of a ghastly plume of smoke that rose from her head and went up against the skylight overhead. After two more of those jolts, Ethel Rosenberg met a maker. She'll have a lot of explaining to do, too.
1: Ah, yes. The execution of Ethel Rosenberg, who betrayed the United States of America and gave nuclear weapon secrets to the communists along with her husband. They were both executed by electric chair killed, which was, you know, that worked pretty well, I think. And I always loved that soundbite of the ghastly plume of smoke that rose from her head, as described by a witness. That was something. Executed in 1953, Julius Rosenberg was, and Ethel Rosenberg as well.

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1: In Tennessee, in the prison there, where she's been held for more than three decades. And here's the thing. It got a little bit amusing because I just learned this morning that she has requested and was denied a firing squad execution. She's being given lethal injection. That will be the means of execution. But she requested a firing squad, but hang on, it gets better. Because I think she's a feminist in the prison for 30 years with lots of women and everything. She requested an all-female firing squad. She wanted only women to shoot and kill her. Well, she tortured a woman to death, a young woman, decades ago because she thought the woman was hitting on her boyfriend and was going to steal her boyfriend away. So she and her boyfriend lured the young lady into the woods and tortured her to death over time. Very terrible, terrible thing. But I got to say, when I saw that the firing squad was requested, I thought, well, that's kind of fun. That gives it a nice new wrinkle, doesn't it? Who doesn't like the firing squad? And then you make it an all-female firing squad. That's just kinky, isn't it? I think that not everybody can zoom in on that, but that makes it a little bit more fun, I've got to say. Mm-mm-mm. Yes. The plans for Tennessee to execute Krista Pike remain in place, and she wanted was an all female firing squad. I don't know why why does that take so much? That should be kind of easy, shouldn't it? Good. I bet you could get a lot of women to sign up for that and execute Krista for the crime she committed all those years ago. Remarkable stuff, I'm telling you. So we're standing by to see. I think we know what the outcome will be, but we should be getting the news any second now. I've gotta say, but it's a pretty wild all-female firing squad, which makes it more fun rather than less fun for the execution of the convicted murderer lady from decades ago. Krista Pike is her name. And they're still trying to get the governor to say, don't do it. Unplug that electric chair. Or whatever it is, it's a lethal injection. So we've got to go. But I do have to say that the all female firing squad request makes it more fun rather than less fun. Wouldn't you agree, Michael? I think that's true. The firing squad isn't that remarkable, because you know how they are. They're kind of crazy like that. Oh, in fact, I think, Michael, we have a clip from the local TV station down there, don't we? We do, from Knoxville, the NBC station in Knoxville, Tennessee. It's WBIR, WBIR, and they're not talking about Ethel Rosenberg in 1953 and the ghastly plume of smoke rising from her head, but they are talking about what's happening, we believe, right now in Tennessee, Krista Pike being executed for her murders.
2: Are about 3 miles from Riverbend Maximum Security Institution, where Krista Pike, as you mentioned, is set to die for the torture and murder of her fellow Knoxville Job Corps student, Colleen Slimmer. This dating back 31 years to 1995. She will die of lethal injection at 10 o'clock Central Time, 11 o'clock Eastern Time.
1: Hey, wait a minute. Central Time, Eastern Time. Come on, we got to do away with daylight saving time. It's not the same thing, I know. All right, so wait a minute. I saw this morning repeatedly that it was going to be at 10 a.m. Eastern time in print, and now they're saying, oh, you're going to have to wait. You're just going to have to wait. Now it's another 47 minutes or something, and I think that's outrageous. But, she has requested. I wonder if it's too late to pull together a firing squad of only women. I think it probably is. If it were D.C., you could do it real quick. Because, you got so many women here who are criminals and just want to shoot somebody just because of it. You know how they are.
2: Now, her attorneys yesterday exhausted their efforts to spare her life. They had appealed to the U.S. Supreme Court to intervene. They chose not to. Earlier this week, they had asked the governor for clemency.

0: He denied that. And then last week, the state Supreme Court also denied getting involved in the case.
1: You're not getting the case. You're not going to get involved in the case. I stepped on a word back there myself, too. So, sure, but that's a local reporter at the NBC station, WBIR, in Knoxville this morning. And I might have had a little time zone. Maybe it was, I think it was the articles that I read this morning. And here's the headline. Female death row inmate Krista Pike demands, they're always demanding, you know, that she's a liberal because she's demanding. She's not requesting. You're not in a position to demand anything. You're in a lockup. You're in a penitentiary. You're about to be executed, put to death. And she demands. So that's how you know she's a liberal. But female death row inmate Krista Pike demands all-woman execution squad. Fears painful lethal injection. That makes a lot of sense, doesn't it? So she's a nonsensical person, this woman. So you think that the all-female firing squad will be very comfortable, very comfortable. And that lethal injection, that's going to be painful. Okay. Every day's an IQ test, lady. Hey, Krista, I don't know if you're familiar with what a firing squad is, but even if it's a, I guess, and we were talking about this morning, and somebody said, well, she wants an all-female firing squad, thinking they'll miss, and then she'll be fine, and she can go home. Something like that. It'll be like a sitcom in the end. Say, hey, wait a minute, the whole female firing squad, they all missed. What happened there? That's completely crazy. Which is a little joke, of course. You know, any gun trainer will tell you that when they train women, women have natural affinity for firearms and for shooting straight. My best girl does. I can tell you that much. Yeah. So the all female firing squad, and she's not getting it apparently. I may be too late to pull together an all female firing squad now, I think. Yes, sir. So we've got that going on. That's just wild.
0: One of the people who will be witnessing this murder today, or this execution, I should say, is Colleen Slemmer's mother, May Martinez. She has traveled from Florida to be here to witness that. We spoke with her last night, and this is what she had to say.
2: She'll never kill nobody else. And that's something I'm trying to make sure. Plus, I want Colleen to be at rest without having constant reminders.
1: That is the mother of the murder victim that was tortured to death, 19-year-old girl at the time. The mother of the victim plans to be there for the execution, to witness the execution of the young woman that tortured and murdered her daughter. And she's going to stand there watching the lethal injection, although I think she might like it better if it were an all-female firing squad. Come on. That'd make a great cable television show, too. And that... Oh, have they called it off? Ah! I tell you, nothing is just, the mother, that was the mother we were just hearing from. She was planning on being there, holding a picture of her daughter as the killer was receiving the lethal injection, and not the all-female firing squad. But now Maria Leaf has just informed us, right out of Nashville, Tennessee, WVLT. The U.S. Court of Appeals Sixth Circuit has stayed the execution of Krista Gayle Pike, the only woman on Tennessee's death row, following further court review, according to a new court filing obtained by WVLT. This is a real letdown. I mean, I'm tired of the government letting me down. What good is a plan if it's just going to fall apart at the last minute? I just don't understand. What's the matter with you people? Honestly. So there it is. The mother was there. She traveled there. She had to have a GoFundMe page to get enough money to travel to go, be there for the execution. And absolutely crazy stuff. That's just, man, that is nuts. Just nuts. Well, I apologize. I apologize to everyone. And it wasn't the governor. The governor didn't intervene. But the Democrats found a court. And this is what the Democrats do. They shop. I'm going to have to go look at the Sixth Circuit and see which Democrats, which Biden and Obama people are there. And the, oh, that torture murder lady that's been on death row since, you know, before most people in America were born, been there for decades and decades, and now she's going to meet her maker. And the Democrats are like, how can we save her? That's 11 Democrats. Of course, the nice lady that murdered her three children, the Democrats, 11 Democrats voted to not convict her. And one guy, an immigrant, a Catholic, a black guy, he said, no, she needs to pay for the crime of murdering her three children. And the Democrats said, no, no, no, no. We don't do punishment for murder. We love murder, just like they love Luigi Mangione, who murdered a healthcare insurance CEO on a sidewalk in New York because he was a happy, healthy, normal father of two, husband in a sound marriage, a CEO, and he'd worked hard all his life. He succeeded, and then Luigi Mangione gunned him down and murdered him, and the Democrats turned Luigi Mangione into the hero. Now, they turned George Floyd into the hero. They demonized the police officer, Derek Chauvin, who they threw in prison for decades, and then a Democrat stabbed him 22 times in prison because Democrats, you know, they're violent and criminally insane, I've got to say. These people. Can I just say? These people. And now the execution is off. Can it be back on again? I think we're putting her through all kinds of mental trauma here, psychic trauma. And it does give us time to pull together an all-female firing squad. Maybe we should start taking volunteers for the all-female firing squad. We have any volunteers for the all-female firing squad? 888-630-9625. Sign up now for the all-female firing squad. But the court, Sixth Circuit Court, and the, you know there are going to be Biden and Obama people on that court that made this decision. The Democrats are good at venue shopping. So that they can, they love murder and murderers. They're the party of murder, aren't they? And illegal aliens who love murder also. The Democrat Party. All right, well, it looks like she will let, now she's going to have to eat something, too. Come on, eat, Ludwig, eat. Honestly. 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Yes, sir, that is CarShield. Great, great stuff. So there we have that. And I've got to get back. I want to go to the Seventh Circuit Court and turn the execution back on. In the meantime, I want to know what she's eating, since that's the subject of a thousand news articles. She's going to, oh, okay, well, if you're not going to execute me, I'll go ahead and have the double cheeseburger. You know, what are you going to do? You're in lockup anyway, for the love of. Come on, you can't plan anything anymore. You know what I'm talking about? I saw this morning. I said, oh, I got it now. I got a plan for the radio show today. And the Democrats even blow that up. These people are just not as much fun as they used to be.
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0: All right, we have returned again. Now, let's go to the telephones, Michael. Let's go to Chris, calling from Frederick, Maryland. Christopher, you are on the Chris Plant Show.
1: Hey, Chris. Nice to talk to you again. Well, yeah, I was just, and I'm sorry if it's loud. I'm walking, and of course, traffic is coming by me, and I'm walking. But when you were talking about the all-female execution squad requested by that woman in Tennessee, it made me laugh because I thought of that scene in the Monty Python movie, The Meaning of Life, where the guy's execution request was to be chased off a cliff by like 100 topless rollerblading women.
0: I don't know what the what this woman's preference would be on that, but she wanted the all-female firing squad, which is, and you're right, I got to tell you, Chris, I've talked about this many times, the Democrats have turned everything into Monty Python.
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4: 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I'm John Matthews. Three people have been shot at a United Rentals facility in the city of Manassas, all of them employees. Police are looking for a fourth employee who they believe is a suspect, 37-year-old Marvin Grant. The shooting took place at around 7 this morning. Nearby schools were on lockdown for a while. Israeli Prime Minister Benjamin Netanyahu says one pilot stabbed another pilot, then apparently tried to crash a jet on a flight from Dubai to Tel Aviv. Passengers and crew staged a dramatic intervention to subdue the attacker. The plane eventually landed safely in Saudi Arabia. A federal appeals court has halted the execution in Tennessee of Krista Pike about an hour before it was set to begin. The judges want to review whether her allegations of sexual abuse as a child were fully considered. Pike would be the first woman put to death in the state in at least 200 years. Traffic and weather next.
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4: Steve Hirshhorn in the Hadid Carpet Cleaning Traffic Center.
7: Around the Beltway now, you're going to find the inner loop very slow, northbound on 495 from just after the toll road to the American Legion Bridge into the work zone on the Montgomery County side of the bridge. Then the inner loop slows, leaving College Park from just after I-95 down to 450 Annapolis Road. Outer loop slows briefly, Colesville Road to Georgia Avenue, and then again from the 270 spur to the American Legion Bridge, causing delays on the 270 spur from the lane divide to join southbound 495. Now from Garage Door Repair.com, the WMAL Weather Channel forecast.
4: Partly sunny skies today. We'll have a high of 80 degrees, mostly cloudy overnight with a low 65. Sunny tomorrow and a high 85. It's 73 at Reagan National. John Matthews, News Talk 105.9 WMAL.
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0: All right, we're back. I have the mailbag coming up. Mailbag questions, got great stuff, even a photograph. It's a great photograph. I've already shared it all over the place. Right now, let's go to the telephones. Let's go to Joe, calling from Charleston, South Carolina. Josephus, you are on the Chris Plant Show.
13: Thank you, Chris, the sharpest wit in radio. I do have a question about the choice of elimination, firing squad, and especially that it would be an all-female crew. I hate to beat a dead horse, but do you think anybody could just identify as female?
0: I certainly don't see why not. I mean, they have made these rules, and are you suggesting that you would personally like to volunteer for the all-female firing squad because for purposes of firing squads only, you might identify as a female?
13: Well, it only risks my reputation, but sure. And I'd also like this, I would do this too, okay? I think, number one, the execution should be televised and that all of the crew be in bikinis and stiletto heels.
0: Are you a television network executive?
13: No, but thinking about that, I'm sure that the coverage, the viewing, would beat out at least one Super Bowl.
0: That is, beat out any WNBA game.
13: Yeah. People would forget what W means.
0: that's true. It is. This reminds me. I don't know why it reminds me of this, Joe. But yesterday we were talking about it. Yesterday, or maybe it was the day before yesterday, a new study out that says that fewer young women are identifying as lesbian than did 5 years ago. The last time the poll was taken, 18 to 24 year olds, and fewer. And they had the Democrats have been selling gay and lesbian stuff, but it's younger teens are now much less likely to say they're lesbian, gay, or bisexual. What's the difference again? Because lesbian is gay, right? And bisexual, let's face it, that's gay too, because that's how that works. But identifying as lesbian, gay, or bisexual is in free fall among young people for the last few years. It's kind of remarkable.
13: I call that the Trump effect.
0: Oh, that's good. That's good. Well, the Democrats have been selling it. It's like socialism. They're just repackaging socialism and selling it all over again. And they've been pushing the LGBTQQIAA ampersand pound sign plus for so long now. And in schools, the Democrats, they targeted schools to, create sexual deviancy and confusion among children. They targeted the children. That's who they are. But yeah, I talked about this one. And now, you know, since we're talking about an all-female firing squad, I'm not saying that that would attract lesbians necessarily, but it would probably attract lesbians. And to execute this lady, I don't know, that'd be, they'd have to feel conflicted, I think, wouldn't they, Joe?
13: Well, yeah, but given that they are already conflicted, I don't think that would be a exponential move. It's just they're already. It's just so they aim the rifle the right way that I'm interested.
0: I want to know what kind of rifles she would prefer. I would you like an AR-15 or an AK-47? I think it'd tell us a lot about her if she picked her own rifle, an M1A, an M1 Grand.
13: You know what? I am.
0: Yeah, that's right.
13: M1.
0: M1. You're an M1 guy. That's that's good. That it worked real well.
13: Thanks.
0: Now, would you be willing to put on ladies' clothing for just about an hour in order to accomplish this?
13: Like I say, I'll go with the bikini. I'll put on a thong.
0: Do you have a beard, or are you sporting a beard right now?
13: No, but I could grow one.
0: Yeah, because I think you might want to have a firing squad of all bearded ladies, and that would make it more fun for everyone. And on cable television.
13: Can I just throw the shot?
0: I don't want to say pay-per-view. Yeah, yeah?
13: Yeah. Right before the shot, I would turn to the camera, and I'd go, "Hi, Mom." And then, pow.
0: I know my mom's watching. I just want to wave at home. Hi, Mom.
13: Right.
0: Crazy, crazy stuff. The Democrats and the Sixth Circuit Court said, "Oh, we got to stop that execution. You know, what are we going to start punishing people for murder now? For torture murders? That'll throw the whole thing off. That's completely crazy."
13: Yeah, it looks like a coming trend.
0: Yeah, it really is. Joseph, well, listen, we're going to have to keep tabs. I did put the call out if anybody wanted to volunteer for the all-female firing squad. And interestingly, we have a number of people on the line who are volunteering, but all of them, I think, are men, or at least have men's names. And I wouldn't want to prejudge, you know, because you know how that is.
13: Because, you know, you can have...
0: Oh, did I lose you? Faded out there. I think the NSA took Joe's phone over. I don't know what happened there. But I'm still back at this fewer LGBTQ identifying 18 to 24 year olds because the numbers are dropping off. The Democrats, they've been on a big push to make more people LGBT, especially T. They like a lot of T. And Q, they're all Q, you know, because they have no idea what they're doing. Completely crazy, but isn't that amazing? Yeah, the Democrats, they've been surveying people for years now, from 9th grade to 12th grade, because they're nothing if not pedophiles. You know, they're the Jeffrey Epstein people. They love talking about Jeffrey Epstein, but honestly, you people. And the story, the survey, that the number of young teenagers identifying as, they've abbreviated to LGB. That's a lesbian, gay, bisexual, which is redundant, repetitive, and unnecessarily duplicative. Just extraordinary stuff. But the number of young teenagers identifying as lesbian, gay, or bisexual has sharply declined in recent years, according to new data from the Center for Disease Control and Prevention, which is homophobic. To go, what does that have to do with disease and control and prevention? Come on. Just because of monkeypox and all that other stuff. Interpreted by San Diego State University psychology professor. My brother went to San Diego State, and his son, my nephew, went to San Diego State too. Went there for the graduations. Professor whose name is Gene Twenge. It's a T-W-E-N-G-E. I'm going to go with that anyway. The data shows the number of ninth graders in the U.S., those aged 14 to 15 years old, identifying as LGB, that's lesbian, gay, bisexual, fell from 17% in 2023 to 11% in 2025. 11% in 2025. And that's just in 2 years. So that's a drop of 6%. When you're 17%, you drop to 11%. That's a big drop. But it's bigger than that, too, because some of the numbers were cut in half over the course of 5 years. That was just 2 years, of course. Isn't that amazing? So the most significant decline is among girls identifying as bisexual, with the number of ninth grade girls describing themselves as such falling by half, from 26% in 2021, that's 5 years ago, to 13% in 2025. That is cut in half, just like this death row lady cut that 19-year-old girl in half. These people. So cut in half. Now, how does that happen? That's not a cultural, that's not a naturally occurring cultural shift. That is propaganda and the Democrat Party selling LGBTQQIAA plus ism. And then people waking up and saying, well, wait a minute, I've just been propagandized into, doing those things over there that are, you know, for the most part, good things to do, but we'll set that aside for the moment. Remarkable times we're in. Just extraordinary. Yes, sir. Joe, he's thinking about it. He wants to know more detail. Comes to being on the all-female firing squad to execute the lady killer. She's a lady. She doesn't kill. Well, yeah, she kills ladies. That's what she does. Let's go back to the telephones, Michael. Let's go to Kevin, calling from the Commonwealth of Virginia, which has been taken over by lunatics. Kevin, you're on the Chris Plant Show.
14: Chris, good morning. Interesting topic this morning. I'm just curious. I mentioned to your screener the five or six women that are going to be the executioners. I have to believe legally they're going to have to prove that they are in fact women, which means really an XX or XY test, which wouldn't that automatically make that a legal precedent that for future people questioning what a woman is, they'll just go to that ruling of where these five or six women had to prove that they were women and not men that think they're women, like the alphabet people. And I just feel like this could be a good thing.
0: The Democrats will see that, and they'll somehow have to stop it. They'll get the Sixth Circuit Court to step back in and say, we can't go around picking who's a woman and who's a man, because this is really a pervasive mental illness among Democrats, isn't it? You think there's any getting away from it? It's a fun idea you have, though, because if you're going to have an all-female firing squad, you can't have men horning in. Can I say horning in this context, Kevin? Can't have men horning in and saying, well, we want to be part of the female firing squad. You can't even get on a WNBA team, you know, like Enes Kanter Freedom. Can't even, hey, I'm a lady now. And then all the Democrats say, well, now we know what a woman is, now because you're not one, right? And I'd love to see the fight over the firing squad. But the Sixth Circuit Court has dashed our hopes, hasn't it?
15: It's going to be interesting.
0: It's going to be interesting. I'm telling you. These people, just crazy. Kevin, thank you. Fun stuff. Yeah, five or six women for the firing squad. And how do you know what a woman is? The Democrats would have to, at long last, it would go all the way to the Supreme Court because, you know, these people are. They're just unwell, very unwell. And I do, I have my mailbag questions in front of me. Got my mailbag questions right here, and what is that? It's the porn star name for your pets. That's one of the questions. I happen to know the answer to that question. Using your pet in the street you were born on, something like that. That's fun. But we've got a lot of news stories to get to because madness. And again, the Wall Street Journal with a story today on the. On how the Democrats are claiming that they're the party of affordability. They love they latch onto these words like brain damaged 9-year-olds and affordability. And the Wall Street Journal did a little piece today that I want to share with you, because they have said, hey, wait a minute. The Democrats are talking a lot about this affordability stuff, but they're not really the affordability people, are they? No, they're not. Not by a long shot. They're like, oh, look at the price of gas. Well, 4 years ago, this week, when we were leading into the midterm elections during Joe Biden's only term as a sad and tragic president of the United States, what was going on? The Democrats are yelling, oh, the price of groceries, or so the price of gas. Well, the price of inflation during Joe Biden's presidency 4 years ago on the lead up to the midterm elections in Joe Biden's only term as president, our inflation this week 4 years ago, Wall Street Journal says, was 7.7%, and we know that Joe Biden got inflation up to 9.1%, highest in 40-something years. But 4 years ago, the inflation rate in the United States was 7.7%. Now, they're complaining about the rate of inflation. It's 3.4%. 4 years later, it's half of what it was under Joe Biden, right? As for groceries, you remember Joe Biden made eggs. They were like $100 an egg or something. You know, each dozen eggs became $9 for a dozen eggs, something like that. And groceries increased 12% in the rate of increase for groceries 4 years ago on the lead up to the midterms when Joe Biden was there. The grocery inflation was 12%. Overall inflation was 7.7%, and now it's 3.4%. Now groceries at the grocery store, prices are going up 2.2% annually, right? Whereas under Joe Biden 4 years ago, 12%. No problem, right? Now gasoline is about $4.50 a gallon, which is too big, but he's trying to make sure that radical Islam doesn't get an arsenal of nuclear weapons, which they'd be eager to use. Now, 4 years ago this week, it was over $5 a gallon, thanks to the Democrats, and housing prices were going up at a rate of 5% annually 4 years ago under the Democrats. Now, it's still at 4%, but it's down, and it's headed in the right direction. Joe Biden had it at 5%, now it's at 4%. Joe Biden had gas at $5, now it's $4.50. Not perfect, but grocery prices were soaring 12 percentage points a year, now going up 2.2 percentage points a year, and inflation 4 years ago was 7.7%, now it's 3.4%, and the Democrats are yelling, affordability, affordability, Trump's making everything unaffordable, and they depend on the news media to not remember anything. They've got CRS, they can't remember stuff, the case of CRS, can't remember stuff, and the news media doesn't remember anything that happened. If they do, then they're bigger liars than anybody thought, which might be impossible. But the Wall Street Journal has this story today. And good for the Wall Street Journal. Thankfully, there's somebody out there doing something. Just amazing. Looser mortgage rules help drive up home prices and under Joe Biden and the Democrats. $1.9 trillion spending package actually fueled inflation. They called it the Inflation Reduction Act, and the spending increased inflation. They shut down electric plants because they, and so prices, electricity went up. That's Barack Obama's plan. All about that. The Obamacare regulations made premiums higher for health care everywhere, higher labor costs everywhere because the Democrats and even with the open borders, they just came in and went on gang welfare, I think. And we've got the mailbag coming up, too. We're at 888-630-9625.
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0: All right, now Tehran, the Islamic Revolution, the leading radical Islamic jihadi terrorist operation on earth. And the headline today, it's fun, I first saw Jonathan Turley, the law professor, tweeting about it. Picture of an Iranian official with his hand held high like Hitler. And Jonathan Turley says it's not a good sign when the IRGC, the Islamic Revolutionary Guard Corps, shifts from death to America to vote Democratic. The Islamic Revolutionary Guard Corps is encouraging Americans to vote against the GOP in the midterms. And Iran is telling voters in the United States of America in a document to vote for the Democratic Party because that's best for terrorism. And the leading terrorists in the world know that their allies are the Democrat Party. The most important ally they have is not Putin in Russia. It's not Xi Jinping in Beijing. It is Ricochet Rabbit. It is the Democrat Party in the United States. The New York Post has the story. Iran publishes propaganda letter urging U.S. voters to punish Trump in midterm elections. So the Democrat Party is the party of terrorists and terrorism. They created the White Knights of the Ku Klux Klan after they were defeated in the American Civil War. This is an amazing story here. Iran's Islamic Revolutionary Guard Corps put out a 25-page letter addressed to the American people, urging them to oppose President Donald Trump like the Democrats in the upcoming midterm elections. There's more from Iran coming up.
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4: WMAL News at 11. Good morning. I'm John Matthews. Breaking news this morning. Three men are in the hospital with life-threatening injuries in the city of Manassas following a workplace shooting this morning.
5: Our working theory is that there was some kind of altercation that led to this.
6: Manassas City Police Chief Doug Keene. Officers arrived at the United Rentals facility around 7 a.m. this morning.
5: Two of the victims were in the garage area. The third victim came out of the office area and entered the garage area as well.
6: The suspect identified as Marvin Grant, a United Rentals employee, but with a North Carolina address.
5: At this point, we do not believe the suspect, Mr. Grant, is in the area. We believe he has fled out of the Northern Virginia area.
6: Nearby schools were on lockdown for a time, then returned to active participation. Scotland on WMAL and WMAL.com.
4: A major disaster prevented this morning after an airline pilot tried to crash a jet en route to Tel Aviv.
7: Prime Minister Benjamin Netanyahu with an update after a terrifying incident on board a flight from Dubai to Tel Aviv. He confirms passengers and crew managed to subdue a pilot who'd stabbed his colleague on the flight deck and attempted to crash the plane. The plane landed safely in Saudi Arabia, but not before a sudden plummet. It descended around 17,000 feet in less than 2 minutes. Eyewitnesses say additional pilots traveling as passengers landed the aircraft. The suspected attacker has been arrested. Israeli Defense Minister Israel Katz, citing preliminary information, says it was a jihadist terror attack. Jonathan Savage, Fox News.
4: Ocean City's beach took a pounding from last weekend's nor'easter. Now the resort town securing millions to replenish the beach.
10: It was the worst tidal flooding in Ocean City since Hurricane Sandy back in 2012. The wind and waves stripping away much of the dunes. The Army Corps of Engineers is leading the project to rebuild the protective dunes thanks to an infusion of over $25 million federal dollars, the bulk of which was pledged even before the latest storm. Ocean City's beaches typically get replenished every 4 years, but the weekend storm advanced the timeline, with Mayor Rick Meehan pledging the beach will be ready for visitors by Memorial Day next summer. Barbara Britt, WMAL and WMAL.com.
4: President Trump potentially weighing a ban on diesel exports to try and bring costs down.
11: One analyst told me it's a Hail Mary pass, as farmers and truck drivers are paying 73% more today than they did last year for diesel.
12: We're thinking about it very seriously. That can oftentimes lead to a little bit of an increase on gasoline.
11: Industry is begging him to take another route, and some red states are taking matters into their own hands. They're allowing red dye diesel, regular diesel cut with literal red dye. It's cheaper because it's untaxed. And because of that, it is not allowed on public roads. Until now.
4: Fox Business, Lauren Simonetti. Detectives need your help to identify four men involved in a smash-and-grab armed robbery of a jewelry store in Springfield over the weekend. The thieves pulled up to Dubai Jewelers at Brookfield Plaza at around 3:30 Sunday afternoon. They smashed open display cases and made off with $600,000 in stolen swag before driving away in a black Acura. If you saw something, please say something to Fairfax County Police. The Dow's up 38 points, NASDAQ up 243. Traffic and weather next.
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15: On your way northbound on 495, the inner loop of the Beltway, you're in a delay that begins at the toll road across the Legion Bridge to the construction near the Clara Barton Parkway on the Maryland side, blocking the left lane. Inner loop is also pretty slow from Route 1 in College Park down to a broken down tractor trailer near 450 Annapolis Road, blocks one right lane. The outer loop, still pretty slow from the 270 spur over toward Cabin John Parkway. Now from GarageDoorRepair.com, the WMAL Weather Channel forecast.
16: We've got some beautiful weather here. Blue sky should dominate today, low 80s. Tonight, some clouds falling back to the low 60s. Suburbs will be a little cooler. Thursday, sunshine, middle 80s. Friday, a little warmer, sunshine, upper 80s. From the Weather Channel, Ray Stajic, WMAL.
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17: This whole debate about AI, not only the existential threat, but the impact on the economy and the possible loss of tens of millions of jobs. The goal must be that this very powerful and transformative technology is controlled by the people, not by a handful of billionaires. That's the message, because what's going on in AI is just the clearest example possible of the power of oligarchs.
0: Is he really talking about Alcoholics Anonymous there? He accidentally called it AA, didn't he? That might explain a lot. That's Bernie the Bolshevik saying that the government has to control the most powerful thing on earth that may kill us all. We can't leave it to private entities. You know, the state has to take it over, because who kills better than the state? Except in Tennessee, of course, where we're going to need to stand up an all-female firing squad. The Democrats saved another murderer. They love murder. Yes, they do. Well, once again, a very happy Wednesday to you, and it is Mailbag Day here on the Chris Plant Show. Hump Day in the Clinton household. Hillary has to be out of the house by 9 a.m. on hump day because Bill, you know, he's in the zipper club, but he's still very, very active, allegedly. Thanks to the miracles of American pharmacology. They hate big pharma, except when they don't. Know what I mean? Old Bill Clinton. Gotta have, the Energizer. The Energizer was the young woman that used to come over to the house, one of their multi-million dollar mansions. They're of the people, you know, as they are. Hump day in the Clinton household on Wednesday, and mailbag day here on the Chris Plant Show. And Michael was flogging me a little, so you gotta get to the mailbag, so I think I'm gonna do what Michael says and get to the mailbag here.

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1: Is there a profession you wish that you would have gotten into, like military or commercial pilot or tour guide? That's funny that he says tour guide. That's funny. Yesterday. We were my best girl and I went over to Virginia. We crossed the mighty Potomac River yesterday, and we met up with the great Cal Thomas, the columnist and opinion maker for so long now. The great Cal Thomas said, "Hey, Chris, bring your best girl. Come on over for dinner to Virginia." So we did, and we went. We went over there and we had cocktails beforehand. Then we went to a restaurant. It was the Ruth Chris Steakhouse in a high-rise building over there in, I guess it's Arlington. It's close to the Pentagon. And we went, I think it's on the 11th floor, the Ruth Chris. And it was very nice. The waitress was great. And the waiter was great. And he's from South Africa. And where is she from? She's from Wisconsin or something. Very nice. And we were, you can see the whole, city from up at this restaurant, the Ruth Chris on the 11th floor over there. And I started pointing things out, and I was like, well, there's the, Basilica of the National Shrine and the Immaculate Conception. There's the Supreme Court, and there's the, and Cal said, oh, you should be a tour guide. And it wouldn't be the first time people have suggested I become a tour guide. I'd be a good tour guide. I'll give you a great tour guide of the cathedral inside and out, the National Cathedral. A lot of stuff all over Washington. I could be a good tour guide. But let me get back to this. Because Kevin asked, Chris, do you have any regrets? Your professional career, leaving barnacle cleaning in the Gulf of America. When I was 17 years old, I was kind of sentenced to go work on a freight ship in what was then called the Gulf of Mexico. So it would be accurate to call it the Gulf of Mexico when I was there, 17 years old, 1977. And I got in a little trouble back home in Chicago, and I was sent off to go work on a freight ship where I chipped paint and slapped on silver toxic stuff. I think it was all made of DDT or something. And Costa Rica, me in Costa Rica, and hurricanes and all kinds of good stuff. I had a great time working on that ship, and it helped straighten out my thinking. I have no regrets about that. It was really a great thing that I did as a teenager. It was my own personal captain's courageous. It was great. That was wonderful. Do I regret doing that? No, not at all. Barnacle cleaning was fun. Quitting CNN. No, it was time for me to quit CNN. I had been there for 17 years. I'd been at the Pentagon for 10 years. I had really done so many things that I had wanted to do since childhood, traveling the world and jumping out of airplanes and flying fighter jets and aircraft carriers and submarine and all kinds of good stuff. But it was time for me to move on and go do something else. I didn't know what I was going to do when I left CNN. I thought I was going to go do information operations in the Middle East for the Special Operations Command, and had a job doing that. And then the New York Times blew that up with a fake news story. They really did. No, but it was time for me to leave CNN and move. CNN became embarrassing to work for. For a period of time, it was good working for CNN. And then when it became embarrassing out and about, when people say, so what do you do for a living? And I started making things up, you know, like, oh, I sell small arms in West Africa mostly. And that was one of my go-to answers. And so it became embarrassing to be working for CNN. So I moved on, and it was great. And so leaving Newsmax. Now, I enjoyed my time at Newsmax. I actually did. I had fun doing the show, The Right Squad. And it was just too much. My work day was from 5 a.m. to 10 p.m., 5 days a week for almost 3 years. And I said, I think radio is for me. TV is different. And they have to wear makeup in TV. They put makeup on your face like you're a woman. And that's not good. In radio, they don't do that. That's good. So I was happy to leave CNN, and it was time to leave Newsmax, just because life, you know. And so do you have regrets, professional life, leaving barnacle cleaning? No. Quitting CNN? No regrets. Leaving Newsmax? No regrets, even though I had a nice time. Or getting

0: into radio. I'm thrilled that I got into radio. And I tell you, at home, I've got a trophy. I've got two trophies. My grandfather was in the radio business starting in the 1920s. And in 1927, which will be 100 years ago next year, in 2027, my grandfather was voted the world's most popular announcer. There was only one kind of announcer then, just radio announcers. That's the only kind there was. And in 1927, my grandfather, Pat Barnes, was voted the world's most popular announcer. The fact that I found myself in radio was so random and so great. And my whole life has been completely random. My so-called career and everything has been an accident all the way through. It really has been. I started as a courier and ended up as a Pentagon correspondent and then a radio talk show host, which is more fun than anybody should be allowed to have. Is there a profession you wish you would have gotten into, like military or commercial pilot, like a military pilot or a commercial pilot, or a tour guide, says, or a tour guide, and that makes me laugh. I might still become a tour guide, and it's probably too late to become a fighter pilot, but I would have loved to have been a fighter pilot. I wasn't very disciplined as a young man. That's why I was off, you know, chipping paint on a ship in the Gulf of Mexico. But no, I have no regrets. And everything I've done is an accident. I haven't planned anything. I've been the luckiest guy. I say it all the time to my best girl. Sometimes I just feel like the luckiest guy in the world. I really do. Because all of this is by accident. And I'm having a great time. And I've been having a great time the whole time. I really have. Every day at work as an adult has been great. Even before that, digging ditches and delivering pizzas and things. Had a great time, always. But no, I'd still like, if I were Elon Musk, I would own two fighter jets so that, and I'd hire pilots and things who fly, and then I got a back seat and go up with friends, you know, in the other fighter jet in the back seat. If I had Elon Musk money, I would have fighter jets for me and my friends, and that would be fun. But for a living, too undisciplined. But thanks for the fun question, Kevin. Giles has the next question. Giles says, can you believe England let those five terrorists out on bail? Yeah, I can. I can. You know, these five Muslim terrorists who were scoping out a Royal Air Force base in England, and they had trucks that looked like they were coordinating for a triple truck bomb attack on the RAF base, the Royal Air Force base, where they're American B-1 bombers. And they've been dropping bombs on the Islamic Revolution in Iran. And so these Muslim terrorists were attacking. And the thing is, Giles, they have liberals in England, too. That, you know, they've got a lot of liberals in Europe, and they're not on the side of civilization either. They're on the side of the bad guys. And again, Iran is encouraging a 25-page document, encouraging Americans to vote for the Islamic Revolution. And that means vote for Democrats in the midterm elections because they love death more than we love life. Just amazing. Yeah, I can believe, Giles, that they let him out because liberals, they don't call them Democrats, but they're liberals. And they call themselves liberals. They're racists and more liberals, more murder. More liberals, more terrorism. More gangs, more terror, more crime, more everything bad. And they've got him in England, too. Where the number one name for a newborn boy is Mohammed, and the number two name for a newborn boy in the UK is Mohammed, with a different spelling than the first Mohammed. Thank you, Giles. Ron in Howell, Michigan, writes, he wrote this by the U.S. Mail, sent an actual letter in the U.S. Mail, which is great. It's mailbag day. And Ron in Howell, Michigan, writing a letter mailed to us. Did the liberal on your former TV show on Newsmax, you know, the Right Squad, did the liberal on your former TV show always sound like a fool? Yes. Or did he go to some special school to learn how to sound that dumb? Well, that's a very good question. His name is Jason Nichols, and he's a college professor at the University of Maryland. And he went to the University of Maryland. He's a black guy. and he got a degree in being a black guy, a BA, bachelor's degree in black studies, African-American studies. Then he said, this is good. I'm going to get a master's degree in African-American studies. And so he did. And he said, this is really good. I'm a black guy. I'm going to get a PhD in African-American studies. And he did. He got a PhD in himself. And then they gave him a job to teach people about being him. And, no, he's a humorless person, and he despises me. It's very rare. Really, almost everybody likes me. Even the people that hate me like me, but not Jason Nichols. Jason Nichols really hates me, and he's a college professor who teaches black stuff at the University of Maryland, and he's on the Newsmax channel, where he's wrong about everything deliberately. And Ron says, did the liberal, your former TV show, always sound like a fool? Yes. Or did he go to some special school to learn how to sound that dumb? University of Maryland? I guess. P.S., what was he always scribbling all the time? He is scribbling all the time, isn't he? And what he was scribbling lies. It's the what's the next thing I can misrepresent? Maybe a poll out of Hungary from 1978 that has nothing to do with what we're talking about. Always this irrelevant scribbling. But I'm glad you noticed that because it's true. Yeah. And let me just say, I don't want to go around, but not the nicest person in the world. And not a friend to anyone that I'm aware of, certainly not to me. I'm not accustomed to being loathed the way that I am loathed by him. But, you know, he's a liberal. They hate everybody. So it's, I really don't take it personally because it's not personal. It's just racist and political, and I'm not a racist, and I'm not as political as he is. I'm really not. Lorenzo, thank you, Ron, in Howell, Michigan, and for mailing it in. That's great. Lorenzo asks, have you had any suggestion for who to tap for Trump's next press secretary? That's kind of a fun question, and it is a fun question. The next press secretary, Caroline Leavitt, having left, and there are some pretty good choices. It's been fun having cabinet secretaries and Trump having briefings and stuff, but Alina Habba has been an attorney for President Trump, a beautiful woman, very smart, and she could be a great press secretary. And it's not my own suggestion, but Scott Jennings from CNN, who's the only conservative commentator on CNN, and he, I think, would make a good White House press secretary. I genuinely do. I think he'd be great. And other than that, it's, you know, I got years ago, in Trump's first term, there was some discussion, a little, I don't want to overstate, of maybe me taking over as White House press secretary. And I could have fun doing that for about 2 days, but then I'd be accused of all kinds of terrible things. And that, which is fine, too. You know, I don't let that stuff bother me. But I don't know if I'd want the job. It could be fun for a minute. And the last mailbag question today, Barry asks, hey, Chris, they say your porn star name is your first dog plus the street you grew up on. My porn star name is Tippy Tenbrook. What's yours? What's and that's mine based on the pet, and it was a big cat we had. Didn't have a dog as a kid, but a big cat, and the cat's name was Tigger. You know, we had little boys, and the cat's name was Tigger. And we lived on Blackthorn. And so my porn name based on that formula would be Tigger Blackthorn, which I think is a pretty good one, actually, and it's the truth. It was our big cat in the street we lived on, Tigger Blackthorn. That's great stuff. Also, Kevin, I want to thank you because Kevin sent in a tweet asking if I had any regrets in my career leaving cleaning barnacles in the Gulf or quitting CNN or leaving Newsmax. And Kevin sent along a great picture of me and my best girl getting out of our fighter jet in full flight suits and stuff. I think we're going to have to post that because Kevin on our social media, because Kevin sent a really great picture. I believe it's AI. Or what is it now? SI? What is that? Yeah, SI. It's SI. As President Trump likes to rename stuff like the Kennedy Center and artificial intelligence, which is always fun. And that's our mailbag for today. Lots of good stuff. Thank you, everyone.
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0: Man, oh man. 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Terrorist, you know. 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That's where we want to go. And I do have an update for you out of Saudi Arabia, the airplane, the stabbing in the cockpit update coming right up. Something happened that has never happened before.
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4: WMAL News at 11:30. I'm Heather Curtis. We're expecting an update next hour from WSSC officials and the Montgomery County Executive on the situation with the Potomac Water Filtration Plant that's prompted a request for residents there and in Prince George's County to use water only when essential. The utility says the plant's producing water again, but electrical work continues so operations can be fully restored. Until then, you're asked to continue to limit water use. The search is on for a United Rentals employee who police say shot three colleagues at the Manassas facility this morning during some sort of altercation. Manassas City Police Chief Doug Keene says the suspect's been identified as Marvin Grant.
5: He fled the scene in a gray Toyota with North Carolina plates.
4: They think he left Northern Virginia. The three men he allegedly shot are hospitalized with life-threatening injuries. Traffic and weather next.
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4: WMAL traffic from the Hadid Kirpik Cleaning Traffic Center.
8: Northbound on 395, still pretty slow up from the Beltway in Springfield to the work zone before Duke Street, blocking the right lane. Van Dorn Street northbound is also very slow up from the Beltway to an accident near Duke Street. On the inner loop of the Beltway, anticipate delays that begin now just after the toll road to the work zone on the Maryland side of the American Legion Bridge, blocking the left lane before River Road. Now from GarageDoorRepair.com, the WMAL Weather Channel forecast.
4: Today, partly sunny, highs around 80. Tonight, mostly cloudy, lows in the mid-60s. Right now, 75 in Washington. I'm Heather Curtis on WMAL.
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13: Day.
0: WMAL. All right, we have returned. We've got this the story out of Ole Miss, University of Mississippi, where I've been a number of times. My best girl, I've been there. A niece and a nephew that have graduated from Ole Miss and been down there to Oxford and all kinds of good stuff. And two Ole Miss students have died recently, and it looks like they may have been using this drug that is legal, called Kratom. They have an interest group, this Kratom people. And these two young guys died. Looks like they might have been murdered. They've been fed bad drugs, deadly drugs, by these two guys who have been arrested. One of them that was arrested there in Mississippi was Yahya Mohammed Musla, and his business partner, Islam Mohammed. I'm not sure if Islam Mohammed is a Muslim. Michael, do you think that Islam Mohammed is likely to be a Muslim man? I think perhaps he is. I don't want to go out on any limbs here, but I'm thinking Islam Mohammed, first name Islam, last name Mohammed, might have something to do with Islam. And Yahya Mohammed Musla, his business partner. These are the two guys that sold this drug to the two Ole Miss, University of Mississippi students who then died, Kratom and all that. But that's not the only story today. In fact, let's go to the telephones, Michael. Let's go to Rocco calling from Georgia, the great state of Georgia. Rocco, you're on the Chris Plant Show.
14: Good morning, Chris. How are you?
0: I'm just great, Rocco. What do you say?
14: I got a question for you. I'm gonna set the question up. For over 20 years, Americans had to take their shoes off when they went to the airport to fly because of one incident on one plane by Richard Reed.
0: Uh-huh.
14: Okay. So today we find out that the pilot of this plane that was flying to Israel, mm-hmm, was from Oman. And Oman is a 99% Muslim country.
0: Mm-hmm.
14: So do you think now is the time for us to ban or heavily scrutinize all Muslim pilots?
0: Oh, pilots, just pilots. Yeah,
14: yes,
0: this is
14: yes.
0: Yeah, this story out of Israel is a pretty crazy one. I've got to say, and the you've probably seen the pictures, blood all over at least one passenger. Passengers intervened.
14: Yes.
0: It's a plane. It's Fly Dubai, or Crash Dubai, or Hijack Dubai, the name of the airline.
14: Right.
0: Fly Dubai, and they're flying out of Dubai. They were supposed to be going to Tel Aviv, and then apparently the co-pilot got up and stabbed the hell out of the pilot, and there's blood everywhere, and everybody in Israel is required to serve in the military. So brave, strong men got up and attacked the co-pilot, and the plane just started plummeting from the sky. It was very high in the sky, tens of thousands of feet, and suddenly it's dropping precipitously, and they're over Saudi Arabia, the home to the two holy mosques of Islam, and the plane flying to Israel. It's a Dubai Airlines, and I'm going to go out on a limb here and assume that the co-pilot who stabbed the pilot, maybe to death, we don't know for sure, with a big knife, and there was blood everywhere and the plane was plummeting out of the sky. And I'm guessing, Rocco, that you're thinking maybe this was a Muslim terrorist co-pilot trying to crash the plane and kill everyone on it because it was a plane going to Tel Aviv.
14: Exactly. Chris, yeah. Now, what the interesting part of this, they said that plane was dropping so fast and so steep, they were amazed that it did not break apart.
0: Right.
14: Just because of the plummet.
0: Yeah.
14: So, I mean, these people are lucky to be alive for many reasons.
0: Yeah. And
14: I think it's time. I mean, we had to take our shoes off for one incident.
0: Yeah.
14: One guy.
0: Right.
14: So that one incident caused this change. Now I think it's time to, you know, heavily scrutinize Muslim pilots. Sorry.
0: That's well, and this is not the first time, Rocco, and you're doubtless aware of that, but Time Magazine has the headline today, Fly Dubai Pilot Arrested After Apparently Trying to Crash Israel-Bound Plane, Says Netanyahu, Benjamin Netanyahu, and they've got on the airplane, because all Israelis serve in the military, Netanyahu and his people can talk to people that are on the plane, and that you see this guy looks like an Israeli man, is he's got a white t-shirt on and he's drenched in blood, and it looks like it's somebody else's blood, because the brave man rushed to the cockpit and the plane that was plummeting to the earth, and it's not clear, Rocco, whether maybe one of the people in back, it's like the movie Airplane, you know, does anyone here know how to fly a plane, because the co-pilot just stabbed the pilot to death and there's blood everywhere, so don't slip on it. And these guys ran forward and beat the hell out of the terrorist hijacker who is trying to crash the plane. And it's an airliner, you know, it's not a little plane, it's a full-blown airliner, Fly Dubai, and full of people. And he's trying to murder everybody, apparently. And brave men, kind of like Flight 93, rushed him and took control of the situation, because that's what brave men do, fighting for civilization. And this is a war against civilization.
14: Amazingly, one of them knew how to fly the plane to level it out, because I think the pilot was disabled. I mean, he was just totally out of it.
0: Right.
14: And the other one, an amazing thing.
0: And the other one was the mad crazed killer. Now the thing is, Rocco, you're doubtless aware that this is not the only instance that is like this. In fact, you know, we made fun of Don Lemon for years, but so we can go back to 1994, Royal Air Maroc, the Moroccan national airline, and Morocco is a great country, and been there several times, and Royal Air Maroc 630, and that's the flight number, in 1994, Captain Yunus Kayati, a Moroccan Muslim, investigators concluded that he deliberately crashed the airplane in 1994, deliberately crashed and killed everybody on board, 1994. In 1999, Egypt Air Flight 990 and the relief officer, Jamil al-Batouti, that's a big problem right there, Egyptian man, and he's a Muslim. The NTSB, American National Transportation Safety Board, concluded the crash resulted from his flight control inputs, and the captain left the cockpit, and then the first officer reset the settings and crashed the plane. The Egyptian investigation rejected the suicide thing, and they blamed the airplane. So that's been disputed.
14: I thought that was the one he flew into the black hole.
0: Well, no, this one. That's Malaysia Air. Malaysia Airlines. It was MH370. And Captain Zarahi Ahmad Shah, who was Malaysian and Muslim, and now he's dead. The aircraft vanished, completely vanished. I think it was over the Indian Ocean, right? And it was, we pulled the Don Lemon soundbite, Rocco, because Don Lemon on CNN came up with the idea that maybe the Muslim man didn't crash it into the ocean and kill everybody. Maybe it was a black hole, because Don Lemon is a scientist. This is what Don Lemon said at the time.
13: What if it was hijacking or terrorism or mechanical failure or pilot error? But what if it was something fully that we don't really understand? A lot of people have been asking about black holes and on and on and on and all of these
0: conspiracy theories.
13: That's what people are saying. I know it's preposterous, but is it preposterous, you think, Mary?
0: Yes, it is preposterous. But, Rocco, that was CNN. That was Don Lemon. Maybe a black hole.
14: I think that's a fetish he might have that he just accidentally revealed.
0: That was a semantic joke. That was it was good.
14: Yes.
0: That was fun. And it, so you know, you got this again, that Malaysia Air, that big old airliner, big old jet airliner, MH370, loaded with innocent people, and the captain Zarahi Ahmad Shah crashed the plane, and everybody was killed. And they never found any remnants of the airplane in the ocean. They never found a black box. They never found the data recorder, the in-flight voice recorder. They never found any of the, you know, multiple black boxes. And they never found any of it. But the
14: they'll make a movie about this day.
0: The and well, and this one, Yeah, this one is pretty interesting because the co-pilot attacks the pilot with a knife, and I still don't know whether he's dead or not, but it looks like a murder. And then these men are just still photos that I've seen, men on the plane that are covered in other people's blood that had to attack the... Now, let me ask you this, Rocco. If you're on that plane and you and a couple of guys rush the cockpit and the terrorist, the Muslim terrorist with the knife is taken down, would you jump into the pilot seat and take control of the plane?
14: Well, I've watched enough movies and stuff. I mean, you have to do something. But, I mean, you're going to... I mean, physics tell you you're going to go toward the front of that plane, whether you like it or not. So you're going right at it. They broke down the cockpit door, which was amazing, too. I thought you couldn't get into the cockpit.
0: Well, yeah, that's right, because after September 11th, all of our airplanes were outfitted with locked doors in the cockpit so that Muslim terrorists don't burst in and hijack and stab everybody and slash throats and then crash the planes into buildings, because they've made clear that's one of their things. You know, that's...
14: Well, Chris, you being a man of aviation, I thought you could answer that for me. Is it time to...
0: Yeah, well, it's a
14: background check.
0: Yeah, it's kind of a fun question. And this plane has taken off out of Saudi Arabia now and has apparently made its way to into Israel and landed at, I believe that's correct, landed at Tel Aviv. And if that is the case, it's only the third time an airplane has taken off from Saudi Arabia and flown into Israel, because they really hate the Jews, you know. And, well, you can't fly the plane there. They might improve it or something, you know. It's, but it looks like the third time. And it's not on purpose, because one of them landed in Saudi Arabia because of a technical issue. It was an emergency landing. Another was, somebody on the airplane had a stroke and they had to land for medical reasons. And then this one, which was apparently hijacked by a psycho murderer with a big knife, who had to be physically defeated to save everyone on the airplane. And I'm guessing he wasn't going to crash it into the main mosque in Mecca, you know, because that would be frowned upon in Islam. But pretty crazy story today. There's no doubt about it. And, yeah, Netanyahu is involved, and Netanyahu is, you know, he's a no-nonsense guy. He's a former commando, his brother a commando, killed at the Entebbe raid, and all kinds of wild stuff. Wild, I'm telling you, Rocco. Yeah, so should we start banning? I gotta tell you, you know, you're right. We subject everybody in the world to this extreme level of scrutiny. You mentioned the Richard Reid shoe bomber stuff, and we had the diaper bomber guy, and you know, maybe the common thread is not shoes so much as it is radical Islam. Is that right, Rocco?
14: I think so, sir. You're a genius. And it's October, so you have to watch out. Crazy things happen in October.
0: Is that true? You crazy things happen in October?
14: Yes. October surprise.
0: That's true. Yeah, that's true. Yeah. Yeah, I think crazy things happen all the time now. Rocco, good stuff. Thanks for the... Yeah, because it's true. And it's... Gee, anybody notice that there's this thing between Muslim men and mass murder? I don't know if anybody's noticed that, but I've seen a bit of a pattern. It's been ongoing since the Barbary Pirates, I think, and before. Actually, long before the Barbary Pirates. Just amazing. Nutty, nutty stuff. These people. Rocco, thank you, buddy. Now, Michael, I know that we have audio sound bites, and we have a lot of stuff. I loved our mailbag. I always love our mailbag, though. Great stuff. Yeah, and that Wall Street Journal story is a fun story with all of that. And I gotta tell you, that every news organization should spend hours on this today. Iran publishes propaganda letter urging U.S. voters to punish Trump, just like the Democrats, in midterm elections. So, and I've been saying this for quite some time because it's obviously true, and I'm pretty good at the obvious. You know, there was a guy at CNN we called Mr. Moto, M-O-T-O, Master of the Obvious. That's an abbreviation and acronym for Master of the Obvious. And I'm pretty good at the obvious, too. But Iran's Islamic Revolutionary Guard Corps you know, the IRGC, put out a 25-page letter addressed to Americans, that's us, urging them, that's us, to oppose President Donald Trump during the upcoming midterm elections. So the Democrats have an ally in Al-Qaeda, in ISIS, in the Islamic Revolutionary Guard Corps, the IRGC in Iran, Tehran. These are the people that murdered tens of thousands of their own people, the Iranian people, using rifles and torture and throwing them off of rooftops and hanging them and things. They like to kill people. And these guys and the Democrats are in bed together, and they're squirming around, and they really like being with each other. Remarkable stuff. The IRGC, which has repeatedly tried to sway the November 3rd U.S. elections, claimed that the president and his support of Israel, damn Jews, were the cause of the war. Dad, no, it's actually your Muslim terrorists, your hijackers and murderers and kidnappers and rapists, torturers and killers. As they urged voters to reject, you got to reject the Republicans and Donald Trump in the upcoming elections of the voting booth. America's national security and the lives of its service members are entrusted to someone who is not only an, listen to this, an invertebrate liar, inveterate liar, but is also insanely avaricious man whose only motivation in life is the accumulation of greater wealth. That's funny, coming from Iran. Barack Obama sent them billions of dollars. IRGC spokesman Hossein Mohabi said in the regime's latest attack on Trump, and they are the Democrat Party and radical Islam are just, they're like carrots and peas. They're goose-stepping along together to the next genocide. The left has had much bigger genocides than Islam. Islam's had some pretty big ones, though. You know, the Ottoman Empire, and it goes way back. But the left, between the Soviet Union and China, and you got them all over the place. You got your Mao Zedong, and Cambodia. Let's not forget about Cambodia. Pol Pot and the gang. Commies love killing. And the Democrats, the number one cause of death in America every year is abortion. And Democrats give out awards for it. I don't think they're on the side of life. And now the Islamic Revolutionary Guard Corps, here they are singing from the same sheet music as the Democrat Party. And importantly, the Democrat Party singing from the same sheet music as the Islamic Revolutionary Guard Corps in Tehran. I don't think they're on our side.
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0: All right, we have returned, and this story about Iran and the Democrats singing off of the same sheet music is something that should be saturating the news. The American news media will bury this story. They will not report it anywhere because it doesn't make the Democrat Party look good. Am I right about that? With that, let's go to the telephones, Michael. Let's go to Steve, calling from Chicago, Illinois, listening on the great WLS. Steven, you're on the Chris Plant Show.
29: Hi, Chris. Can you hear me?
0: Yes, sir, I can.
29: Big fan in the northwest suburbs of Chicago, and I grew up. I went to high school in Skokie in the early 70s.
0: Uh-huh.
29: So I can relate to your experience. But anyhow, quick observation talking about this 25-page letter to the American people by the current administration in Iran, encouraging the American people to oppose our current administration. If the people of Iran oppose their current administration, they get executed.
0: Right? Yeah. Yeah,
29: that's so they're right. Encouraging us to do something. If somebody there did it, their people did it, they would get executed. Am I right?
0: Oh, that's fun. Yeah. Oh, yeah. Okay. Well, it's that's fun. Yeah. So they, but they know that's not going to happen here. Yeah, they've killed tens of thousands, murdered tens of thousands of their own people, the Iranian people.
29: And anyone who speaks out who opposes their current government, don't they get executed?
0: Yeah.
29: They're encouraging people here to oppose our current administration.
0: Well, and note that the Democrats are on the same page up and down on this one, right?
29: Of course.
0: The Democrats and the Islamic Revolution, the Islamic Revolutionary Guard Corps, the IRGC, most violent, murderous organization, arguably on the planet today. You got commies over there. Yeah, the commies and the Democrats and the Islamists.
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2: WMAL News at Noon. I'm Heather Curtis. A workplace shooting in Manassas City this morning leaves three men hospitalized with life-threatening injuries.
3: At about 7 a.m. this morning, we had a 911 call for an active shooter at 9415 Wellington Road, which is the United Rentals facility.
4: Manassas City Chief of Police Doug Keene.
3: Officers arrived on the scene. They found three victims on site. All three were employees of United Rental.
4: The suspect has been identified as Marvin Grant, a United Rentals employee. He's believed to have fled the area in a gray Toyota with North Carolina plates. For a time, nearby schools were on lockdown, but they're back to active participation. 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
2: If you live in Prince George's or Montgomery counties, WSSC is asking you to continue to limit your water use until the situation is stabilized at the Potomac Water Filtration Plant. It's now producing water and replenishing distribution systems, but crews continue to work to fix an electrical problem that knocked the plant's power out yesterday. They're using a temporary workaround to keep the plant running while they work to fully restore power and plant operations. The essential water use only request will remain in place until that's done. Utility officials and Montgomery County Executive Mark Elrich will provide an update later this hour. The weekend nor'easter that pounded Ocean City is speeding up previously planned beach maintenance, along with a boost in federal dollars.
5: We experienced significant beach erosion.
6: Mayor Rick Meehan says cleanup and repairs are now underway.
5: Starting today, DNR is out assisting with the cleanup along the beach.
6: The Army Corps of Engineers is leading the beach replenishment effort thanks to $20 million in federal dollars already approved, plus another $5 million just okayed.
5: The amount was increased because of some of the dunes and some of the additional repairs.
6: The mayor pledging the beach will be ready before next year's Memorial Day summer kickoff. Barbara Britt, WMAL and WMAL.com.
2: 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Traffic and weather next.
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10: Around the Beltway now, on the Interloop northbound, in delays from the Dulles Toll Road to the construction in the left lane just before the Clara Barton Parkway. Outer loop is slow up from 202 Landover Road northbound. The accident was after Route 450 Annapolis Road before the Baltimore-Washington Parkway. 95 northbound in Virginia, delays from Quantico up to the Mobile Work Zone, and approaching 234 Dumfries, blocking lanes there as necessary. 395 northbound in delays from the Beltway to the construction before Duke Street along the right. Now from GarageDoorRepair.com, the WMAL Weather Channel forecast.
11: We've got some beautiful weather here. Blue sky should dominate today, low 80s. Tonight, some clouds falling back to the low 60s. Suburbs will be a little cooler. Thursday, sunshine, middle 80s. Friday, a little warmer, sunshine, upper 80s. From the Weather Channel, Ray Stajic, WMAL.
2: Right now in Washington, it's 76 degrees under partly cloudy skies. I'm Heather Curtis on News Talk 105.9 WMAL.
0: 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WMAL. Rising from the heart of the swamp, a beacon of truth is casting its light. From sea to shining sea, The Vince Show. Here's Vince Colonnaise.
12: All right, 844-484-3872, 844-4-THE-USA. That's the way to join us today. From coast to coast, from sea to shining sea. The midterm's coming close. We're at the end of September. Have you picked out your Halloween costume yet? Actually, more importantly, have you voted yet? If your state's got the early voting underway, it's amazing. We're in election season now, and there has been so much out there trying to get you to just give up and tap out and not be a part of this fight. In fact, we've got Dan Bongino coming up today. We're going to talk to Dan in the next hour. I'll have to ask him about this because I know he's staying in the fight. I know he's keeping his head up. I know he's got his shoulders back. And I know his view on this subject is you have to fight for your country because, look, if you let the left have an inch, they're not just going to take a mile. They're going to take your country. You cannot let that happen. And I've got some interesting news to share with you today, a lot of interesting news to get to today with you. Here's something. Did you know that among men in the United States of

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2: If you drill down specifically to a place like Texas, where you've got Ken Paxton and James Talafrico, I've got good news for you today. An internal poll out of Ken Paxton's campaign finds he's winning. Ken Paxton is up by 3 points right now over James Talafrico, and my guess is it's more than that. 48-45 is what that shows. Democrats are lighting money on fire right now to make Talafrico seem like he's normal. Talafrico, for his part, is running away from all of his positions that he's expressed in public every time he steps up to another microphone. Well, unless he's caught on hidden camera, and then he's telling the people that he's speaking to, yeah, I'm going to trans the kids even harder when I get to the United States Senate. Have you seen this video? This is just out. We've got more undercover footage. He was just captured days ago saying that if he gets back to, if he gets into the United States Senate, he's going to trans kids even harder than he has ever before. Listen to this. This is captured. The Daily Wire sharing this audio with us. Here it is now.
3: So, really quick, I'm just so happy that you're running and everything you're doing for our country and making everyone feel included. Really quick, I have a niece who's trans. I want to let her know that our government hears her.
4: Yes.
3: Can I count on you to support her? And she's not able to participate in her sports.
4: Yes. The way
2: niece, I have a niece, she says. I have a niece, which if this was real, and she's obviously trying to bait him into giving an answer, which of course you'll hear in a moment. She's like, I've got a niece, which presumably means she has a nephew in real life, who is trans. No such thing. Would be a boy if this was all real. And a nephew. And I just want to know that she'll be supported. And Talafrico immediately goes, oh, absolutely. I will affirm that delusion enthusiastically. I can't wait to abuse your child. I can't wait. You make me a United States senator, I will sing that abuse from the highest mountain. That'll be my plan. Here's Talafrico, doubling down on insanity.
3: She's not able to participate in it.
4: Yes, the way I fought for trans kids in the legislature is how I will fight for the U.S. Senate. Uh-huh. And my position hasn't changed. Uh-huh. I still think these should be local decisions, sport by sport, athlete by athlete. And I think I have the most inclusive policy of any candidate who's running. So
3: I agree. So
4: I know things are getting clipped and stuff, but my views, my position hasn't changed, and I'm gonna have your loved ones back. Okay.
3: Well, thank you so much.
4: Okay. Thank you.
3: God bless you.
4: God bless you.
3: Thank you.
2: My views haven't changed. I haven't changed a thing. I'm gonna fight just as hard. Now, how has he fought? Perhaps it's worth considering. Also, does he ever look down to see if a camera is sticking out of the T-shirt of this woman? We have a pretty clear shot of his face in this. His head is definitely not on a swivel. Not very observant, that guy who wants to be a United States senator. It would still be possible to detect a camera. I know the technology is really advanced. But what was he like as a state legislator? What's his view? What has he done? Well, here's one. He said that it would be abusive to tell children they were born in the correct body. He fought during a legislative hearing. He said, don't you tell kids they were born in the wrong in the right body, rather. Don't you tell them they were born in the right body. You have to tell them they were born in the wrong body. If you don't, you're abusing the kid. You got that? So James Talarico says, when you abuse a child, that's the good thing. And not abusing the child equals abusing the child. This is the demented world from which he comes. Listen to this.
5: I think there are some folks and that would think that if you deny your child's gender identity, that that's incredibly harmful. And whether or not we label it with the term abuse, I mean, it's abusive for sure.
2: It's abusive.
5: And so that's
2: abusive to tell your child that they're not a mistake. It's abusive to tell your child they were made in the image and likeness of God. It's abusive to support your kid as they are. No, you've got to put them under the knife, inject them full of hormones, hand them off to the medical industry, deform them, lead them to a life of ruin. That's the

0: way, you parent.
1: To where I think some of us have concerns, and I don't want to speak for other members.
2: Should it say, are you suggesting it ought to say that it should include a person's willingness or unwillingness to acknowledge a child's gender? Or should it be silent as to whether that is abuse, whether it's, it needs it at all?
1: My just concern is ruling it out as not being abuse, I think, is dangerous and could certainly harm some of our most vulnerable kids.
0: This guy's cuckoo for Cocoa Puffs. I mean, it's too much. It's too much. What, not in a million years would you let him lead anything. This guy could not lead anything. A United States Senate seat? This guy couldn't lead nuns in silent prayer. This guy couldn't lead anything. Anything. He couldn't be the line leader for a kindergarten class. In fact, he shouldn't be anywhere near the kindergarten class. The guy is not capable of leading. He's got to get right with Jesus. You know, and the videos keep coming out from his church, too. We've got all these undercover videos from his church where they're saying all this heretical stuff. It's really crazy. When I talked to J.D. Vance earlier this week, the vice president of the United States, he said it right. He said, look, this is a very, what did he call it? A form of hyper-progressive. Like, these are hyper-progressives. And they take Christianity, they'll strip it of all of its meaning, and then they'll wear it like a skin suit to try and convince good Christians that they're somehow on their side. They're not. They're not. It's mutilations of your faith in the service of mutilations of your children. It's really crazy. And people are learning. This is why, that's why that survey data just came out. Ken, that's internal Republican Party data. Obviously you would release this data because you want to put a good foot forward. You want to be like, if you're Ken Paxton's campaign, you want to be like, look how well we're doing. We're up by three. We're beating James Talafrico. That's good news. But the purpose of an internal poll is not actually for public dissemination. You know why campaigns conduct the internal polls that are normally just private? They don't make it to the public. The answer to that is for strategy purposes. They need to actually know the lay of the land. They can't just trust random outside polling firms to give them a good picture of what's going on. They need the most accurate data possible. And there's plenty of times where you'll see a campaign, you'll see their behavior shift all of a sudden. You're like, why is that? And there's no clear indication publicly as to why they've changed their messaging or where they're focusing all of their efforts. Usually that's internal polling. Internal polling. It helps guide the strategy of the campaign. So I would take that as a very positive sign. Ken Paxton's trying to get the most accurate data here. And in Texas, not a surprise, I would think that James Talafrico would be trailing Ken Paxton in a land full of Christians who don't want to see their faith and their families attacked. But a lot of this is, you know what this comes down to? I think it's the public awareness campaign, Jim. I think Texans, as we get closer to the midterms, are opening their eyes and their ears to the realities of who Talafrico is. And so, and there's lots of game tape. The guy was straight up asked at one point by a podcaster, what do you love? What do you love other than your friends and your family? Pick something you love. And he said, I love transing children.
3: Something that you love that's not family or friends.
4: 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They shouldn't have to, but it was an inspiration to watch.
0: To advocate for their humanity as you lead a full frontal assault on them. 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It's just amazing. I think Texas has its eyes open, and I'm praying for our country constantly, and I'm just here to remind you that we have a really big battle ahead of us, and we can absolutely win it. 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
5: 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The Vince Show.
0: Jim gave me this one. I actually haven't heard this. We've had so much undercover footage of James Talafrico and his church. It's actually hard to keep up with this. Imagine being the political operatives on the right who have all of this information, and you're trying to figure out when to share it. You're like, we have so much stuff. We just got to get it out the door, and it's just one thing after the other. Here's another one. Okay, so this is one of Talafrico's pastors. We've seen this guy. This is not one of the priestesses. This is another dude. This guy's Jim Rigby.
17: I think he's the main guy that he's worked there for 35 years.
0: He's been there for that long. So 35 years. He probably raised Talafrico from a wee boy. And with messages like this, again, this will be the first time I'm hearing this. This is Jim Rigby indicating that capitalism is dead? Is that his position? Listen to this.
18: Capitalism is in death throes. I mean, I think it's you have to throw everything overboard. It's like, that's the next chapter of human rights. It's like life, liberty, pursuit, happiness is not capitalism. Mm-hmm. But every person has a right.
0: Right.
18: To medicine, to a livable wage, stuff. That's like not radical. We're the only nation. Developed nation that doesn't have that stuff.
0: Right.
18: And they're calling that communism.
0: Right.
18: So to me, to just stop looking at the label and what is it that you want? Marx was basically quoting the book of Acts.
19: Yeah.
18: And it's like Christians don't realize that. And it's like, because you can't really see it because we're so brainwashed in this culture that we can look at it and just can't see it. Gandhi and Martin Luther King were democratic socialists, and that's the next chapter, and it's not it's not this horrific thing. It's like that's what the rest of the civilized world calls sanity.
0: So he says that capitalism deserves to die, that life, liberty, and the pursuit of happiness are incompatible with it, which would come as a shock to the founders, by the way. Capitalism, which has done more to lift human beings out of poverty than any economic system ever. Capitalism, which has helped produce more economic flourishing than any economic system ever. He's leading an attack on it. Says it needs to die. And then, did I hear him correctly? He said Marxism is basically the Acts of the Apostles? That Marx?
17: Acts was basically quoted by Marx.
0: What? Marxism, which is godless, is basically the Acts of the Apostles. This is poisonous, what you're hearing. This is what J.D. Vance referred to earlier this week when he said there's a form of hyper-progressive that will strip Christianity of all of its meaning and then wear it as a skin suit. That's what that guy's doing. That's precisely what that guy's doing. And then he'll tell Christians, he'll say, hey, your faith mandates that you become a Democrat and give all your power to the government. You have to give all your money to the government. We need communism. I like how even communism, you hear him say it in there. He's like, well, communism, they try and convince you that if we get rid of capitalism, it's communism. He's like, he almost seems to be saying that he thinks communism is a bad word. But then he goes right into, in the next clip, which you can tell is distinct. He's like, but Marx was basically, you know, dwelling on Acts of the Apostles. No! No. Stealing from someone else with the barrel of a gun in order to give yourself power is not Christian charity, you psycho. Well, thanks, Jim. Thank you. Now you got me all bothered again. Listen to this insanity. To the good people of Texas, you know what to do. You know what to do. More ahead on The Vince Show.
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22: One of the slowest stretches on the Beltway right now is going to be on the inner loop, beginning before Georgetown Pike across the American Legion Bridge to the work zone after the bridge, blocking the left side of the roadway on 395 northbound in a delay that begins right at the Springfield Interchange, right at the Beltway, up to the work zone after Edsel Road before Duke Street that blocks the right side of the roadway. 95 northbound, slowing into the mobile work zone, heading up toward Dumfries, now blocking lanes as necessary. Now from GarageDoorRepair.com, the WMAL Weather Channel forecast.
23: Tonight, mostly cloudy with lows in the lower 60s. Tomorrow, sunny with highs in the mid-80s.
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0: You know, we are keeping an eye on this apparent terror attack today. You know, the media is really... Have you noticed this, Jim? Nobody wants to even mention terrorism. That there was some... Like, they're making it seem like there was some sort of dispute over seating or something on the airplane. Like, they really just leave out every possible detail. So when you get a story like this, I just literally went through this with Jim a moment ago. I was like, who's the most honest? If we could find a news outlet that's going to give us a very rapid action assessment of this with the most honesty, who do we turn to? And I was like, you know what? Probably the New York Post. I think the New York Post would be honest with us about this. And sure enough, here's what we have. Here's from this morning. I'll take you through two reports on this. From this morning, headline, Israel-bound plane pilot stabbed by co-pilot, causing jet to plunge 18,000 feet. They tried to do 9/11, is the quote. The pilot of a passenger plane flying to Israel was stabbed several times by his co-pilot in the cockpit early today, according to officials. This caused the aircraft to plunge 18,000 feet. Yeah, I guess the early reports were that the pilot slumped over on the controls and everything started going haywire, as you might imagine. They say they believe it was a terrorist attack in midair. The Fly Dubai Boeing 737 MAX 8 plane flying to Tel Aviv from the United Arab Emirates was cruising at around 34,000 feet when one of the pilots tried to take control in what Israeli sources say was an attempted hijacking. An official telling Channel 12 of the horror that saw Israeli fighter jets scrambled as a precaution, quote, one pilot stabbed the other and tried to do 9/11. Tried to do 9/11. That brings us to a later story. This is the update as of just before we got on the air today. Headline, pilot arrested for attempting to crash plane and jihadist terrorist attack thwarted by brave passenger, according to Israeli officials. The co-pilot who stabbed his colleague piloting a Fly Dubai jet Wednesday has now been arrested for trying to crash the passenger plane in a jihadist terrorist attack, according to Israeli leaders. The suspect, reportedly of Omani descent from Oman, stabbed the pilot and plotted to bring down the Boeing 737 MAX with 174 people on board. Israeli Defense Minister Israel Katz confirmed in a statement. Quote, according to the initial information in our possession, the terrorist had one intention, to crash the plane with all of its passengers, he said. By the way, there's footage from on the plane that's getting out. Passengers, people covered in blood, the pilot. It is a scary scene. A scary scene. Katz credited the fearless passengers on board for subduing the alleged attacker and saving the lives of the passengers, which included 27 children. You know, after 9/11, remember the protections that were put in place aboard planes internationally included locking the door to the cockpit. It wasn't always that way. You didn't have to lock the door to the cockpit aboard a flight. But after 9/11, that became a standard safety feature, that door would remain locked during the flight. Hard to anticipate a pilot stabbing his co-pilot inside of the cockpit. Some questions, of course, about how that took place. How'd that guy get a knife, and you know, what kind of security went into screening these guys before they got on board? I assume we're going to find out a lot more answers about all of this. Katz credited the passengers. 27 children were on board. Everybody's lives saved. Thank God. The grave incident on the Fly Dubai plane was a jihadist terrorist attack attempt, which was thwarted only thanks to the bravery of several Israeli passengers who broke into the cockpit, overpowered the terrorist, and with their own hands restored control of the plane to another flight crew who was present there. Wow. Wow. So the passengers break in, wrest control of the plane back, and there happens to be another flight crew. That is a miracle. Prime Minister Benjamin Netanyahu confirmed that the pilot was arrested. He's currently being questioned in Saudi Arabia. Netanyahu saying, quote, during the flight, as they were approaching Israel, one of the pilots stabbed the other pilot and apparently tried to crash the plane with its passengers on board. The plane then went into a spin before a heroic passenger, quote, managed to break into the cockpit with a crew member. Together, they overpowered the pilot who had carried out the attack while he was attempting to sabotage the aircraft systems. Another aircrew who was on the plane entered the cockpit and managed to stabilize the aircraft. I salute these heroes who demonstrated extraordinary resourcefulness and courage. They saved many lives and prevented a major disaster. The attack apparently started 2.5 hours into the flight. It departed Dubai just before 7 o'clock local time. After the attack, which occurred while the jet was cruising at 33,000 feet, it dropped in altitude to just 15,400 feet in under 2 minutes. So it lost half of its altitude in 120 seconds. Apparently it was moving very fast. Jim, you were saying that the speed on this plane got to apparently unbelievable levels, and the power went out. They said overhead compartments were opening. I think masks were dropping. Pure chaos on the plane. And I guess some of these passengers had their, and kept their wits about them enough that they were able to rush the cockpit, stop the terrorist, and retake control of the plane. What an unbelievable series of events. Amazing. FlightAware data capturing a lot of this. The flight landed safely in Tabuk, Saudi Arabia, a civilian and military base in the kingdom. Several passengers who said they helped subdue the attacker shared videos on social media, including a desperate plea for help from a man with a bloody face, apparently from a head wound. Quote, we're here during the hijacking of an airplane. At this point, we've subdued the terrorists. We're approaching landing. Whoever is hearing me, we need help. He said, this was in a video that he posted on X. The subdued co-pilot and gravely wounded pilot, both soaked in blood, were seen in another grisly video that was captured in the aircraft's galley as several crew members tended to their injuries. The co-pilot appeared unconscious and was tied up on the floor. Yeah, I guess they beat him unconscious. That stands to reason. His white uniform soaked through with blood. Two off-duty pilots seated at the back of the aircraft who were scheduled to captain another flight later in the day rushed to the cockpit to take control. That is a miracle. That is an absolute miracle that those pilots were on board, that there was some means to regain control of the plane in the midst of that chaos. That is a blessing from God. It's unbelievable. It's unbelievable. Israeli officials have launched a terrorism investigation into the incident. No kidding. Two Israeli officials speaking on the condition of anonymity told Reuters that the current assessment is that the incident was an attempted terror attack and not related to any kind of, I've seen this, the media has already been doing this. Maybe it was a mental health problem. They said it wasn't related to a mental health issue with either of the pilots. Another Israeli official told Channel 12 that, quote, one pilot stabbed the other and tried to do a 9/11. I read that quote to you before. Boy. I gotta say again, thank God everybody is safe. I pray for the recovery of anybody who was victimized here, this pilot who was stabbed by the terrorist. And, you know, think about what they averted. Not only did the passengers aboard that plane avert their own demise, which seems like it was assured unless they retook the plane, which they did. They did. But also, if the guy was really going to, quote, do a 9/11, you know what a 9/11 means. He was going to inflict mass casualties. The goal would have been a terror attack of a much larger proportion than just the hundreds of people aboard that plane. So what they mean when they say do a 9/11, you're talking about flying directly into a building, flying into some sensitive target in Israel, a terror attack, unbelievable terror attack on Israel, averted. No doubt we'll find out a lot more information, but man, this is an insane story. But it is, the good news here today is it's full of heroism. Just amazing And you got to, and you can't help but think that part of this is like, just think about what the Israeli people have lived through. So many terror attacks on Israel that, and so many times you get air raid sirens going off and going down to bunkers and trying to stay alive in the midst of missiles flying in, constant attacks on your homeland. It's almost, it's kind of a sad commentary that your head has to be that much on a swivel that, that maybe you've already kind of thought through these moments. What would I do? How would I handle it? And then you have to go through this experience of living through that exercise in real life. It's too much. It's too much. A wild story today. And we're, again, we're just getting the details of this. But the Israeli government saying this thing was a terror attack. Pilot stabs another. The people on board that plane retake control of the plane. And by some miracle, you've got a flight crew on board who can take over and actually land that plane. They landed in Saudi Arabia. Everybody's safe. Just a wild, wild breaking news story today. I've got some other things I need to get to with you, too, coming up here. We've got the American news media reporting on what is happening with Iran, speaking of the region, speaking of terrorism. What's happening with Iran right now? I know you've heard a lot lately this idea that, oh, it's all over the place. It's so crazy. Oh, Iran has been made stronger over the course of this war. Iran has control of the Strait of Hormuz and no oil's getting through. Just these flatly lies. There's a lot of lies that have been spread. And now all of a sudden there are some in the American news media who are begrudgingly admitting, actually, the oil's on the move. And Iran is in a terrible position right now. I've got the details on that and so much more all ahead on The Vince Show.
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0: Very, very real terror threats out there. Very real. We're all now internationally watching this one that looked like it was destined for Israel, but averted by that. 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We'll be joined coming up by Dan Bongino. We got a lot to talk about with him. 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
0: I got a number of headlines from just the last 24 hours from legacy media outlets suddenly, kind of begrudgingly admitting, hey, Iran's not doing well. And the oil is actually flowing through the Strait of Hormuz. The New York Times and the Wall Street Journal basically have the same piece up right now with that same detail. Here's New York Times version. Mideast oil exports rebound, even as prices remain elevated, they say in the headline. Oil exports from the Middle East have risen sharply this month, oil analysts say, taking them closer to the level they were at before Iran shut down the Strait of Hormuz in March. A rebound that could ease some pressure on global energy prices. in September. An average of 10 million barrels of oil has gone through the waterway daily, according to Kipler, a firm that tracks oil tankers. Separately, 6 million barrels of crude a day has left the Persian Gulf states this month through pipelines and ports that bypass the strait, their data show. Before the war with Iran began at the end of February, around 19 million barrels of crude oil left the region daily through the waterway and other routes. They say because of the difficulty in tracking tankers, export totals supplied by analysts might not reflect the true flow of oil, but most experts say volumes rose significantly this month. Yeah, you know, I know just as a recent data point, on Friday, 22 million barrels of oil made it to the Strait of Hormuz. And contrast that, the New York Times says it was around 19 million barrels a day. I believe it was actually around 20 million barrels a day prior to the war. And so 22 million just got through the strait. So is the Strait of Hormuz closed? No. It's not, well, not to most of us, not to the United States. It's closed to Iran. That's who it's closed to. They don't have access to it. So the media representation that, on this, other than now these recent pieces, it's been completely upside down. Like, when are we going to get the strait reopened? It is open. The oil's moving through. And the reason it's moving through is because the United States Navy is guaranteeing safe passage for tons of oil. These news outlets are also reporting that the Iranians are under a tremendous economic squeeze right now. The New York Times says analysts say that the increase in oil exports shows that Iran may be losing its grip on the waterway. Maybe losing. It doesn't have a grip. In recent months, a U.S. blockade has prevented Iran from exporting oil on tankers, cutting off a valuable source of revenue for the country. Quote, that tells me the pressure is on Iran, not the United States, said Martin Navias, a senior research fellow at the Center for Defense Studies at King's College London. Look at this, Jim. So now in the New York Times, they're even saying, yeah, actually, Donald Trump is dominating Iran. They're on the losing side of this. They're militarily destroyed. They're in an economic headlock. And there doesn't look like there's much of a path out. In fact, this is why, remember, I just talked to the vice president about this week. Why were all those Iranian officials on national television this week? What were they up to? Oh, it's an influence campaign. They're trying to convince the American people to put pressure on President Trump to say, oh, we need a deal. We need a deal. We got to lift all these sanctions. We got to get the oil flowing. Iran is getting very desperate, aren't they? In fact, they're so desperate. You see what they did today? They endorsed the Democrat Party for the midterms. Yes, you heard me correctly. Today, the IRGC has just endorsed the Democrats in the midterms. They just published a massive propaganda letter urging American voters to punish Donald Trump in the midterm elections. The IRGC, just imagine. I mean, we talk about this all the time. Like, clearly, in terms of the goals, the Democrats and the radicals in Iran apparently share all the same goals. They're always pursuing the same political outcomes. They all want Trump to be gone. They want him to lose power. And now the IRGC is just coming out and saying it. The IRGC just put out a 25-page letter addressed to Americans urging them, I'm reading from the New York Post now, urging them to oppose President Donald Trump during the upcoming midterm elections. This is, now, in a normal world, this would be the kiss of death. The Democrats just got the endorsement of the leading terror regime on planet Earth. The IRGC, which has repeatedly tried to sway the November 3rd elections, claim that the president and his support of Israel were the cause of the war. They're urging voters to reject both in the voting booth. I mean, this can't get more perfect. Chuck Schumer now has the backing of the IRGC. The IRGC is now meddling in America's elections on behalf of the Democrats. It's not shocking, but it is appalling. Dan Bongino, moments away.
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15: WMAL News at 1, I'm Heather Curtis. Breaking this hour, United Rentals employee who police say shot three colleagues this morning at the Manassas facility has died. Virginia State Police say Marvin Grant turned the gun on himself after police chase and standoff. A state trooper spotted Grant's vehicle on I-81 southbound in Augusta County. Grant pulled into the rest area where troopers attempted a traffic stop. They say he continued driving on I-81 and they chased him. He then allegedly pulled over, got out of the vehicle, and shot himself in the head. Meanwhile, his three colleagues are hospitalized with life-threatening injuries. Manassas City Police Chief Doug Keene.
16: Our working theory is that there was some kind of altercation that led to this.
15: He says they were called to the facility around 7 this morning. Also breaking this hour, the latest from WSSC about electrical issues at the Potomac water filtration plant that prompted the utility to ask you to limit your water use for a second day. Power was restored to the plant yesterday, but that electrical issue continues.
17: There is something within the plant that we have been trying to identify that is keeping that power from powering the plant.
15: WSSC CEO Keisha Powell says the system recovered overnight.
17: And at this point, the system is stable. We're producing water.
15: And she says her team's considering the timing to lift the essential water use request. Also breaking this hour, after a terrifying morning, passengers on a plane that made an emergency landing in Saudi Arabia after an alleged jihadist terror attack are home on Israeli soil. Passengers and crew on the plane traveling from the United Arab Emirates to Israel subdued a pilot who allegedly stabbed another pilot and tried to crash the plane. People cheering and waving Israeli flags greeted them when their rescue flight landed. The suspect has been arrested. Civilian instructors at the Naval Academy can forget about becoming tenured professors.
18: Defense Secretary Pete Hegseth has ordered that civilians no longer be granted tenure at any of the service academies. He wrote in a memo that the decision to stop the practice is part of an effort to refocus on war fighting, saying that civilian academic norms have, quote, diluted our focus on lethality. Advocates for tenure say that job security is a crucial component of academic freedom. Roughly half of the Naval Academy's faculty members are civilians who teach subjects that military officers don't study as part of their careers, such as English and the humanities. It's not clear whether currently tenured employees will be impacted. John Matthews on WMAL and WMAL.com.
15: And Hegseth joined 600 troops for their morning workout at the Pentagon today. This afternoon, he'll deliver his State of the Force address.
27: Welcome to PT at the Pentagon. How about we call it that?
29: Three, two, one, time, three.
15: At today's address, the Pentagon confirms Hegseth will announce further cuts to the number of generals and admirals serving in the military. According to Pentagon officials, he'll direct all the military services to double the 10% reduction that he ordered last spring. Checking your money, the Dow at this hour is down 40 points, the NASDAQ up 270. Traffic and weather next.
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5: On the inner loop of the Beltway, leaving the Dulles Toll Road in a delay across the American Legion Bridge into Montgomery County, where there was a work zone right after the Cabajon Parkway along the left. Along the way in that delay now, there was an accident just reported before the American Legion Bridge heading northbound, also causing a delay on northbound George Washington Parkway approaching the Beltway to join that slow traffic across the bridge. Virginia 95 southbound, there was an accident down near the exit for Dumfries causing delays from Dale City. Now from GarageDoorRepair.com, the WMAL Weather Channel forecast.
19: We've got some beautiful weather here. Blue sky should dominate today, low 80s. Tonight, some clouds falling back to the low 60s. Suburbs will be a little cooler. Thursday, sunshine, middle 80s. Friday, a little warmer, sunshine, upper 80s. From the Weather Channel, race staging WMAL.
15: Right now in Washington, it is 76 degrees. 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
21: 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Rising from the heart of the swamp, a beacon of truth is casting its light. From sea to shining sea, The Vince Show. Here's Vince Colonnais.
0: All right, 844-484-3872, 844-4-THE-USA. That's the way to join us today from coast to coast, from sea to shining sea. Of course, keeping our eyes on the breaking news today of a terror attack aboard a plane that was bound for Israel, lost altitude very, very rapidly, but utter disaster averted as the passengers on board that plane retake control. And it just so happens another flight crew was seated there, and they were able to successfully land that plane in Saudi Arabia. Learning a lot more details about all of this, I want to bring in our friend Dan Bongino. He is the host of the Dan Bongino Show, the wildly successful Dan Bongino Show, seen each day on Rumble, 10 a.m. Eastern time. Dan, good to have you back on the show, sir. Nice to talk to you, as always.
20: Yeah, good to talk to you, too. You know, wish it was under different circumstances. I hate topics like this, like you do. You wish they wouldn't happen. But, you know, we have to be careful. Like, you know, what can we learn from this? What do we know? Yeah. And, you haven't even asked a question yet, but sorry, not trying to hijack the Vince Show, make it the Dan Show. But, you know, as I said, you know, last night I was doing an appearance on Fox, and I brought up this point that, you know, you're dealing with a group of people, these, you know, what appears to be a jihadi Islamo-fanatic attack where, you know, mutually assured destruction is the point. It's not a deterrent like it wasn't, thank God, a nuclear war that never happened with the Soviets and the Russians, you know.
0: Yes.
20: No one wanted nuclear missiles being lobbed from each other's country because, you know, they didn't want their entire country wiped out as a response. But these lunatics just don't care. Whether the plane goes down or not is the point. And they had, thank God there were some heroes on that plane.
0: Yes.
20: Just like the heroes on Flight 93 that turned out tragically, unfortunately, but heroes on that plane.
0: Yeah, I was just putting a lot of thought into this in the last hour as we were going through the details. And one thought I immediately had was this is a blessing from God Almighty that this wasn't more of a disaster. I'm watching this going, this is just unbelievable. It's a miracle that there was another flight crew on board that could take control of the plane. But also, I felt like this is also the product of the chaos that we've been living with this century, especially from these types of jihadist terror attacks, that now you're at a point where a bunch of Israeli passengers aboard a plane have their wits about them just enough to be like, we've got to retake control. We have no other choice. We have to do this. And they moved swiftly to do that. You only arrive at that conclusion if you're living through chaotic times, Dan.
20: Yeah, absolutely accurate. Just nailed it. Like, there is this, the old days of, 1970s, 1980s.

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2: Focus you that neither one of these parties is perfect. I understand that. But there's one party, the party you and I, Vince, belong to, where this stuff is just heresy. Like, you're thrown out of the party the second you support this stuff. And sadly, there's a pocket of Democrats out there that this is just seemingly A-okay and like no big deal, like a law enforcement matter or something.
3: The Iranian regime today just endorsed the entire Democrat Party in the midterms. So it's like, I think the stakes are very clear. I actually want to move to the midterms with you, because I know that you are encouraging people to not only stay in the fight, but win big time in the midterms. In my conversation earlier this week, I haven't shared this with you, Dan, so I'll share it with you now, but I was telling the audience this, you know, in my conversation with J.D. Vance, when I was speaking to the vice president, he was giving this message too. He's like, you got to know what the stakes are. We're going against some very radical people, and the Trump administration, you know, whatever problems you might have, if you have any, if you want us to go harder and faster, just let us know. Tell us that. But don't let these Democrats have power. And Dan, when I was with the vice president, I actually had a chance off air to show him this footage. And I'll play this audio for you now. You're very familiar with it. He and I got to watch it together. And it was a really nice moment. Listen to this.
4: We are not sunk yet. We will never surrender. We will never give up. Never, never, never. It's not who we are. It's not what we do. We never give up.
3: And the vice president of the United States loved watching that clip of Rush Limbaugh giving us that encouragement, Dan.
2: You know, Vince, I stole that from your X feed and used it on my show. I properly footnoted it to you, so maybe theft is the wrong word.
3: Well, it's Rush's, so that's fine.
2: It's Rush's, I guess, so it's for the public consumption. But, you know, you and I have a different, and I don't want to, I'm not putting anyone here on a pedestal, either me nor Vince, but we just have a different relationship with Rush in this. I never met Rush. I wish I had. It was on my bucket list of items, but Rush was a very private guy, understandably. But being in Rush's spot, like I was at the time, in the time spot, not on every station, but a good amount of them, and like you are now, you feel a special responsibility to carry, you know, that lamp. And, you know, I don't mean to be dramatic. I'm not a poet. I'm not trying to be like Robert Frost, but that was Rush's message for 30 years, Vince. Yeah. That was Rush's message when Clinton won a second term, when Hillary was pushing through Hillary care, when Obama nearly destroyed the country. I mean, you can't say, oh, he was like a fair weather friendly. That was his. I did not listen to every episode for 30 years, but I listened to a whole lot of them. I mean, Rush was the reason I'm a conservative. He says, I always told him I was almost embarrassed like to take his spot. I'm like, who the hell takes Rush's spot? You know, it's like taking over for Willie Mays after, you know, in center field. Like, it's not going to happen. But that was his message forever. And it's a very small portion of our party. And I'm not mad at people for expecting excellence from and excellence. But excellence is really tough in government because not everything is under your control. You've got Democrat obstructionists. You've got a court system, Vince, I think you and I both recognize, has gotten in the way of President Trump's major initiatives. You've got some GOP senators who just don't want to take bold steps, like on the SAVE Act, and don't want to at least do a talking filibuster. So, you know, to direct the blame at the entire GOP for what's been a small pocket of resistance to excellence, I just think, and then picking the party that you soundly rejected 2 years ago because of the Biden disaster, I just don't think that's the right choice. I think the GOP in an environment of imperfect choices, I think this is the far, far better one based on results.
3: Yeah, I mean, it's like having a football team. You got an all-pro quarterback and a weak defensive line. You're going to fire the quarterback? That's really your strategy? How about shore up that defensive line a little bit? I mean, to your point, Dan, you think about like what's going on with the justice system right now. One of the big problems we have, and I've gone into detail on this subject here on the program, is the blue slip in the United States Senate, which makes it so you've got all of these idiots who are occupying federal judicial roles or U.S. attorney roles, and it makes it very difficult for the president to achieve the justice we all want to see. We can fix that. You know, if Republicans win control of the Senate again, if we can grow their numbers, Mike Lee takes over the Judiciary Committee. We blast through the blue slip, and we are off to the races. But we need to get more victories in order to get more achievements.
2: Yeah, and I wish that weren't the case. I mean, I wish everything was easy to just fix with the stroke of a pen, you know, from the Resolute. But that's not the way the Republic was designed.

0: And I'm going to add to your analogy. So Trump's the quarterback. You know, he's averaging 300 yards and a 110 QB rating. So he's been doing great the first 2 years. Border, crime, the economy, you know, the numbers, the jobless rate being low, poverty rate being low. It's just some crazy numbers that came out today about third quarter GDP revised up, fourth quarter GDP projected to be 5%. Right now, there are problems, you know, gas prices. He's dealing with California emission standards, all kinds of garbage there. I mean, there are issues. The SAVE Act, which was not pushed through by Senate leadership, wish that had happened. So your analogy of, like, you're going to fire the quarterback because the defensive line lost the game for you and gave up 72 sacks. It's even worse. You're going to fire the defensive line, and you're going to bring in other defensive linemen who have openly said they hate your team and are going to sabotage the game. It's like the people you're going to vote for, the Democrats, are then going to impeach the guy and get the quarterback hurt or even worse. Yeah. So, I mean, it's not even like you're electing bad guys. You're electing the worst guys you just rejected a couple years ago. I know the choice isn't perfect, but this two-year record, I think when the – you know, when the pain of what's going on in Iran and the gas prices hopefully mitigates in the coming weeks and months, I think people are going to look back in these 2 years and go, that was a really incredible record. Crime, the border, the economy, the build-out, the manufacturing renaissance.
1: And there's something so decadent about being like, I'm not going to vote. I'm not going to participate. He hasn't done enough. What do you mean he hasn't done enough? Are you serious right now? The border's secure. Poverty's at a record low rate. Homicides are at a record low rate. I mean, we're talking about victories that each of those in, as a standalone matter would make an historic presidency. This guy's crushing it. And so I just think I look at this and I go, man, he's got a great story to tell. The key is getting more of these Republican candidates to tell it well as we head into this election. But I think the good news, and I started with this today, Dan, and I know you've been observing it too, is it looks like Republicans are waking up. There's a lot of evidence for that. You have Ken Paxton up, and according to his internal polling, he's now up by a couple of points over Talafrico. You're watching as Republican energy is growing across the country. People are worried about these Democrats. They're wildly unpopular, especially among men. We've got a couple more weeks of this left, and it looks like we've a real fight on our hands and a real chance to win big.
0: Yeah, and listen, in closing, you know, your sports analogies, I love them, but I actually think that the sports analogy you used was great, but I hear, you know, the analogy a lot when it comes to general elections, and I don't really buy it for the election, because what I've said to my audience, and I'll continue to say to your listeners too, is, you know, this isn't two sports teams where there's variables you can't control. You know, is the weather going to be bad? You know, the quarterback was hanging out with his girlfriend late last night. He's hungover, whatever. Like, you can't control that if you're the offensive lineman, but elections you can control. I mean, literally can't control. Like, if you show up in the numbers we had in the presidential for President Trump, he's already said, like, act like I'm on the ballot. There's no question we win. There's no, it doesn't matter what the weather is. It doesn't matter if the quarterback was drinking last night. Like, we control our future in a republic. It's tautological. There's nothing bold or crazy about it. We just have to show up. And I would hate to see people stay home because folks are struggling. I get it. Folks are struggling. But you would be struggling far more with the Democrats. And look at the areas you're not struggling with anymore. You're not struggling with 20 million illegals coming in the country. You're not struggling with a really high jobless rate, with a high poverty rate, with 9% inflation anymore. It's not great. You know, we're averaging about 3, but Biden averaged 5. I mean, even if you're a one-issue voter on inflation, Biden's average inflation rate was 2 points higher. And President Trump's first term was 1.9. You average it out, you're talking about a Trump inflation rate of half of where Biden was. So even if that's your one issue, on that one issue, President Trump and his administration, it's not picking between bad or worse. It's picking between really good and genuinely awful. And I think we just got to do a better point in these 30 days of drilling that point home.
1: Yeah, well, we've got the time. Let's use it, and we'll get everybody out to vote. Thank you, Dan. Appreciate you, as always. You can check out Dan Bongino's amazing program each day, rumble.com/Bongino, 10 a.m., or many any of his many radio programs he's got now, too. Dan, congratulations, and thank you, brother.
0: Thanks, buddy. Good to talk to you.
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1: Oh, man. This just happened apparently a short while ago. Senate Democrats once again rejected legislation to require photo ID. Once again. Now, by the way, this comes on a day where we just found out about more voter fraud in the United States of America that is, yes, being prosecuted. A bunch of people arrested, more prosecutions. I've got the details on all of it coming up on the program. We'll get into it. But the Democrats, again, saying, oh, yeah, let's keep the fraud going. They're not voting for photo ID. These are very simple things. 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Hey, everybody's talking about weight loss injections. 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
0: You know, on our J.D. Vance interview this week, it's always funny, the way these things go. We get the interview done. We get it all out. It's all on the internet. You can watch the whole thing, rumble.com/Vince right now. Check out our interview. It's about 25 minutes long. Great conversation, efficient, lots of news there. And then we start sharing these clips on social media so people can see kind of the individual breakout portions, everything from as he's talking about deportations and the records that are being set. He was talking about Talafrico and this like kind of attempt by the left to wear Christianity, as he called it, like a skin suit. He was also talking about the Save America Act and the four Republican senators that he named off the top of my head. That was McConnell, Cornyn, Tillis, Murkowski. He said are standing in the way of us getting this done, of even firing the parliamentarian if J.D. Vance wanted to go in and do that. We get those great clips out there, and then they go wild. They're all over the internet. The chatter is everywhere on social media. And then we get some news coverage yesterday from all of the good guys, which was interesting. And I was not surprised by this, but I'll just take you behind the scenes on it. We got, let's see, we had Fox do it. We had The Blaze do it. We had The Daily Caller, The Daily Wire covering it, The Daily Signal covering it. All the good guys. Breitbart covered it. Guess who didn't cover it? All the legacy news outlets. Politico, CNN, Ms. Now, the New York Times, no coverage. The very outlets who've been crowing that they're, I'm a real White House correspondent. I need to be at the White House covering everything going on. How about the words of the Vice President of the United States? No coverage? Nothing? Nothing at all? Nope. Nope. It crickets. And that's by design. That's, of course, by design. But it was fascinating, Jim, to watch kind of the way that transpired over the last 24 hours. But such is life. That's just the way these things work. It's not about the news. It's about whether or not it helps Democrats. And it turns out that interview didn't go a long way towards helping Democrats at all, which is why they didn't cover it. They didn't cover it. You know what else they're not really covering? Voter fraud. We'll cover it next on The Vince Show.
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6: In Dumfries, there's an accident to watch out for on 95 southbound between Dumfries Road and Quantico Triangle with two right lanes blocked, and that has traffic jammed up from the truck weigh station. A second accident in that area has been cleared. Also in Woodbridge, there's an accident on Minneville Road between Cardinal Drive and Dale Boulevard, and in Manassas, there is crash activity on Wellington Road between Balls Ford Road and University Park. Boulevard. Also, watch out for an accident now in Prince George's County. This one is on Forbes Boulevard at Maryland 704. Now from GarageJoyPair.com, here's a WMAL Weather Channel forecast.
7: Tonight, mostly cloudy with lows in the lower 60s. Tomorrow, sunny with highs in the mid-80s.
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2: Well, well, we got some breaking news today on that thing that never happens. Well, it just happened again. The voter fraud. I actually think I've got, hold up. That thing that never happens, it just happened. Yeah, I do. I do have a little music to support this. You ready? This is what it sounds like.

0: Don't worry, it'll pick up. Ready?
1: That thing that never happens, it just
0: there we go.
1: Happened again. That thing that never happens, it just happened.
0: Yeah, it did. It's voter fraud, baby. By illegals, non-citizens of the United States, voting in our elections. It just keeps on happening. A big announcement today from the Attorney General of the United States, Todd Blanche. 10 more foreign nationals have just been busted, arrested, charged with illegally registering and voting in Minnesota. Here's the Attorney General.
2: We are announcing that a federal grand jury returned indictments against 10 foreign nationals alleged to have committed unlawful voting and registration offenses in the state of Minnesota. In total, the grand jury's indictments include 9 counts of illegal voting by an alien and 9 counts of making a false claim of citizenship in order to register to vote. Charges include illegally voting in the general elections of 2022, 2024, and the midterm, the primary elections of August of this year, of August 2026.
0: August of 2026. How many months ago was that, Jim? Oh, that was a month ago. We're not even done September. We're almost done. We're not quite done. Last month, they were voting. They were voting. You have non-citizens rampantly voting in America's elections, and the Justice Department keeps on busting it.
2: The defendants that have been charged include foreign nationals from Brazil, Ghana, and Liberia.
0: We have Brazilian non-citizen voters in our elections. What was it? Ghana, Brazil? What was the other one?
2: Brazil, Ghana, and Liberia.
0: And Liberia.
2: So we have talked repeatedly about the importance of election integrity, and we're certainly not going to stop talking about that now. Voter fraud erodes the public's trust in our electoral system, and it's vital to our democratic process that we do everything that we can to restore that trust. The most basic way the Department of Justice can accomplish this restoration of trust is by working to make sure the only people voting in an election in the United States are American citizens who are eligible to vote.
0: Yeah.
2: I keep on talking about this basically every time I speak publicly about the great work of the department and the work that our prosecutors are doing. And I'm confident that at some point the media will actually start reporting it.
0: Yeah, okay. I wouldn't wait for that. But it's so crazy. Oh, my goodness. All right. Who are these people? Who are these people voting in our elections? Well, I'm glad you asked. Let's see. Let's run down the list a little bit here. Bill Malusian helping us out with this. Liberian national Bator Kona Bryant, 61 years old, lawful permanent resident, has been charged 1 count of making a false claim of citizenship in order to vote. She lied. She's alleged to have falsely claimed U.S. citizenship, registered to vote October 18th, 2024. Lithuanian national, Edvila Vaidoto Edmonds, 59 years old, lawful permanent resident, charged on 1 count, voting by an alien. She is alleged to have voted illegally as an alien in Minnesota on November 8th of 2022. Ghanaian national, Joshua Frederick Kofi Edzi, 63 years old, lawful permanent resident, has been charged on 2 counts, making false claims of citizenship in order to vote, 1 count of voting by an alien, alleged to have voted illegally. August 11th, 2026, that was just over a month ago. Falsely claimed U.S. citizenship in order to vote, October 23rd, 2024, August 11th, 2026. And then they've got another Liberian national. Here's a German national. The Germans get in on the act. Here's Paul Krass. He's 78 years old. Voted illegally, Minnesota, November of 2024. Bosnian national, Fadil Rasim Ozegovic, 58. Charged on 1 count, making a false claim of citizenship in order to vote. 1 count, voting by an alien. There's a Brazilian national, a Liberian national. A Canadian works his way in there. Christian Liam Shank, 47, voted illegally as an alien in Minnesota, falsely claimed U.S. citizenship, participated in the 2024 presidential election. Remember that election? What was the result of that? Oh, that's right. We made it too big to rig. Who did all these people vote for? Can we get that? I know that's not an element of the crime, but could you just add a little bit of color to our understanding of this story? I'd love to get that. Who did they vote for? Who were they casting those ballots for? South African national Hester Sophia Wyman, 69, another lawful permanent resident. Did you notice that's the trend here? We have people who are here legally, who are illegally participating in our elections, falsely claiming to be U.S. citizens. In this case, this South African woman voted in Minnesota, November of 2024. That just keeps happening. That just keeps happening. So great job by the Justice Department to crack down on this. And you know what we could use that would prevent this kind of thing from happening in the future? It would be the Save America Act. That's what we could use. I would really like the Save America Act now, please. I would really like it. We need backup in the United States Senate. We need to send some quality senators there to help us get just a simple majority of Republican senators to pass it. But among the Democrats, there's a fellow called Chris Coons. He was just on the Miz Now network, and he said that if we ever got the Save America Act, it would, quote, disenfranchise voters. Now, that's a lie. Of course, it would prevent these non-citizens from interfering in our elections. But, the truth has never stopped Chris Coons from speaking. Here's what he sounded like.
3: We likely will have a vote here in the next day or two on another version of the so-called SAVE Act, which is a way to disenfranchise millions of American voters. So Trump has not stopped trying to change the rules of mail-in ballots and mail-in voting, trying to influence the outcome of this election. And we need to encourage folks who care about democracy.
0: Can you imagine saying that? He's trying to only let American citizens vote, which means he's trying to influence the results of the election. Well, sure. Sure. If you mean he's trying to make the election fair, yeah, no, he's definitely doing that. He's trying to influence the results of the election. He wants to influence the results so that they're credible. He's not forcing only Republicans to vote. He's not preventing Democrats from voting. He's saying every American citizen can vote regardless of party. I'm just here to protect American citizens, again, regardless of party. It's not the way Democrats measure things. Democrats measure things in terms of, do we get power out of this?
3: Outcome of this election. And we need to encourage folks who care about democracy, who are willing and ready to come out and vote, to exercise your right to vote. Don't get scared off. Don't get dissuaded. Make a plan and get out there and vote in this midterm. Accountability for these sorts of shenanigans through the ballot box is the most important power we have as citizens in a democracy.
0: I think everyone should go to the polls wearing ICE jackets. I think that would be a wise thing. Just I support my local ICE raid would be a good t-shirt, wouldn't it? And then just show up to the polls and see if that helps at all. You know, the Democrats keep fear-mongering. They're like, don't send ICE agents. Don't you? Is President Trump going to send ICE agents to the polls? Well, if we just all show up wearing pro-ICE swag, wouldn't that help? Maybe we'd scare off the non-citizens who are attempting to interfere in our elections. Like, they're very, it's very suspicious the extent to which these Democrats keep raising that issue. Not sending ICE agents to the polls, are you? Should we? Should we have ICE raids at the polls? If necessary, we can do that. Yeah, we had another announcement today from the Attorney General, Todd Blanche. He revealed that they are filing a very rare judicial misconduct complaint against federal judges on the Eighth Circuit Court of Appeals in Minnesota. This is the Minnesota story. We just went over the voter fraud concerns, but now let's move to the extent to which you've got these left-wing federal judges who are trying to smear ICE agents who are doing their jobs. The Justice Department is saying, we're not going to suffer this. We're going after these judges, too. Listen to this.
2: We're also announcing that just a few minutes ago, the Department of Justice filed a judicial misconduct complaint with the Eighth Circuit Court of Appeals against all but one district court judge in the District of Minnesota for violating various judicial canons. These judges talked to the media, or at least to the New York Times, about cases, some of which are ongoing, in a matter that the department views as a clear violation of their ethical duties. Specifically, the former chief judge spoke on the record to the New York Times about the immigration surge late last year and early this year in Minneapolis. His comments, along with a picture he appeared to pose for, were included in a September 17th, 2026 article in the New York Times. And according to that article, the judge sat for a 90-minute interview with the New York Times. According to the article, six other members of Minnesota's federal bench also agreed to speak to the New York Times about last winter's efforts in Minneapolis.
0: So they're all running their sucks. You've got all these federal judges whose job is supposed to be to assess the law, render wise judgments, serve as judges. Instead, they're doing like a publicity tour where they're smearing ICE agents to the New York Times. That's what they're up to? Well, of course you should file judicial misconduct complaints. They're out of control.
2: Again, according to the article, included six of the seven judges who held active status in Minnesota, at least as of last winter. During this 90-minute interview, the judge apparently told the reporter that the Trump administration has a, quote, disregard for court orders, end quote, and continued to give his view that this disregard clogged his courthouse to a near standstill, contributing to rising tensions in the protest-filled city of Minneapolis. This judge also told the New York Times that his impression was that most, if not all, of the noncompliance was due to incompetence, not due to conscious defiance of orders, and that the lack of resources led to a result that should have been anticipated and that threatened the foundations of the legal system. He complained about other things that the Trump administration had supposedly done in this article, all of which was on the record. And obviously, in our view, this is a violation of not only the judicial canons, but of his ethical duties as a judge.
0: Yeah.
2: Another judge in Minnesota spoke on the record about the immigration surge as well.
0: All right, so they filed he said this is a very rare thing. They're filing this judicial misconduct complaint against all these judges. They may want to start doing this to a lot more federal judges. We've had a lot of out-of-control judges who are not doing their jobs. They're not upholding the Constitution. They're not respecting the rule of law. They've been agents of chaos. And the Trump administration has to keep fighting back against this. Yesterday, there was a big victory in the Supreme Court, at least for now. When it comes to deportations, which is good news. I'll share that with you in just a moment. The left is very angry about this. It's not the first time President Trump has won on this issue. And it might not be the last even, but it's the latest victory as we're looking to get people the hell out of the country who are not supposed to be here. They broke our laws. Time to go. The Supreme Court said, yeah, you've got the green light. You can do that. More ahead on The Vince Show.
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0: Oh, I'm seeing a report here that, you know, on that fly Dubai terror attack today. Apparently, there is a report, and it's not confirmed. That's why it's being categorized as report. That the injured captain, the one who was stabbed by the terrorist, was the one who opened the cockpit door in order to get assistance. I was curious about that, how the passengers were able to break through the door. May have been that the man who was injured opened that door, and they were able to regain control of the cockpit. Crazy, crazy story. Crazy story. Now, I've got more on voter fraud in the United States in just a moment. Mark Wayne Mullen with some commentary on that subject today, giving us a sense of the scale of this thing. It's immense. 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
0: Mark Wayne Mullen.
7: We have over 1,600 voter fraud cases that we are currently investigating, and we have 300,000 more that we're getting to.
0: Whoa!
7: HSI is leading these investigations. These investigations are going back 5 years. The president has said it for a long time, and the Democrats were sitting there denying it, saying there's no fraud. That wasn't taking place. There's no fraud. There's nothing here. Don't look over here. As we're getting the voter logs from 47 states and a few territories, we're realizing there's actually a lot. And we believe that some of these states probably even knew about it, chose not to look into it.
0: You think?
7: Well, we are.
0: Yeah.
7: And just a clear message, if you voted in our elections and you weren't legally able to vote, we're going to find you. Might not find you today. May not find you tomorrow, but we will find you. We're going through every single one of these names. We have.
0: Haven't you been? I've been pleased, I'll admit, and horrified by the findings. But haven't you been grateful that the Trump administration has been tackling fraud at every level? Not a small thing. I mean, what J.D. Vance is doing with the money has been incredible. Over $250 billion so far, and you know there's just scratching the surface of the amount of fraud that's been committed. And then, Mark Wayne-Mullen, did I hear that correctly? He said 300,000 cases that they believe need to be investigated. 1,600 cases that are already under investigation. Countless arrests, prosecutions already going on. Do you really want to put a stop to all this? Do you really want to foreclose on going after the fraudsters? You want to side with the Iranians who just endorsed the Democrat Party? I mean, the midterms, think about the stakes here. The pattern of success, going after all of this. This chaos, trying to restore order, going after the fraudsters, whether it's with our money or our votes. You can't put a stop to that. I want to supercharge it, baby. He just laid out 300,000. What do we need to do to take all of them down now? That's what I want to know. And I know it's not empowering the Democrats. I know that. We've got a lot more to get to. It's all ahead on the Vince Show.
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18: WMAL News at 2. I'm Heather Curtis. Breaking this hour, the latest on a triple shooting at a United Rentals facility in Manassas this morning. Manassas City Police Chief Doug Keene says the suspect, Marvin Grant, is dead from a self-inflicted gunshot wound. He says police used technology to track Grant down after he drove away from the business following the shooting. He says Virginia State Troopers stopped him on I-81 and he turned the gun on himself. Two of his three colleagues that he allegedly shot have also died.
19: What we do know at this point is that Mr. Grant came to work this morning, made a statement to a coworker that three people are going to die. He then produced a handgun and began shooting. What we don't know is a motive.
18: The third victim's in stable condition as the investigation continues. Progress made after yesterday's power outage that shut down a WSSC plant, but Montgomery and Prince George's County residents should continue to limit their water use.
20: We have asked for the essential water use only to allow our system to recover.
21: WSSC CEO and General Manager Keisha Powell, and it is recovering.
20: We are not at normal operations as we would consider it, but we are producing the amount of water that we would normally produce from the Potomac plant.
21: Powell adds,
20: we have six substations within the plant, so all of that electrical system is being assessed.
21: Power reliability was part of a recent budget message with improvements in repairs estimated in the $100+ million range. Scotland on WMAL and WMAL.com.
18: Ocean City took a pounding from last weekend's storm. Now the resort town securing millions to replenish the dunes and beach sand.
22: We did experience a nor'easter banging our coast for 4 or 5 days.
23: Ocean City Mayor Rick Meehan says now it's the beach cleanup.
22: It's mostly debris from sand fencing and sand posts.
23: The storm also speeding up beach replenishment efforts thanks to added federal funding.
22: We also just got final commitment, which we knew we had, but the funding was approved for a beach maintenance project.
23: All expected to be finished well ahead of next year's beach season. Barbara Britt, WMAL and WMAL.com.
18: Passengers on a plane that made an emergency landing in Saudi Arabia after what Israel's called an attempted jihadist terrorist attack are back on Israeli soil and describing the harrowing ordeal. Israeli officials say one of the pilots stabbed the other and attempted to take control of the plane and crash it as it approached Israeli airspace.
24: The plane, very simply, went up and down. There were screams.
18: Then,
24: rumors that there is a terrorist on board.
18: The plane made an emergency landing. The suspect has been arrested. British Prime Minister Andy Burnham says there are strong indications that Iran was behind an alleged foiled terror plot this week near a UK airbase used by the US for Iran war efforts. He told the BBC the investigation's complex and ongoing and wouldn't give details. Iran denies involvement. After a 12-year mission fighting ISIS, President Trump says the last American forces left Iraq. He writes on Truth Social, quote, it has been a long time with very bad decision-making that got us involved in this quagmire in the first place, but soon that will be part of history. The withdrawal agreed on 2 years ago comes against the backdrop of the ongoing war between the U.S. and Iran that sometimes spilled over into Iraq. Checking your money, the Dow's down 114 points, the NASDAQ up 243. Traffic and weather next.
25: How did I lose weight? And I did. Lean right here. I did. I love this stuff. 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
1: Couple of work zones on the Beltway causing delays on the inner loop before the Claire Barton Parkway. There is a work zone in the left lane causing delays from the Dulles Toll Road. And on the outer loop between River Road and the Cabin John Parkway, there is a work zone in the right lane. And that is traffic jam from the 270 spur. And in Springfield, there is a slow-moving maintenance vehicle on the outer loop between the Springfield Interchange and the Eisenhower Avenue connector. And that has the right lane closed. So do watch out for delays there as well. Earlier accident on 95 southbound between Dumfries and Quantico. Now move to the right shoulder, but traffic is still slow from the truck way station. Now from GarageDoorRepair.com, here's a WMAL Weather Channel forecast.
2: Beautiful this afternoon, 82. Tonight, some clouds around the Beltway in the low 60s. Great looking Thursday. Welcome October. Sunshine 85. From the Weather Channel, Ray Staging, WMAL.
18: Right now, 78 degrees in Washington. 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
4: Rising from the heart of a swamp, a beacon of truth is casting its light. 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
0: All right, 844-484-3872, 844 for the USA. That's the way to join us today, coast to coast, sea to shining sea. That AI event yesterday was pretty legendary at the White House. You saw the president, it seems like at a moment's notice, assembled all of the tech titans at once at the White House to sign on to this voluntary accord, which was pretty neat. He's not forcing anybody to do anything. He's just asking each of the tech companies to commit to the best practices with AI, or as he calls it, super intelligence, SI. I'm going to try to work that into the vocabulary. I think SI, I think Sports Illustrated. That's what I normally would think. So now it's super intelligence. President Trump, I think he did a web poll, Jim. So, you know, and the results of the web poll are over, and now it's SI. Now we have to call it SI forever. I promise you it's going to be tough. I'm still calling X
5: Guaranteed
0: Twitter.
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0: Yes, I'm looking forward to SI Swimsuit Edition. It's going to be great. At any rate, we've got this accord that the president put together with these tech companies, and the four items are essentially, one, he wants to implement robust internal controls at each of the AI companies, SI companies, to monitor the capabilities and the alignment of their models during training and deployment for areas like cybersecurity, biosecurity, and chemical threats, to ensure that the models don't hack or access technical systems in unintended ways. All right, well, that makes a lot of sense. Be vigilant, AI, SI companies. Number two, empower an internal team to ensure that all of the controls, monitoring, and detection are operating as intended, and that any issues are remediated. Number three, partner with an independent external auditor or evaluator to carry out independent assessments of whether all of these tools are operating as intended. And then four, designate an independent committee of the board of directors of each of these companies to oversee and receive reports from the teams operating the controls and the internal and external auditors and evaluators. In other words, the people who are tasked with making sure that SI doesn't grow out of control, should not have middle managers sitting on top of them that prevent the leadership of these companies from finding out that there's a crisis that they have on their hands. That the board of directors at each of these operations should be the first to know if there are problems. Makes sense. And so that's it. I mean, it's a pretty straightforward thing. I would love to see this accord include you will follow the founding documents of our country. It'll be respectful of the Declaration of Independence. It'll be respectful of the Constitution. It'll be respectful of the Bill of Rights. That's how AI should develop.

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2: The page, lots of points, lots of triangles. And then Jensen Huang has a gorgeous signature. His signature could be the logo for NVIDIA. It's really nice. It's really, really well done. But anyway, all these guys sign the piece of paper, and then I judge their signatures. But the value of this is that they're all committing to responsibly develop AI. And the president of the United States said yesterday, he goes, look, this is like a, it's almost like a constitution. He's talking about how historic this is. Listen to this.
3: Mr. President, tell us why the world should not be concerned about AI, why there shouldn't be guardrails.
4: Because we have people that love our country and love the world
3: a lot. But it requires more than love, doesn't it, sir?
4: No, it requires this, and they're the smartest people in the world. And we had a great meeting today, every one of them. We had a great, really a great, great meeting. It was something very, very special. We had the top, I'd say it looked like a group of about 40, but whatever it was, here's one of them right here, Jensen, and NVIDIA. And they love our country, they love the world, and they came together and they did something that few people really, it's almost like a constitution in a way.
5: And the biggest
4: people in the world signed that. And I signed it as president, and it really is a form of protection.
2: The animals. Just let the president finish the answer to the question before you start screeching. Nobody can even hear you anyway. You all screech at the same time. So the president's saying, look, it's great to get these guys together, and this is a great day. Now, isn't it amazing, though? I mean, think about Zuckerberg and these guys. I mean, Zuckerberg was funding, in the 2020 election, the infrastructure designed to try and beat Donald Trump, you know? Google has been in the business of suppressing conservative search results, thus rigging the American mind, thus rigging American elections. Twitter once existed, no longer. It's X now. It's been purchased and changed by Elon Musk. That was used for rigging elections in the United States. These tech companies were all in. They were kicking President Trump off of their platforms. How far we've come. Now, Donald Trump is the conquering hero. Now he just picks up the phone and goes, boys, get to the White House. They show up. They sign an accord authored by the White House about how their technology is going to be managed going forward. What an amazing sequence of events. Only happens because of Trump and his voters. Only happens. You think this guy still has juice? You're damn right he does. The media, they keep going on and on. It's like, well, he's a real liability going into the midterms. Who wants it? Who wants Donald Trump? His approval ratings are down. Donald Trump, not doing well. Really? I don't know. He just got the richest people on planet Earth to all show up at a moment's notice in order to sign on to this AI accord yesterday. That was cool to see. The president said it's the biggest thing that's ever happened, what he calls SI, here he is yesterday.
4: Well, it's the biggest thing there is, and nobody even can answer that question, because it is the biggest thing there is, maybe the biggest thing there's ever been. It's much bigger than the Internet. Now, that's already been proved. The Internet was a big thing when it happened. This blows it away, I think.
2: This blows it away. Elon Musk was there, looking spiffy. He had a nice suit on. I guess that's what happens when you're a trillionaire. You can dress well. And he said yesterday, this is going to be great for humanity. And I want you to hear Elon's assessment here. I always pay attention when Elon speaks because he's a smart guy. But I want to break down what he says in a moment, especially about this idea of universal high income, he refers to. Universal high income. The left often talks about universal basic income, which is another way of saying that the government cuts you a check and that you don't earn any of your own money. But pay attention to the way Elon talks about it here.
6: What are the jobs of the future? Because people looking at this will be worried, particularly laptop jobs. What are they going to do in the future?
7: Well, I think it is worth highlighting the positive benefits of AI, which will, or SI, pardon me.
4: Thank you.
7: Super intelligence. I think by far the most likely outcome is an age of abundance, where we don't have just universal basic income, we have universal high income. People speak about medical benefits. I think but maybe it's worth talking a bit more about that. When you have robots and you have super intelligence, it means that everyone in the world can have better medical

0: care than anyone here, including me. And wouldn't that be wonderful?
1: Not if they haven't got a job.
0: Well, jobs are going to change. Jobs have always changed. Being a computer used to be a job. It used to be buildings full of people doing calculations. But now digital computers do those tasks. And I don't think anyone is pining to go back and do calculations all day to do bank interest rates, which is what they used to do. So I think we'll see an evolution of roles. And as the president has mentioned, it's not as though unemployment has increased. In fact, there's a tremendous demand for people. So I think the most likely outcome, and it's probably worth looking at the most likely outcome, is one which is incredibly beneficial, and it's a future that if you could look into the future, it is a future you would want.
2: Elon and I sat with President Xi the other day, and he will take every data center that we don't want. Do you agree with that?
0: Yes.
2: He would love to have every single one, because you know why? They're smart. They want every data center. They want it because that's great for China. Well, it's great for us, and we're leading by a lot, and we're going to keep it that way. It's going to be very, very safe, and there's a self-policing, and there's also a group policing, and it's going to be great.
3: I'm curious about China and whether or not they're even going to be able to successfully keep pace in terms of AI development. You know, we live in a free, open country with the protections of the First Amendment. Democrats are constantly trying to trample it, but we are in a much better situation than China. Just imagine trying to have open communication with artificial intelligence in a communist country like China. You really think that's the kind of environment where innovation is going to be allowed to flourish? You know what I mean? I think that they have some real systemic problems that are going to restrain them from the kinds of technological advances that AI can produce. But meanwhile, here in the United States, when you hear Elon Musk talk about this universal high income, I think having listened to Elon talk about this for years, I think he does kind of think that at some point people will be cut checks of some kind because everyone's going to be basically out of the kind of work that earns you a paycheck. And I'm not certain he's right about that. But I want to dwell on a core point that he brought up, which is that the cost of everything is going to plummet, and your access to previously inaccessible luxuries is going to explode. I think that's true. Best in the world medical care at your fingertips, access to resources that you could never have had unless you had the kind of wealth that those guys standing with the president of the United States have. An entire staff of people at your disposal at very little cost. People, I say people. I mean, you could do this with the benefit of AI. You could start a business in a moment. You could leapfrog over every sort of government barrier that's ever existed. All of the regulatory requirements, getting your paperwork in order, the cost, the speed, the advantages in terms of your time and your money. Costs are going to plummet for everything. The ability to travel very quickly, not even needing to travel in order to achieve these things. There's so much innovation on the horizon, so much productivity on the horizon. And human ingenuity is going to play a central role in all of it. We don't want it to all wash down into boring, sort of characterless, everything the same AI development. No, there's going to be a higher demand for the human fingerprint. And so some great things await us if we can use this technology the right way. And it was interesting to listen to these guys talk about it yesterday. And it's right. I'm glad they're having the big picture conversations because they have to. And I'm glad I voted for Donald Trump because there he was quarterbacking that conversation yesterday. More ahead on The Vince Show.
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0: 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Vance said this week, he's like, I warned them, don't screw this up. Don't make this like healthcare.gov. 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
0: 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It consolidates, you ready, 29,000 federal government websites into a one-stop shop.
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8: In Arlington, there is a problem now on the George Washington Parkway. Northbound, all lanes are currently blocked between the Roosevelt Bridge and the Key Bridge due to an accident. And the earlier accident in Dumfries on 95. Southbound between Dumfries Road and Quantico has been cleared and delays have eased out. Now, there is a work zone causing delays on 395 northbound between Edsel Road and Duke Street in the right lane. That has traffic jam from the Beltway. And in the express lanes, there is a work zone both north and southbound between the 14th Street Bridge and the George Washington Parkway in the right lane on the northbound side and the left lane on the southbound side. Now from GarageDoorRepair.com, here's a WMAL Weather Channel forecast.
9: Tonight, mostly cloudy with lows in the lower 60s. Tomorrow, sunny with highs in the mid-80s.
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0: Well, well. Jim, I know you mark this every year. It's Hispanic Heritage Month right now. Apparently it's like square, is in the middle of September to the middle of October. I don't know how you have a month, a Heritage Month that falls directly in the middle of a month. To the middle of another. Anyway, whatever. But we're in the middle of Hispanic Heritage Month, and the President of the United States is honoring Hispanic heritage at the White House right now. This is pretty funny. So it's a room full of enthusiastic Hispanic supporters of the President of the United States, and he recognizes that detail. And then he says, I'm going to be a little politically incorrect here. Listen to this.
19: 100% Hispanic, so I love you too. You know, the truth is, you're not supposed to generalize, but I do. You're hardworking people. You're smart as hell. You're energetic, sometimes too energetic, I might add. A little bit too, right? Sean knows that. A little bit too energetic. But you're incredible people, and I've loved you right from the beginning. I loved you for many years before I ever decided to do this political thing, and you've liked me from the beginning because the numbers are incredible, and I appreciate it. And you also know when I build a wall, I'm building a wall to keep bad people out, and you want those bad people kept out more than anybody. So with the help of many friends in this room, 2 years ago, we won more votes from the Hispanic Americans than any Republican president in history, and we won more than almost anybody that's ever run for office. And it was a great thing. The polls had it totally wrong. They said he'll do fairly well, but probably not too well with Hispanics because, you know, and we did well. We had supporters like my friend Bob over here.
0: Go Bob.
19: Great. Nobody better, right? You're doing good?
20: Thank you for bringing back the land of opportunity. Thank you. Also, thank you, freedom.
0: He said, thank you for bringing back the land of opportunity. That's great. I'm going to guess that is the president, chief executive officer over at Goya Foods. The Bob he's referring to has been a big supporter of President Trump. Very cool. So there he is today. Celebrating Hispanic Heritage Month, and there's no question it's true. President Trump has been an extraordinary Republican candidate. He's made the so-called Hispanic vote, which is, it always feels weird to try and truncate people down based on merely their heritage, but that's the way that the demographers do it. They say the Hispanic vote. Well, now that's a coin toss. So now it's not indicative of anything to be Hispanic. You know, plenty of Hispanic Americans, half of them at least, voting for Donald Trump. Republicans want very much want secure borders, as the president just alluded to. And I'll get to that more in a moment, too, because there's a Republican congresswoman, nominally Republican congresswoman, who we've been appropriately picking on lately, who's all about amnesty, named Maria Salazar. She's in Florida. And for some reason, President Trump endorsed her. And yet she, what does she do with that endorsement? She turns around and she attacks him. Isn't that crazy? She's been, Mr. President, you're deporting too many people. You're hurting my community. What do you mean your community? You're a congresswoman who's supposed to represent American citizens. What are you talking about? I'll get to that in a moment. But before we get there, I want to play one more clip from this Hispanic Heritage Month event. Secretary Marco Rubio present of Cuban heritage. And here's Marco Rubio talking to the room about President Trump and the Hispanic community.
21: We love this country. And we love it because so many of us either know firsthand or through our parents or grandparents what life is like in other countries. And so we know how special this country is. It's the place that gave us freedom. It's the place that gave us opportunity. It's the place that's given our parents, our grandparents, and many of you the chance not just to do well in life, but to do the most important thing any of us ever want, and that is to leave our children better off than ourselves.
0: Yeah.
21: That is what makes America special. That's why we love it. That's why we're passionate about it. That is our heritage in this country. We are proud to be Americans, and I'm proud to be here and to serve under you, Mr.
0: Isn't that great? What a fun clip. So there's Marco Rubio in an enthusiastic room, and President Trump had a nice event at the White House today. Very cool to see. Now, on Maria Salazar, you know, when she released that advertisement, what was it, about a week or two ago, Jim? We saw that ad come out that she had apparently filmed very early in the month. She was standing out Lafayette Square right in front of the White House, condemning the president of the United States, saying that she supports him, but he's gone too far. He's deporting way too many illegal aliens. And she's previously said in the past, who's going to pick our jalapenos? She really said that. Who am I going to exploit if you get rid of all my underpaid labor? Who am I going to exploit? And I think most normal people have seen that, and they're like, what is wrong with you? Why are you pushing amnesty? Why are you trying to exploit people? Why are you doing this at the expense of the people that you're exploiting and the American citizens who don't get these jobs? What is wrong with you? And she's been doing this for a while. Well, this past weekend, you know, President Trump hasn't quite rescinded his endorsement of her, but boy, he let her have it on Truth Social. The New York Times wrote it up. They noticed because they watch every post that President Trump puts up on Truth Social. If you notice, they don't usually write about many of these things. They did write about him reposting a ton of things about Maria Salazar. Here's the headline. Trump promotes criticism of Republican who broke with him on immigration. She's an amnesty pusher. President Trump on Saturday amplified online comments critical of Representative Maria Elvira Salazar, a Florida Republican who earlier this month released an ad directly rebuking his immigration crackdown. Mr. Trump reposted on social media screenshots of more than a dozen comments from other accounts that criticized Ms. Salazar, who was up for re-election in November. One of the comments urged Mr. Trump to rescind his endorsement of her. So you see, he hasn't rescinded it, but he did repost someone else encouraging him to do that. And another said he ought, that she ought to be replaced with a, quote, new Republican. The comments were reactions to a post on X sharing a Washington Post report about Latino voters in Ms. Salazar's district who took issue, pay attention to this, with Ms. Salazar's ad and continued to support Trump. Oh, well, hold on a second, because, Jim, we were sold on this. Maria Salazar was doing this because she needed her constituents to support her in the reelect. This is why she was releasing this ad. Like, look, it doesn't help Trump out, but it helps her out. This will get her a bunch of votes. It turns out that's not even true. That's not true either. The Washington Post ran this down. And they came up with this conclusion. A Miami Republican faces backlash after publicly giving Trump immigration advice. Listen to this stupid headline. She gave him advice. She said, stop enforcing the law. That's the advice. In South Florida, Representative Maria Elvira Salazar's latest campaign ad seems to be all voters can talk about. The Republican's video released last week, shot in front of the White House, not in the sun-blazed streets of Miami-Dade County. Though aimed at frustrated voters, it was framed as a direct appeal to President Trump. Quote, Mr. President, some of your immigration enforcement efforts have gone too far, Salazar said, while looking directly at the camera. She goes on to tell Trump that his advisors are giving him bad advice and that his immigration policies are weakening Republican standing with Latino voters who helped power Republican gains in 2024. That there it is again. That's a common construction. His advisors are giving him bad advice. It's not Donald Trump himself, whose policy is to deport people and to secure our border. It's Donald Trump has no agency. He's just being led around by the nose by advisors who are misleading him, says Maria Elvira Salazar. But the Washington Post finds that many Latino voters in Salazar's district say she has misread their sentiment and that their support for Trump has not wavered. Oh, this is great. Their support for the congresswoman, however, has waned, they said. And the ad did nothing to restore their confidence. One resident of Miami's wealthy enclave of Key Biscayne, Hector Rubio, saying, quote, she's out of line. Jim, I remember when this came out, I said this immediately. I was like, wait, hold on a second. The Hispanic American voters of her district are not for open borders. They're not for the invasion of this country. They're not for illegal aliens pouring in, taking American jobs. They're not for that. They want law and order. This is kind of a bigoted judgment. If you're looking at them going, well, they're Hispanic, so they must want open borders. Doesn't that make you kind of a bigot, actually? That's a prejudicial view. You've prejudged them on the basis of their skin color, their heritage, whatever you want to pick out of that. Because they're Hispanic, Latino. What? Hector Rubio. She's out of line, he says. Rubio's a longtime Republican voter. He supported Salazar in the past three races. He said in Spanish to the Washington Post that Trump is, quote, doing what he can, and he could do even more. The guy, I love that. The guy's pedal to the metal. Hector's position en español is más, please. I want more. I want more deportations. Más deportaciones. More, please. Get people out of our country. No more illegal aliens. And his congresswoman, the one he voted for three times, is betraying him, cutting campaign ads, attacking his favorite president. This is so crazy, man. But I think she must have hit her head. I don't know what the... Either that or... That goes back to a theory that I had before. She's personally benefiting in some way from illegal aliens. She is deriving some personal benefit from the role of illegal aliens in her life. Are they illegally voting for her? Has she benefited from interference in our elections as a result of illegal aliens supporting her? Is that the explanation? Might be. Maybe. Is she being enriched by them? Is she exploiting illegal aliens? Is her bank account populated with money that is the result of this kind of labor? I mean, she's insane. She's insane. And she's been trying to push she's got this thing in Congress that she calls the Digny Dot Act, which is a gigantic middle finger to the American people. You name an amnesty bill in a foreign language, and then you're like, this will be great for us. How is this great for us? Hector doesn't support it. I'll tell you right now. Hector's not on board with the amnesty bill. Hector's regretting his vote. He voted 3 times for this lady. And so the Washington Post starts checking in with Hispanic voters in her district. And they're like, we love Trump. We love borders. We love deportations. More of that, please. What's wrong with this psycho? She's crazy. This is a wild story, and I get it. Perhaps I think President Trump at this point is just like, okay, look, we just need to have her win the general election. We may as well keep a Republican. It's kind of the Susan Collins math up in Maine. Just keep the Republican there for now. But this is I'm very glad that we've all gone through this exercise together, and that there's a bunch of messages from the president this weekend on Truth Social. That might not be his. He's reposting a lot of people. But the message is really clear. No amnesty ever. And yes, the deportations will continue until the country improves. More ahead on The Vince Show.
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1: Yes, we are. We're getting very close to those midterms. We did get some economic data today. Here is a Fox Business report on the inflation numbers. You heard Dan Bongino talking a little bit about this earlier.
3: 0.3. Now, that is a little bit lower than expectations of 0.4.
4: Good.
3: The year-over-year numbers better than expected. 3.4 versus expectations of 3.7.
4: Excellent.
3: On the core number, month-over-month, 0.2, expectations of 0.3. And core PCE year-over-year, 3. Versus 3.3. So this Good. Looks like it is lighter than expected.
4: Less inflation than we thought.
3: A little bit.
4: Yeah. Yeah.
3: But is it enough? I'm looking at core PCE and it.
1: Yeah. All right. So that's encouraging news. Beating the negative expectations once again. Have you noticed how often that happens? You get all these doom and gloom economic reports and then President Trump outperforms them each time. That's a good trend to have. So inflation a little bit better than expected, and meaning not as high. And as a result, the market's up a touch as we speak. The S&P 500 up a touch. The Dow just down ever so slightly, nearly half a point. NASDAQ is up right now. So the market's responding basically flat, but well, to this data. And I'm looking over at CNBC. They've got an update on the oil levels flowing through the Strait of Hormuz. Headline, oil exports through Strait of Hormuz hit pre-war levels. But fuel shipments are constrained, they write. But again, we're back up to pre-war levels. That's great. The diesel prices, they've been up because of Russia and Ukraine. Nobody talks about this. This is true. Russia and Ukraine, all of the destruction of those diesel refineries has had a lot of pressure, upward pressure on diesel prices that we've got to fix. And clearly, we got to bring an end to that war between Russia and Ukraine. Chuck Schumer and company have been perfectly happy to sustain it. You want to talk about people who are responsible for elevating energy prices? Look no further than the Democrats in Washington who have done that with a reckless abandon and promised to do even more should they get power back. These guys want to destroy the American energy industry. Talifrico has already promised to do it. He wants to dismantle the Texas oil industry. How about no? We need more refining capacity in the United States. This wouldn't be as big of a problem if it wasn't for the fact that California and these Democrat-run states have been shuttering refining capacity. We'd have a much better hand right now were it not for Democrats. Isn't that always the case? So looking at that stuff, that's very interesting and some good economic data today. Appreciate that. Also, in terms of energy for the midterms, you see Harry Enten, the numbers enthusiast over at CNN this week? He says that MAGA voters are very excited to get out and vote. Listen to this.
5: They're certain to vote. Say they're certain to vote in 2026. Again, 71% of Democrats say they are certain, in fact, to vote in 2026. And look at this. MAGA Republicans, the same. It's simpatico. It's simpatico. So MAGA Republicans are not just saying that they are still supporting Trump. MAGA Republicans aren't just saying they're going to, if their choice for Congress is, in fact, Republicans at basically the same level they voted for Trump, but they're also saying they are going to turn out in very high numbers, at least comparable to Democrats. Now, this leaves us a bit of a mathematical equation,
1: yes,
5: right?
1: Yes, it does. And isn't that fascinating? So that's one of those Debbie Downer segments for CNN's audience member, because they're sitting there watching it going, wait a second, I didn't know Republicans had energy. Oh, yes, they do. Harry Enten with the bad news for the Democrats. Yeah, there's a lot of energy out there to keep the Trump agenda going and to strengthen it. This is going to be a real race, a very real race. I've been looking at the numbers, and it turns out that the MAGA voters want to show up and vote, says Harry Enten. They sure do. Just got to do it, baby. We just got to do it. We'll bring you updates as we have them. A lot of developments. You see today, the troops are finally out of Iraq after forever. President Trump pulling everybody out of Iraq, finally getting the last of our troops out. That's a big deal. We'll cover all the headlines as we continue on tomorrow's Vince Show.
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13: WMAL News at 3. I'm Heather Curtis. The aftermath of the power issue at a WSSC water plant continues for many in Montgomery and Prince George's counties.
14: We allowed the system to recover overnight, and at this point, the system is stable. We're producing water.
15: WSSC CEO and General Manager Keisha Powell, 160 million gallons or so, but because things are not up to full power.
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15: Assessment at the Potomac plant continues. Also of note, power reliability for the facility front and center during the most recent budget message.
14: And this is why. The system is aged. There are components that are no longer supported.
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13: Two United Rentals employees and the colleague accused of shooting them are all dead. Manassas City Police Chief Doug Keene says Marvin Grant came to work today and told a coworker three people were going to die.
16: There was some kind of altercation this morning. He then pulled a pistol from his waistband and shot the three victims.
13: Two of the men, Richard Lamont and Christopher Serrano, have since died. The third man's expected to survive. Grant drove off. Virginia State Police tracked him down and tried to pull him over on I-81, where Grant fatally shot himself.
16: Brings no closure to this case. Our community is still hurting.
13: They're now working to figure out motive. Pepco and BGE customers in Maryland can expect to see refunds coming their way.
7: The utilities, both owned by Exelon, say they're seeking regulatory approval to pass along $160 million in refunds to Maryland customers. This stems from a state Supreme Court ruling back in July that certain equipment qualifies for a state sales tax exemption. The utilities are getting a $250 million refund from the comptroller's office, and they want to give some of it back to you. But don't go feeling all warm and fuzzy about it. The same utilities that are anxious to give you cash back are also seeking approval to raise their electric rates next year. John Matthews on WMAL and WMAL.com.
13: D.C. Mayor Muriel Bowser has no official comment on the outcome of Trayon White's federal bribery case, but as for what the council should do regarding its embattled member.
17: I think it's obvious to everybody that that's gross misconduct.
18: Bowser telling D.C. News now the legal system has to play out.
17: The judicial system has to handle cases the way they see fit.
18: But adds the D.C. Council does have a board of ethics.
17: And all the tools that the council needs to address misconduct.
18: Council Chair Phil Mendelson has said he still supports expelling White for a second time, but understands colleagues' hesitancy before a promised retrial by U.S. Attorney Jeanine Pirro. 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
13: Israeli Prime Minister Benjamin Netanyahu at the airport today, welcoming home the passengers on board a Tel Aviv-bound flight during what he's calling an attempted hijacking. Israeli officials say the flight's co-pilot stabbed the pilot, prompting passengers and off-duty crew to subdue the alleged hijacker.
19: Netanyahu met with one of those very passengers, still covered in blood. That passenger said to be one of the people who stormed the cockpit to try to restore order.
13: Fox's Jeff Paul in Tel Aviv. Checking your money at this hour, the Dow is down 221 points, NASDAQ up 233, traffic and weather next.
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23: Watch out for accident activity in Arlington. This is on the northbound George Washington Parkway between the Roosevelt Bridge and the Key Bridge. That currently has the right lane blocked, and traffic is also slow on the northbound side between 123 and the Beltway. Still a slow go on 395 northbound between Etzel Road and Duke Street with the work zone in the right lane. Traffic is slow from the Beltway, and delays continue northbound from Boundary Channel to the 14th Street Bridge. Southbound is slow from Washington Boulevard towards Duke Street, and you will find some slowing traffic right now on the inner loop of the Beltway from the Dulles Toll Road to the Clara Barton Parkway, where there is still a work zone reported in the left lane. Now from GarageDoorRepair.com, here's a WMAL Weather Channel forecast.
24: Beautiful this afternoon, 82. Tonight, some clouds around the Beltway in the low 60s. From the Weather Channel, Ray Stajic, WMAL.
13: Right now in Washington, it is 78 degrees. 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

0: It is Wednesday.
1: The last day of September?
0: Yeah, it is the last day of September, man. There is controversy in the Hunter household about when to set up the Christmas tree. When it is acceptable to set up the Christmas tree. The children don't ever want to take it down. And the wife would probably acquiesce to that. I am the lone holdout. Used to be, when I was a kid, we put up the Christmas tree right after, like, Thanksgiving dinner. Not right after. We'd watch the Lions lose and we'd eat and then we'd, you know, digest and veg out and then we'd put the Christmas tree up. And it was down New Year's Day. Those were the parameters set by my parents. I am much looser than that. I don't mind the calendar month of November for it going up. And I don't mind it being up till like the beginning of March. It's a nice tree. Makes the room look nice. Makes it festive. Lights the room without a lot of electricity. But I set a after Halloween goal this year, and I'm not sure I'm going to win. We've got, at least for the moment, see if they can be broken of bad habits that will necessitate something changing at their residency. We hope not. But we have two kittens that would love to see a Christmas tree. And I know they're going to knock it over. That's just the way it is. I don't have a problem with it. Just don't put glass bulbs on the tree, but we'll see. Anyway, welcome to the show. The number 888-630-9625 to sound off. And we got to talk about the attempted hijacking. Or you could call it a hijacking, I suppose. But none dare call it a hijacking. And that's what irritates the hell out of me, is our media, after a week, and it was literally just a week where they were lecturing us about how important they were and how it is absolutely necessary for a democracy for them to be able to operate with impunity in the White House and have unfettered access, etc., etc., because of democracy. That you have the very same people doing what they're doing and reporting on this the way that they're reporting on it. It might as well have just been a little bit of, you know, acid reflux, a little bit of gas, a little bit of couple. It's no big deal. Nobody really knows what the motive is. Allahu Akbar could mean so many things. The BBC original headline, pilots taken to hospital after reported cockpit stabbing on Israeli-bound fight. Oh, just a stabbing amongst friends. You know how those work relationships, Isaac? You know, we stabbed each other like 4 or 5 times just in the past 3 weeks? Nothing big, just a little flesh wound, but these things happen at work. Especially when you're in a small, confined space. How ridiculous. These are some of the tweets that are saved for posterity. I'm sure we'll get corrective notes at some point and things going, oh, well, we misstated, or perhaps based on the information available at the time, etc., etc. But here's how it was originally reported. After a Muslim co-pilot stabbed the pilot, and then plunge the flight like 16,000 feet in very short order. Only being stopped after, you know, passengers rallied and pulled a Flight 93. CNN, a violent altercation between two pilots caused a Fly Dubai aircraft traveling from Dubai to Tel Aviv to divert to Saudi Arabia, sources have told CNN. Ooh. You know, it's just altercation. It was a really vigorous thumb wrestling contest that got out of control. Agency

0: Air travel never stops, and neither do air traffic controllers. Working every day, ATCs guide more than a billion passengers safely to and from destinations each year. Air traffic control, teamwork that keeps our nation moving.
1: Briefly in Saudi Arabia after brawl between pilots. Brawl. It's just a brawl. You know how it is. I mean, pilots do have a well-documented drinking problem. Am I right? Am I right? Of course I'm right. And what? Who loves to brawl more than drunks? You know how it is. It's a cage match. They should put some webcams in there and stream it on pay-per-view. Put it up on Pilots Fighting Pilots OnlyFans. I bet a lot of people would sign up. BBC World News. The British broadcast. This is the government. Government funds this. Israel-bound flight diverted after fight between pilots. Again, just very casual. Wall Street Journal. Now, the Wall Street Journal, what are we told? It is a right-wing outlet. It is a right-wing outlet, the Wall Street Journal. Oh, my goodness. It's conservatives. It's the Murdoch family. It might as well be the mouthpiece for the Republican Party. You know what I'm saying? Of course, if you actually look at the studies that study the, you know, not just Media Research Center, but certainly am, but the academic studies from universities, they find that the news pages of the Wall Street Journal are actually among the most liberal. They are. It's the editorial page that is conservative, and there is separation betwixt the two. But nobody bothers with that. They just go, well, the Rupert Murdoch family owns that, so what are you going to do? Right wing, right wing, right wing, Fox News, blah, blah, blah. Their tweet, breaking, an Israeli-bound flight made an emergency landing after an apparent struggle in the cockpit that left both pilots injured. Oh, you know how it is? Those cockpits are very small. One might have elbowed one by accident, and the elbows started to fly because they also insulted each other's wives. Who knows? It's just boys being boys. And then the New York Times, the paper of record, ladies and gentlemen, just read their press releases. It's all the news that's fit to print. Breaking news, a plane flying from Dubai to Israel was diverted after an altercation between the pilot and co-pilot, Israeli officials said. Oh, there you go. Just an altercation. You know how these things are. Of course, now we know better. The co-pilot stabbed the pilot, took control of the plane, plunged it 16,000. Now, it was over the course of almost 2 minutes. So that's still a very quick descent. That is along the lines of a landing kind of descent in emergency circumstances, I believe. It was not a straight perpendicular line into the earth. We don't know whether he intended to land it somewhere or crash it. We can say that, but we can say with pretty good certainty that he hijacked it and certainly did not want to show his coworkers that he was capable of handling the aircraft by himself. And so the passengers, thank God, took over. They retook the plane. There's a lot of conspiracy theories out there. How come there were pilots, Israeli pilots, on there? How is it that there just happened to be Israeli pilots on there? Well, you know, it's an airline. It's flying. There's probably a couple of pilots on most of the flights, particularly international flights, because with a free trade agreement with other airlines, these people fly for almost nothing. And sometimes their airlines, like, okay, you land one thing, they got plenty of pilots there, they need a pilot someplace else, they put you on a plane. There's pilots all over the friendly skies. That's perfectly normal. Plus, you add to the fact that everybody in Israel, every citizen of Israel, every Israeli joins the military, is conscripted into the military, some of which would, I assume, join their Air Force and learn how to fly and then go into the flight racket, if you will. So that there were pilots on board shouldn't surprise anybody. But people are making big hay about it. This is, you know, the tide was turning. Things were going bad. Benjamin Netanyahu said just yesterday that there was mumblings in the intelligence community about a plot to do some sort of terror attack before.

0: for their elections next month. And this could be it. Maybe it was setting it up. It could have been a setup. You can find people to believe anything and everything you want. And I look forward to all the podcasts about it, to be perfectly honest with you, because they will be deserving of mockery like you don't believe. But the reality is the reality, and the facts are the facts. The motive can be something else entirely. And we'll find that out. But to sit there and report it the way they did, it's the ultimate irony, especially after, what, a week, 10 days of them lecturing us about how important it is that they have access to the White House, that they are truth tellers, that they speak truth to power, dag nabbit. They are the only ones who do it. Their job is the only job mentioned in the Constitution and the First Amendment, blah, blah, blah, blah, blah, all the things they tell you. I would argue that, at least passively, there are quite a few professions that are mentioned in the First Amendment, not the least of which is priest, pastor, whatever you want to call it. I would say gunsmith is pretty prominently there in the Second Amendment, but it's not named completely. They don't actually say journalist. They say the press, which is weird because the leftist press immediately circles the wagons and says, these groups are not press. These are right-wing bloggers. These are right-wing commentators. These are blah, blah. They're not really the press. They're not unbiased like we are. Then you show them example after example of how biased they are, and they go, it's different when we do it. We're truth tellers, don't you understand? And then they call an obvious hijacking an altercation. Now, I will tell you that it's very heartening to see they did land in Saudi Arabia, and the Saudi government, the Saudi officials at the airport leapt into action, and they took care of all of the passengers who were injured, and the pilot, everybody, and whether they were Israeli or not. That was nice. It could have gone any number of ways, given if they'd have landed at, Columbia University in New York, I can't honestly say the same thing would have happened. I can't honestly say that these people would have been treated at all, let alone with respect. But they were. It's the irony that kills me. Look, I understand that, especially in the heat of the moment, you're going to get things wrong. The rush to be first takes a front seat to the rush to be right. But the idea that every accident, every assumption, every correction or adjustment or edit that needs to be done to certain stories, certain types of stories, always and unequivocally goes in one direction is where you lose me. It's not a coincidence. Coincidences don't work that way. There's a pattern. There's a definitive pattern. Whenever terrorism is suspected, because the perpetrator is screaming that they're doing this for their religion, the liberal media always, because we may never know what's going on here. It could be any number of things. Boy, howdy, we just don't know. It's a mystery for the ages. And yet certain other groups, depending on the configuration and the order in which the perp and victim line up, are immediately assumed, and not even assumed, declared to be certain things. It's a hate crime, an obvious hate crime. We need hate crime prosecutions. Oh, yeah, down in Mississippi, like the case yesterday of, I told you, the third arrest of the murder of the black woman hanging from a tree in Mississippi. All the arrestees, all the suspects, all the evidence points to three men who happen to be black. And yet Democrat politician after Democrat politician has declared that this is in need of a civil rights investigation, when realistically it is in need of a media investigation as to how easily leftists are played by three degenerate alleged murderers killing somebody and then staging something to look like a lynching, to throw authorities off their scent. Thank God authorities didn't, thank God the police didn't fall for it. The police are the professionals here, and the people who insist they are absolutely professional are the ones who fell for it, who are still perpetrating it, who are still, well, you know, all of the suspects happen to be black when they're arrested, but this still brings back memories of all those horrible things. Like, huh? How's that even possible? It's not possible. It's wish casting. 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
1: So going traffic in the district on DC 295 northbound between the 11th Street Bridge and Eastern Avenue and South Venice Slope and Benning Road towards East Capitol Street. Still a crash on the George Washington Parkway northbound between the Roosevelt Bridge and the Key Bridge where the right lane is blocked, so you will find delays there. More delays northbound from 123 headed towards the Beltway. And you will find delays on the Beltway inner loop from the Tull Road to the Claire Barton Parkway. Delays continue from Old Georgetown Road to the BW Parkway, and the outer loop is heavy through Tyson's and again from the Springfield Interchange to the Wilson Bridge. Now from GarageDoorRepair.com, here's a WMA Weather Channel forecast.
2: On a pretty good roll now. Sunshine's going to be winning. Beautiful as we head through midday this afternoon. Nice dry pavement out there. Great for outdoor plans later. 82. Tonight, some clouds around the Beltway in the low 60s. Outside of that, in the 50s. Great looking Thursday. Welcome October. Sunshine 85. Friday, sunny 88. From the Weather Channel, Ray Stajic, WMAL.
0: I find it to be kind of warm outside, especially compared to what we've had recently, but nice, cloudy, 79 degrees.
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18: WMAL News at 3:30. I'm Heather Curtis. Manassas City Police say a United Rentals employee shot three of his colleagues this morning before later turning the gun on himself. Police Chief Doug Keene says before opening fire, Marvin Grant told a coworker three people were going to die. Two of the men did. The other needs surgery but is expected to survive. Keene says there was some sort of altercation, but...
19: got to figure out the cause. Our detectives have already begun that work.
18: He says there's lots of evidence to analyze. WSSC's Potomac Water Filtration Plant is stable and producing water, but crews continue to try to identify an electric issue that's causing power problems. CEO Keisha Powell says her crew's trying to figure out when the request to limit water use can be lifted.
9: But it does continue at this point.
18: She says the waters remain safe to drink throughout this ordeal, which started yesterday. WNIL Sports, the baseball wild card round continuing today. Atlanta, the White Sox, Yankees, and Padres all need a win to advance. Traffic and weather next.
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0: Top story, going to be breaking all day, although there won't be a whole bunch of new developments. New York Post, for their copy, the co-pilot who stabbed his colleague piloting a Fly Dubai jet Wednesday has been arrested for trying to crash the packed passenger plane in a jihadi terror attack, Israeli leaders said. Now, there will be a whole bunch of people go, we don't really know. And by the way, they probably deserved it because Jews, but they are not worth listening to. The suspect, reportedly in Omani, of Omani descent, stabbed the pilot and plotted to bring down the Boeing 737 MAX jet with 174 people on board. There's all sorts of pictures, there's all sorts of video. The pilot is, the last report that I saw, still alive. Hopefully he survives. He was stabbed quite a bit. Hopefully the jihadi. I'm really kind of curious to know who's going to have jurisdiction on this one. Is he going to be turned over to Israel? Is he going to remain in Saudi Arabia? What's going to happen to him? We will follow all of it as it develops. But we got a lot of other things to get to, and if anything new comes up, we'll definitely bring you to it. Since we're talking about the Middle East and terrorism, let's talk a little bit about Iran and how predictable this is. Not that Iran would do this, but that what Iran would do if Iran were going to do something. Again, New York Post. Iran's Islamic Revolutionary Guard Corps put out a 25-page letter addressed to Americans urging them to oppose President Donald Trump during the upcoming midterm election. Is it a surprise to anybody that the world's largest sponsor of terrorism would side with the Democratic Party? That surprise anybody? It doesn't surprise me. It's pretty obvious. I would have been surprised if they said, vote your conscience or anything like that. But this is who they are. They recognize their own. I've said many, many, many times, the radicals around the world who want to destroy this country don't really have to do all that much. In fact, what they really have to do is just have some patience. They have to wait. Just wait. Internally, the rot from the left, as the Democratic Party is taken over more and more by the cancer that is the socialist communist wing of their party that they refuse to stand up to, as they take over, they will do all the dirty work of anybody that Russia could send, China could send, Iran could send, Cuba could send, you name it, North Korea. They would all do their bidding. Without knowingly, they wouldn't consciously, we're doing this for North Korea. No. It's just that their ideology and their hatred of this country just aligns perfectly with enemies of our country. And so, now it's really funny. I'll read you it in a second, how the letter actually opens. Because they know. They know their target audience. They know exactly who they're trying to reach. They know exactly what it is that they want. The IRGC, which has written, this is back to the New York Post, which is which has repeatedly tried to sway the November 3rd elections, claimed the president and his support of Israel were the cause of the war as they urged voters to reject both in the voting booth. Quote, America's national security and the lives of its service members are entrusted to someone who is not only an inveterate liar, but also an insanely avariculous, I don't know, man, whose only motivation in life is the accumulation of greater wealth. Sounds like a Rachel Maddow monologue if you really want to get down to it, doesn't it? Let's see, what is it? I don't know how to pronounce that word. It says having or showing an extreme greed of wealth. All right. He sounds like a Democrat. He sounds like Morning Joe. The letter accuses Trump of concealing the peaceful nature of Iran's nuclear program, despite allegations from the International Atomic Energy Agency watchdog that Tehran was enriching its uranium well beyond what's needed for a power plant. Also, never minding the fact that we have offered to give them exactly the uranium they need, enriched to exactly the point they need in order to produce electricity, which is well beyond weapons grade, and they have routinely rejected the concept. Because it was never... Look, I don't know if they planned I believe they did, but I can't swear with evidence that they planned to develop a nuclear weapon, although it seemed pretty obvious to me. But they wanted to be able to. They wanted to be able to. Just a couple of steps, maybe one step down the line, and enriching to weapons grade from 60% isn't that big of a drive. It's not that far of a road to hoe. And so keeping it there when you don't need anywhere near that was a, all right, we've got 2 weeks, let's make something radioactive that can kill a bunch of people. I think they would have done it long before then. They obviously want to do like North Korea did and test it, but the idea that it was just peaceful. It was just really peaceful. They're going to produce super electricity by enriching it 10 times higher than it actually needs to be is absurd. It's a lie. And there are a lot of Americans who happily, gleefully, willfully, joyfully accept the lie, repeat the lie, regurgitate the lie. The IRGC lashed out against the U.S. government designating the security force as a terrorist group, claiming there was not, quote, a single verifiable instance where the IRGC has committed an act of violence against civilians. They've killed tens of thousands of their own. They deny it. Brett Baer sat down last week with the president of Iran. I didn't play any of the audio because he's a figurehead. It is irrelevant. He has no power. It is the Ayatollah and the IRGC commanders that control everything. But he was insisting that there was no... The civilians that got killed were acting in a violent way themselves. They had it coming. You can watch the video. You can find it all over online, everywhere. It is not AI where these monsters on the backs of pickup trucks, like it's a video game, just gunning down civilians, driving over civilians, unarmed civilians. This is why you never give up your weaponry. The left always says, well, what are you going to do? You can't do anything. You don't have nuclear weapons. Remember Eric Swalwell said, what are you going to do? You don't have a nuclear bomb. And Joe Biden said, you don't have Air Force. You can't bomb from above. Your little guns there, you don't need it because we could easily wipe you out. So we're going to take away your weaponry. That's not what the point of the Second Amendment is. That's not what the point and the argument behind the ability to defend yourself against the tyranny of government is about. They know that. They also know that far too many of their own don't, and so they're pandering to their own. But what's really telling in this thing, I'm not going to read the whole 25 pages. You can find it online if you're really desperate to read a whole bunch of Iranian propaganda. And if you're in college, I'm sure your liberal arts professor will, your math professor will probably make you read it and write about how correct it is. But just the beginning here, an open letter to the honorable people of the United States of America, the honorable people that they have spent the last 49 years murdering. Yeah, indeed, God does not alter the affairs of people until they alter their own affairs. The Holy Quran 13:11. Then we get to how it is addressed. And when addressing a letter, especially a public open letter, know your audience. It's a good tip from the Iranians, because they certainly know theirs. It reads, quote, to the honorable people of the United States of America, the scholars, the students, and the members of the media. What? And the members. So they're writing to the scholars, academia, students, all the protesting mutants on college campuses, and the media. The trifecta in the progressive partnership there. Like I say, they know their audience, don't they? We begin this letter by saluting the noble souls of God's greatest prophets, Noah, Abraham, Moses, Jesus, and Muhammad. May his peace and blessing be upon them all. 7 months ago, the U.S. military launched a war in violation of international law against Iran by attacking an elementary school in Minab, murdering 168 innocent school children along with their teachers. Do you note how these people know how to play to the American left, to the worldwide left, really? There's no mention of anything else. It, right to the heart of it. This is all about you murdered school children. The U.S. has long claimed it was an accident. Doesn't matter. They know that plays. So the slaughter, the wholesale slaughter of 50,000 to 70,000 Iranian protesters a few weeks earlier is meh. Doesn't matter. This war started then, but they just bombed school kids. All right. It's not that they lie. It's that there's an audience for their lies in this country. An eager audience. An excited audience. Some might even say an aroused audience, considering what goes on over at MS Now. They write, simultaneously, they attacked the offices of the Supreme Leader of the Islamic Republic of Iran, Imam Sayyid Ali Khamenei, martyring His Eminence and several members of his family, including his 14-month-old granddaughter. To date, the war has claimed... This is where it gets a little bit weird. To date, the war has claimed more than 3,600 Iranians. 3,600 Iranians. The vast majority of them civilians, including 400 children. That's garbage. That's propaganda. But if they're going to... This tells you how precise we have been. And honestly, how we've been too nice, if we're being honest. Because we have been targeting military targets. We've been bombing for 8-9 months now, on and off. We have the explosive firepower to take out large swaths of it. And we should have. You don't play for a tie. You don't go to war to make a point. But that Iran would claim only 3,600 people dead, that's less than, 5% of the people they slaughtered in one weekend in protests in their own country, but they're outraged by it. 3,600 Iranians... We could have and should have taken out more, but we have been focusing on military infrastructure. You remember way back in the Clinton administration when Bill Clinton bombed the aspirin factory right after the Monica Lewinsky story broke. Oh, I did this because it was the right thing to do and blah, blah, blah, blah, blah. There was like two people, I think, there was very few people killed in that. And you go, that seems a little bit weird. It was an aspirin factory, essentially. But very few deaths, which seems weird. It's because we as the United States have always had a long history. It's really kind of weird to me to kill our enemies in war compassionately. Not since, not in World War II. But seemingly since World War II, where they go, this is the factory where they're building these evil weapons of whatever and horrible weapons of war. And if we take out that building, we will save lives because they will not be able to build the explosives. They will not be able to build the whatever, insert whatever horrible thing they're building here. And what do? We don't go, well, now that we know where it is, let's destroy it. Our leadership... Because we are so civilized, that might be a weird way to use the word, but it is. Because we are so civilized, we look at that and go, what are the shift times? When is the factory closed? Are they operating? They're not operating 24 hours a day. They're working like 9 to 6, 9 to 7. Okay. So at night, there's like two guys pushing brooms, and that's about it, emptying the trash and all of that. As opposed to the 200 people that work in there making the munitions, the explosions, the chemical, whatever it is. We routinely choose to bomb our enemies' facilities to make war at times when there are as few people in there as possible. And that makes you feel good. It does. It's a very humane way to bomb, if there is such a thing as a humane way to bomb. There really isn't. But, I mean, if you're going to just sit there and you're going to go, well, at least we're doing it to minimize casualties at all. Well, I would argue, because the left does here where they're protesting, we don't, this company has an appendage that manufactures weaponry and supports Israel or whatever. We need to ban the entire company. They hate it. If you are building weaponry, if that's your job, you're a legitimate target. You are some form of combatant. If you're building drones, explosive drones that can be flown into random apartment buildings in insert country name here, you are an active participant. Now, you know, you got to work and all of that, but that's sort of the trade-off. You take the job and you go, what are the chances? First of all, I'm going to be making something that's going to blow people. That our military, our oppressive military, or maybe you're down with the cause, our military is going to use either against innocent civilians here or abroad. And you're fine with that. You got to work, I guess. I can understand that. But you also have to factor in, there's a better than average chance that if things go sideways, somebody's going to blow up this factory and I could be in it. If you want to hinder an enemy's ability to create the weapons of war that they use in the commission of the war, a part of that is not just the building in which it is constructed, because the equipment can be moved out. It is the people with the knowledge. During World War II, when the Germans were inching their way towards a nuclear weapon, we actively set out to either extricate the scientists from Germany, sneak them out, or kill them. Those were the two choices. They're either coming with us and going to be on our side, or they're going to be dead. That sort of attitude, as unfriendly as it sounds, we are talking about war, has to be what you do. It has to be the priority. So that 3,600 Iranians in a country of 95 million with a large military, that tells me we're not doing it. Or we were not doing it. If you watched all the reports tonight, we're bombing again, and it wasn't tonight there in the United States. It was because we were bombing these places at night when there were as few people in it as possible. I understand the desire. We're doing this in the most humane way possible. The problem is you can't wage war both effectively and humanely. It has to be one or the other. You have to resign yourself to losing, or at least not winning, or you have to go out and do the really horrible things. Horrible things in a righteous cause? I didn't apply for the job. Other people did. Let's go to the Hadid Carpet Cleaning Traffic Center, shall we?
1: In Prince George's County in Camp Springs, there is an accident that has the northbound lanes of Branch Avenue closed between the Beltway and St. Barnabas Road due to an accident, so follow police direction there. Outbound Suitland Parkway is heavy between South Capitol Street and Stanton Road. Slow again between Alabama Avenue and Branch Avenue, and between the Beltway and Pennsylvania Avenue. On the Beltway outer loop after Colesville Road, an accident moved to the right shoulder, where traffic is slow from New Hampshire Avenue to Georgia Avenue, and more delays on the outer loop from the Spur to the Legion Bridge and from 123 towards the Little River Turnpike, and more delays from the Springfield Interchange to the Wilson Bridge. 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
21: We've got some beautiful weather here as we wrap up the month and get into the new month here tomorrow. Warmer weather, too. Blue sky should dominate today, low 80s. Tonight, some clouds falling back to the low 60s. Suburbs will be a little cooler. Thursday, sunshine, middle 80s. Friday, a little warmer, sunshine, upper 80s. From the Weather Channel, race staging WMAL.
0: You're free to disagree with me. I just don't think I'm wrong. It's 79 degrees outside.
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5: WMAL News at 4, I'm Heather Curtis. Following an early morning triple shooting in Manassas City that took two lives, the suspect is also dead.
6: Some may consider the case closed with the death of Mr. Grant. Brings no closure to this case. Our community is still hurting.
7: Police Chief Doug Keene, Marvin Grant fled the scene from the United Rentals facility in Manassas City after an altercation involving three co-workers.
6: Mr. Grant came to work this morning, made a statement to a co-worker that three people are going to die. He then produced a handgun and began shooting.
7: 48-year-old Ricky Lamont and 33-year-old Christopher Serrano were killed. A third victim is expected to survive. Grant drove south on I-81 where Virginia State Police tried to stop him. The suspect pulled over and turned the gun on himself. Scotland on WMAL and WMAL.com.
5: The latest from WSSC about electrical issues at the Potomac Water Filtration Plant that have prompted the utility to ask you to limit water use for a second day. Power was restored to the plant yesterday, but that electrical issue continues.
9: There is something within the plant that we have been trying to identify that is keeping that power from powering the plant.
5: WSSC CEO Keisha Powell says the system recovered overnight.
9: And at this point, the system is stable. We're producing water.
5: And she says the team's considering the timing to lift the essential water use request. War Secretary Pete Hegseth announcing more military cuts at his State of the Force address this afternoon. Last spring, he cut 10% of general and admiral positions across the U.S. military. Today, he announced another round.
10: We've also reduced the overall number of general officer slots by an additional 10%.
5: Making it a 20% total decrease by January. Civilian instructors at the Naval Academy can forget about becoming tenured professors there.
12: Defense Secretary Pete Hegseth has ordered that civilians no longer be granted tenure at any of the service academies. He wrote in a memo that the decision to stop the practice is part of an effort to refocus on war fighting, saying that civilian academic norms have, quote, diluted our focus on lethality. Advocates for tenure say that job security is a crucial component of academic freedom. Roughly half of the Naval Academy's faculty members are civilians who teach subjects that military officers don't study as part of their careers, such as English and the humanities. It's not clear whether currently tenured employees will be impacted. John Matthews on WMAL and WMAL.com.
5: Seven junior varsity football players at one Maryland high school are being charged with second-degree assault.
13: Police in Howard County have charged seven football players on the junior varsity team at Howard High School, while the school has suspended the team pending an investigation of a recent situation involving some team members. That's according to the principal. The incident happened last Friday involving students all between the ages of 14 to 16. The principal in an email noting that since the matter under investigation involves minor children, more details cannot currently be made public. Barbara Britt, WMAL and WMAL.com.
5: 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Traffic and weather next.
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0: In Camp Springs, there is still accident activity that has the northbound lanes closed between the Beltway and St. Barnabas Road. Very slow traffic throughout the area. Follow police direction. There is an accident right now in the district at the inbound Memorial Bridge at the ramp to go northbound on Ohio Drive, so do be aware of that. Slow going traffic right now on 395 northbound from the Pentagon to the 14th Street Bridge, and delays continue all the way towards Main Avenue and 6th and 7th Street. And DC 295 is jammed up northbound between the 11th Street Bridge and Eastern Avenue. Now from GarageDoorRepair.com, here's a WMAL Weather Channel forecast.
1: We've got some beautiful weather here. Blue sky should dominate today, low 80s. Tonight, some clouds falling back to the low 60s. Suburbs will be a little cooler. Thursday, sunshine, middle 80s. Friday, a little warmer, sunshine, upper 80s. From the Weather Channel, Ray Stajic, WMAL.
5: Right now in Washington, it is 79 degrees. 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

Ladies and gentlemen, I'm Derek Hunter. This is the Derek Hunter Show, 888-630-9625-96 WMAL to sound off. Talk, do some quick hits on the news here, because there's just so much that the thing is, every day, 3 hours, you leave a bunch on the table. And I know, I can say too much about something and not move on fast enough. I get it. And today I want to cover a bunch of ground. This story is a couple days old, but I've had it up there and I wanted to point it out because we are living in a society where this is, it's here in a few states. If Democrats have their way and they get Medicare for all, there will be not death panels per se, there will be assisted suicide. If you don't think they're going to push it through, ram it through, regardless of what the people want, you're not paying attention. These people believe or insist, I don't know if they actually believe it, but they do insist that they are in the distinct majority. Because it's like the Pauline Kael quote about Richard Nixon's victory. I don't know how Richard Nixon won. I don't know anybody who voted for him. Well, you're a New York Times film critic, lady. That is probably why it's a head-scratcher for you. Well, you can create your own world, and you can convince yourself. And for some of these things, they really literally only talk to each other. So, of course, everybody they know supports this. Well, why? When's the last time you talked to your parents? I don't talk to my parents. They voted for Trump. Okay. When's the last time you talked to any of your siblings? I haven't talked to my siblings in years. They have not. They have refused every one of my overtures, meaning demands, that they come out and protest the genocide in Gaza with me and protest the existence of Israel. And so I don't talk to them. But everybody I do talk to at these left-wing protests and in these drum circles and in these, I don't know, fear of showering anonymous meetings? That would be my guess. That's just a guess, maybe a little bit. They all agree with me. So if you don't think that euthanasia would be coming to a doctor's office near you, you haven't been paying attention, especially if the Democrats get their way and take over all of the health care in the world or in the country. It's a very expensive proposition. Even when you institute price controls and rationing, there's nothing more expensive than somebody slowly dying, somebody with hope of not dying as they slowly die. That costs all the money. Well, when I was doing health policy, and I have no reason to believe the numbers are any different, 90% of what was spent in Medicare was spent on 10% of the people, because end-of-life care. Americans have, and I have it too, you do every damn thing you can, kind of, you don't give up, it's not over until it's over, sort of spirit. And so Americans want their loved ones to stick around. And that costs money. You have to change that culture in order for Democrats to have a chance of having, at least even for a while, their health policies, their objectives solidify. You can start to put this stuff in place and then things go sideways and everybody shows up and they demand that things are repealed and put back the way they were, and there could be a wave election, there could be a massive wave election. And you know, that's, look at what happened in 2012 after Obamacare was rammed through, or 2010 after Obamacare was rammed through. Republicans just swept through the House. 60 some odd Democrats got thrown out on their rear ends. Now, Republicans never got their act together. They couldn't manage to get the Senate fast enough to repeal and replace. And by the time things got into place, John McCain said, "No, we're going to keep it." And that was it. They kind of stopped doing that. But if they had taken the Senate earlier, if they'd taken the Senate that year, I have no doubt that Obamacare would have been repealed and replaced, at least repealed.

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2: He got every question wrong in a cognitive test conducted to determine if she was of sound enough mind to consent to physician-assisted suicide, and said she believed two of her living siblings were dead, Cranendock claimed. But when her scheduled day came, Cranendock and maid practitioners took advantage of her grandmother's cloudy cognitive state to go ahead with the procedure, claiming it was hurried along and that no family was present for her alleged signing of the consent form. If you're taken care of from cradle to grave by the state, you are property of the state. You're not even really a member of your family. That's why all these Democrats, all these liberals, we need to get past the idea that children are our own, that they belong to all of us. Huh. That's weird. Why? Because then, if they belong to all of us, you can do anything you want with them. You can do anything you want to them. It doesn't matter. They're disposable. They're expendable. The elderly, just throw them out. Cranendock said the quiet, peaceful death her grandmother had been promised was anything but, with the nurse having a hard time inserting the IV to deliver the deadly drug cocktail into her arm and even piercing her repeatedly before trying the other arm. Quote, there was a phenomenal amount of blood. It's all over my Oma's arm. It is all over her nightie, soaking through her pillow, all over the sheets. There is so much blood, and throughout all this time, mind you, the nurse is not wearing gloves. The granddaughter said a doctor then entered the room and asked Stigman if he could administer her medicine, but Cranendock said that she was lying motionless with her eyes closed and didn't make a sound. And the doctor just said, okay, well then, I'm going to proceed. Silence equals consent. Isn't that what the left always says? 10 minutes later, the 83-year-old was pronounced dead. Stegeman's family is now demanding answers about what happened at the Pearl Care Home Center in Canifton and whether it was legal. Well, hey, government, did you break the law? What do you think they're going to say? Weirdly, and this is a gross sort of addendum to this story, because the progressive mindset infects everything. It infests everything. And up in Canada, it really truly has. There is a church, St. Timothy's of Hatchet Lake and St. Paul's Terrace. They had an event. You're not going to believe this. They posted on social media, we invite you to join us for our free hot potato evening, 7 p.m. Monday, October 5th, so this coming Monday. St. Timothy's Hall on Prospect Road to learn about MAID. Medical assistance in dying is legally available. End of life options for Canadians who are fully assessed to and found to meet strict eligibility criteria. Making the choice to seek MAID is a deeply personal decision, and such decisions require accurate and timely information. In Nova Scotia, the MAID program is managed by NS Health, Nova Scotia Health. Staff from the MAID program will deliver a presentation on the criteria process and the things people should consider on Monday, October 5th, 7 p.m. at St. Timothy's Hall. Participants will have an opportunity to ask questions from the staff who manage and administer the program. The evening includes a baked potato with all the toppings and a beverage. Hey, come and find out how to dispose of grandma and get some healthy carbs and some fiber if you leave the skin on. So who is this church? What is this church? Anglican Parish of St. Timothy's, Hatchet Lake, and St. Paul's Terrace Bay. Who we are. A friendly place. In the family of God, they say on their website.

0: Located just outside Halifax, our mission as a caring, inclusive congregation, I mean, unless you're too old, then, you know, get out, is to reach out in fellowship to share our Christian faith and grow in learning and worshiping and working together. They got their hot potato. What's really weird is they have a flyer with a hot potato on it, like a real like potato that's sliced out. It's clearly baked. It is cut open, and there's butter melting. It looks quite delicious. A little bit of salt, a little bit of pepper on there, glistening in the photographer's glow. And it says, hot potato event. Periodically, we host hot potato events where baked potatoes with all the... I wonder what all the toppings are. Is some of them cyanide? With all the toppings are served while a qualified person speaks on hot potato topics. Topics that have been covered include MAID, Gaza, artificial intelligence, human trafficking, and advanced directives. I don't know, I'm not Canadian, but that seems weirdly Canadian. Does this surprise anybody? Because this is exactly what the left is. This is exactly what they want. Now, they've pulled down the flyers for their hot potato event because they've been getting pushback. The Western Standards, as reported in the Post-Millennial, the Association sent an email advertising the presentation on MAID. That was then leaked. I don't know if it's leaked if you're sending out an email. It was scheduled at an Anglican church. They've since pulled the event. I don't know if they're going to cancel the event, but they've at least pulled the publicity for the event. Maybe they'll bring their potato to you. Now, it could be an interesting event if it were the Canadian death cult workers, which it just seems like a weird... Well, so what do you do for a living? Well, I kill people for a living. Like a serial killer? Well, sort of like a serial killer, but I get a pension. So, you know, from the state. So it's not completely like a serial killer, at least like most serial killers. But if you had the MAID people there, and you had other people there going, here's why you shouldn't kill yourself. That could be a hot potato discussion. But one side arguing its own virtues into the emptiness of opposition is not a hot potato. It's full-blown agreement. It'd be like, you know, NYU hosting an event on why Israel needs to be destroyed and there can only be a one-state solution from the river to the sea. Like, okay, well, you're just going to say what you are. We know what team you're on. We know where you're coming from. But this is, as Elon Musk put it, the woke mind virus. And then there's this one. This one out of the UK is a doozy. The UK Independent. Women who have abortions will now have a right to bereavement leave. What? Yes, true story. Employees grieving the law. Now, this is a very broad law, and right in there in the language, it's pretty unambiguous. It doesn't come right out and say it, but the interpretation by everybody with any remote understanding of how legal language works shows this. Employees grieving a loss of an early pregnancy or the death of a relative are set to gain statutory time off under expanded rules outlined by the government. Beginning in April next year, the statutory bereavement right will cover staff who lose a spouse, partner, parent, adult, child, or sibling. Step and half relatives will also be included alongside foster, kinship care, and adoptive relationship, which currently hold no statutory protections in terms of workplace leave. Now, it's really kind of weird that the government has to mandate this thing. Like, well, your stepbrother, he wasn't really your brother, so too bad you don't get to go. It's weird. Women and their partners who suffer... You know, this is the money shot, as they say. Women and their partners, because, you know, you never know. Women and their partners who suffer a pregnancy loss prior to 24 weeks, including a miscarriage, a termination, and an unsuccessful IVF embryo transfer will be entitled to up to 2 weeks of unpaid leave. Now, it starts off unpaid. It always becomes... And then it's like, well, why are people getting paid leave? We're not getting on. And then they extend it to paid leave. But the, right there, if you have a miscarriage, okay, I can understand that. A termination, that's an abortion. That's what it is. That's an abortion. Or an unsuccessful IVF embryo transfer. entitled up to 2 weeks. There's an existing right to leave for parents who experience a stillbirth after 24 weeks of pregnancy and the death of a child under 18. Now, this is the UK. The left is genuinely a death cult. They want to kill the elderly. They want you to have, what are we going to do? We don't have any vacation time. If I take any more days off, I might get fired. All right, well, let's pretend you had an abortion, or let's go get you an abortion, whatever. If we plan your abortion right, we can get 2 weeks off. It'll be unpaid, at least for now, but then we'll be able to go on that Caribbean cruise that we've always been dreaming of. It's really the only way. Imagine. What is the mindset of somebody who says, you know, it's not a child, it's a choice, it's a clump of cells, it's a this, but you do need some time off to bereave with it. Why would you need to bereave something that doesn't really exist? Why would you bereave, why would you be mourning a lump of cells? I had a mole removed off my back about 6 months ago. I didn't realize I should have taken some time off of work over that. When I tell you these people have no bottom to hit, I'm not kidding. Let's go to the Hadid Carpet Cleaning Traffic Center, see how the roads are doing.
1: Couple of accidents in Prince George's County. In Camp Springs, there is still the crash that has the northbound lanes of Branch Avenue closed between the Beltway and St. Barnabas Road. Also an accident in Lake Arbor on Lossford Road just south of Landover Road. And an earlier accident in Lanham on Maryland 450 near Princess Garden Parkway, now clear. In the district, there is an accident on the ramp from the inbound Memorial Bridge to northbound Ohio Drive, so do be aware of that. You will find delays right now on the freeway between 395 northbound between the 14th Street Bridge and the 3rd Street Tunnel, and 695 northbound is jammed up from 6th Street Navy Yard headed towards the 3rd Street Tunnel. Now from GarageRepair.com, here's a WMAL Weather Channel forecast.
2: On a pretty good roll now. Sunshine's going to be winning. Beautiful as we head through midday this afternoon. Nice dry pavement out there. Great for outdoor plans later. 82. Tonight, some clouds around the Beltway in the low 60s. Outside of that, in the 50s. Great looking Thursday. Welcome October. Sunshine 85. Friday, sunny 88. From the Weather Channel, Ray Stajic, WMAL.
0: Cloudy. There's some 70s out there in the suburbs. 79 degrees in Washington.
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13: WMAL News at 4:30. I'm Heather Curtis. A United Rentals employee opens fire at work this morning, shooting three colleagues before turning the gun on himself during a police standoff. Manassas City Police Chief Doug Keene says Marvin Grant was involved in some sort of altercation.
14: We got to figure out what happened here, what caused this.
13: Two men died at the hospital. A third's expected to survive. Grant drove off and later shot himself when police tried to pull him over on I-81. You may soon be able to take a long shower and do laundry if you're a WSSC customer in Prince George's or Montgomery counties. Power's been restored to the Potomac Water Filtration Plant. And CEO Keisha Powell says they've returned
15: production to full capacity.
13: But an electrical issue is still causing problems. Once that's fixed, she says they can lift the request to limit water use. WMAL Sports, the Commanders are in London to meet the Colts Sunday. The team practiced, as did Jaden Daniels, in a limited fashion. Coach Dan Quinn said he needs to see more before making a decision on the quarterback status. Traffic and weather next.
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0: We're back. We are back. doing kind of quick hits here and a whole bunch of other stories that are going on. Where did that go? This one is another thing out of the UK, and it shows you how far gone some of the societies are. They really, truly are. In the UK, if a man who identifies as a woman is charged with rape, the courts have now ruled that they can be referred to as a man. Before that, it was, hey, you have to respect the pronouns, you have to respect the gender identity and all this stuff. And you're like, what in the, how is this even possible? Where, on what planet are we on that this is, you have to do this? And you go, well, it's Planet Progressive. But now the court has finally ruled that they can they can be referred to as a man. And you're like, this is the world that we live in. This is it. This is where we are. The UK Telegraph, the Crown Prosecution Services, has advised prosecutors they can address biologically male transgender rape suspects as men. But really? This is from yesterday. This was, until yesterday, it was a question for the ages. After legal challenges, the CPS has altered guidance to barristers to say that transgender women can be referred to by their birth sex, quote, where it is appropriate, end quote. Well, in a court of law where people are under oath, where lying could get you charged criminally, I would say that would be pretty appropriate, wouldn't you? Previous advice only included witnesses, quote, such as a victim of sexual assault by a trans person who it was advised could refer to a trans person by pronouns matching their birth sex, meaning the court, the lawyers, they all had to play the delusional game. The victim, they'll throw him a bone and say, okay, you can tell everybody you were raped by a man, but everybody else has to pretend it's a woman. It has to be wildly disconnecting, yet this is who they are. However, legal challenges have pushed the CPS to go further to allow prosecutors to use male pronouns for transgender women defendants in such cases where doing otherwise could, quote, lead to unfairness. How about cause the barrister to lie to the court, which is frowned upon. I imagine that's frowned upon in the UK. I imagine. Sex Matters, a general critical campaign or gender critical campaign group, took the director of public prosecutions to the High Court over the CPS's legal guidance on deception as to sex when consent cannot be obtained if a partner is unaware of the other person's sex. Sex Matters argued that the guidance conflated the concept of sex and gender identity. The group's claim was dismissed by the High Court judges on Friday. You can acknowledge reality in the courts in UK. Victims can. Not everybody can. But victims can. It's really a perverse existence that we have crafted for ourselves. But what do you expect? What do you expect? Now we've got this coming out. A New York group, this is from White House correspondent, it's called the Transformative Schools. A New York group is planning a trans middle school. They want to open more nationwide. The group Transformative Schools, Transing Education, abstract. Systems of oppression pressure our trans community to conform to societal norms, to silence ourselves, and to hide our truth. Now, there's only the truth. Everybody doesn't have their own truth. Contracts would be meaningless. Words mean words, but those words meant different things to me when I signed the contract. Or, no, it would be anarchy. Transformative Schools believes a middle school that teaches transformative resistance will intervene at a critical inflection point, bringing both joy and purpose into the lives of our transgender, non-binary, genderqueer, and two-spirit students and their teachers. What was it George Wallace said as a Democrat candidate for president in 1968 or whatever? Segregation now, segregation forever. It's who they are. Transformative Schools is especially cognizant of the impact Transformative Schools will make on the lives of children with multiple marginalizations. Remember I told you about the slide rule and the food pyramid of progressive victimhood? Multiple marginalizations. That might be the first time I've ever heard that one. It's a hell of a name. Multiple marginalizations. TFS believes that transing education by centering transness in a co-constructed student-centered space will embolden youth to enlist the tools to read and write power that will lead them to lives dedicated to collective liberation. I'm going to read that again because this is insane. TFS believes that transing education by centering transness in co-constructed student-centered spaces will embolden youth to enlist the tools to read and write power that will lead them to lives dedicated to collective liberation. Will it lead them to lives where they can do basic math, where they can have, you know, generally great accepted levels of reading comprehension? No, not at all. But it will make them very good foot soldier drones in the progressive army. That's what this is all about. And you go, well, this is just absurd. They're moving towards it. PowerPoint presentation, after-school programming, 2026-2027 for Transformative Schools. Transformative Schools hosts a free after-school that centers trans joy and social justice. Open to all, it is designed to address the unmet needs of trans, queer, non-binary, and gender-expansive middle school students. Middle school students. The perverts, the monsters, the child predators now have anointed themselves full cover, we're doing this wrong. We need to get to these, we need to not tell parents, we need to get these children together who are having weird thoughts, we can even implant them. It's pretty easy to convince a young kid, especially any kid that's confused, of any number of things. It's pretty easy. You're an adult. Kids are conditioned to believe that most adults are good people, that adults know what they're talking about, that adults are not necessarily evil. Our children deserve trustworthy educators who reflect their multifaceted identities. Remember when they insisted this wasn't about kids? They don't want children. Nobody's transitioning children. Now they want to set up a school in New York City. And they want to take it nationwide. And they will. They will. They'll be lining up for this in Los Angeles by the end of the election. But multifaceted entities are advocates and cultural brokers, maintain high expectations, and provide culturally relevant teaching that confronts racism, transphobia, and other societal inequities. The only thing missing from any discussion of this school is any discussion of the education these children might receive. Providing students with the academic and social-emotional tools to read and write power will embolden them to lead lives dedicated to collective liberation. Again, they write that, collective liberation, comrade. We believe in a middle school that teaches transformational resistance, empowering students to change racist, ableist, transphobic, trans-misogynistic, and other white supremacist systems. Did you know that all of those things were part of white supremacy? I did not. Boy, white supremacy is really all-powerful. It can do anything. TFS will found a middle school open to all that embodies the work of liberation through rigorous academics, joyful connections, identity exploration, and progressive practice. Doesn't that sound like, I don't know, an advertisement for a bathhouse somewhere? We're going to go through joyful connections, identity exploration. That sounds like a retreat that some hippie chick is going to try to get you to go to. And then we'll have key parties, too. It'll be wonderful. We aspire to realize Bell Hooks' vision of education as the practice of freedom. With empathy and through reflective action, our community will thrive because they feel loved, safe, and seen. It's the director of community liberation. It is Laelena Garcia. Her pronouns are she, her. Nanny Garcia has been working with children at both independent and charter schools in New York City since 2000, including Manhattan County Schools, blah, blah, blah, list of schools. Leanna also provides professional development for schools and other institutions seeking to deepen their anti-racist work, presenting at conferences such as Free Minds, Free People, all these left-wing organizations. Currently teaching kindergarten in Brooklyn. Homeschool your kids. Currently teaching kindergarten in Brooklyn, she is a neuroexpansive black and Puerto Rican queer cisgender woman. Now, first of all, she's wearing a Black Lives Matter shirt in her official photograph, a t-shirt. You couldn't dress up for the actual government business headshot. But she's black and Puerto Rican queer cisgender woman. I guess it kind of can, I don't know. I can't keep up with these people. Leanna also works as a gender and sexuality trainer for the New York State Early Childhood Professional Development Institute, helping early childhood professionals and families to create expansive and supportive understandings of gender, sexuality, relationships, and family structure. Boy, howdy, if you need some weirdo left-wing mutant to come in and tell you what gender is and what family is, might I posit that you shouldn't be having a family? If you need somebody to explain what one is to you, there's something wrong. A member of Black Lives Matter at NYC Schools Steering Committee since 2018, Leanna also provides professional development for schools and other institutions seeking to deepen their anti-racist work. Her online course for adults, Rooted, offers contextual background and concrete strategies for anti-bias work in early childhood and elementary settings. Lena's first children's book, They're Always Trying to Hook the Kids. What We Believe was published by Lee and Lowe in 2020. The companion hardcover, How We Can Live, was released to starred reviews in October of 2022. When she's not helping young children to discover the tools needed to smash the patriarchy and create new systems for liberation, you can find Leanna surfing in the warm water, zooming around Brooklyn on her bicycle, always wearing a helmet, of course. They wrote that. I didn't. Or reading the QBIPOC, Q BIPOC, young adult novels she wishes her younger self had had the opportunity to read. That's code for she doesn't have a family. She doesn't have kids. And she combs the library young adult section, which is another level of creepy all to herself. Now, you could sit there and you go, wow, this is one group. It's their pie in the sky. It's these left-wing nut jobs. Well, sure, I suppose. But it is becoming a reality. In fact, New York City has budgeted $500,000. Just as an aside, somebody discovered this on social media, and they're like, oh, anyway. This is from July 1st of 2026. New York Post, NYC budget funnels $7 million to transgender programs and drag time story hours. What? I thought we were in an education crisis caused, fomented by a lack of funding. The city council earmarked $7 million for trans equity programs and drag story hours as part of their massive $126 billion spending plan approved Tuesday. The taxpayer money will go to programs and services, quote, to help empower transgender and gender nonconforming community, end quote. It's amazing what constitutes community these days, the council members wrote in the adopted expense budget. The spending was okayed by the Democrat-dominated council on the same day the U.S. Supreme Court upheld red state bans preventing transgender athletes from competing and blah, blah, blah. And you go down, and the New York Post, apropos of nothing, they have a list of things. There's a bunch of pictures of all the things they're going to do. So the $6.45 million in outlays for trans equity programs include $1 million to Destiny Tomorrow, an LGBT group in the Bronx that just announced their first ever transitional housing program for transgender New Yorkers, because you got to get the kids away from the family to really make sure they can't get away. $705,000 to Gay Men's Health Crisis. $600,000 to Advocates for Trans Equality Education Fund. You remember when all the left was soiling themselves over the shutting down of USAID. Most of this sort of stuff, this is what USAID was largely funding. Left-wing causes under the guise of, we need to get medicine to people. And everybody was getting their beak wet, and all of it was for activism. $600,000 to the Caribbean Equity Project. Why? Who the hell knows? And then here we go. The the fifth largest line item in this budget. $500,000 to Transformative Schools Incorporated. It was just an aside. They didn't really point out what it was. It's just literally a list of all these things. And the fifth largest earmark, New York City schools for trans equity, was to this group that wants to start a school that will train children to be trans. First of all, let's just be honest about it. And then we'll go about training them to become activists that nowhere in their propaganda, nowhere in their pamphleteers, nowhere in, mentions anything about making sure that children get edumacated. Because that is not the priority. An educated person is a problem for Democrats. An indoctrinated one, well, that's something they can work with. Let's go to the Hadid Carpet Cleaning Traffic Center, shall we?
1: Slow going traffic in Maryland on 95 northbound between the Intercounty Connector and the Patuxent River Bridge. Southbound is slow from 212 heading towards the Beltway. You will still find accident activity right now in Prince George's County and Camp Springs. Northbound Branch Avenue remains closed between the Beltway and St. Barnabas Road. And also look out for an accident in Lake Arbor on Lotsford Road just south of Landover Road. Also in the district, there's an accident on the ramp on the inbound Memorial Bridge to go northbound and Ohio Drive. And look for delays right now traveling outbound on the Suitland Parkway between South Capitol Street and Stanton Road and between Alabama Avenue and Branch Avenue. Now from GarageJoyPair.com, here's a WML Weather Channel forecast.
2: We've got some beautiful weather here as we wrap up the month and get into the new month here tomorrow. Warmer weather, too. Blue sky should dominate today, low 80s. Tonight, some clouds falling back to the low 60s. Suburbs will be a little cooler. Thursday, sunshine, middle 80s. Friday, a little warmer, sunshine, upper 80s. From the Weather Channel, race staging, WNAL.
0: It really is, what are we allowed to say, a Native American summer? Are we allowed to even say that anymore? I don't know. It's an Indian summer. It's 78 degrees outside.
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37: WMAL News at 5, I'm Heather Curtis. The latest in a triple shooting at a United Rentals facility in Manassas this morning. Manassas City Police Chief Doug Keene says the suspect, Marvin Grant, died from a self-inflicted gunshot wound. Two of the three colleagues he's accused of shooting have also died.
14: What we do know at this point is that Mr. Grant came to work this morning, made a statement to a co-worker that three people are going to die. He then produced a handgun and began shooting. What we don't know is a motive.
37: After the shooting, Keene says Grant drove off and Virginia State Troopers stopped him on I-81. That's when he turned the gun on himself, according to Keene. The third victim is in stable condition as the investigation continues. Progress made after yesterday's power outage that shut down a WSSC plant, but Montgomery and Prince George's County residents should continue to limit their water use.
0: We have asked for the essential water use only to allow our system to recover.
1: WSSC CEO and General Manager Keisha Powell, and it is recovering.
0: We are not at normal operations as we would consider it, but we are producing the amount of water that we would normally produce from the Potomac plant.
1: Powell adds,
0: we have 6 substations within the plant, so all of that electrical system is being assessed.
1: Power reliability was part of a recent budget message with improvements in repairs estimated in the $100+ million range. Scotland on WMAL and WMAL.com.
37: Ocean City's beach took a pounding from last weekend's nor'easter. Now the resort town securing millions to replenish the dunes and beach sand.
2: It was the worst tidal flooding in Ocean City since Hurricane Sandy back in 2012. The wind and waves stripping away much of the dunes. The Army Corps of Engineers is leading the project to rebuild the protective dunes thanks to an infusion of over $25 million federal dollars, the bulk of which was pledged even before the latest storm. Ocean City's beaches typically get replenished every 4 years, but the weekend storm advanced the timeline, with Mayor Rick Meehan pledging the beach will be ready for visitors by Memorial Day next summer. Barbara Britt, WMAL and WMAL.com.
37: After a 12-year mission fighting ISIS as part of Operation Inherent Resolve, President Trump says the last American forces have left Iraq.
3: We left Iraq. Isn't that nice? Should have never been there, but we should have left a long time ago. So I'm very honored to tell you that. And we left with dignity and respect.
37: President Trump endorsed the country's new prime minister, who calls the withdrawal a victory for his country and the U.S. Passengers on a plane that made an emergency landing in Saudi Arabia after what Israel's called an attempted jihadist terrorist attack are back on Israeli soil and describing the harrowing ordeal. Israeli officials say one of the pilots stabbed the other and attempted to take control of the plane and crash it as it approached Israeli airspace.
5: The plane, very simply, went up and down. There were screams.
37: Then,
5: rumors that there is a terrorist on board.
37: The suspect has been arrested. Checking your money at the Dow today, closing down 443 points. The NASDAQ today, finishing up 63 points. Traffic and weather next.
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6: Slow going traffic on 270 northbound between Old Georgetown Road and Falls Road. And there is a report of a crash northbound at 370, so watch out for delays there. Delays continue from Clopper Road to Middlebrook Road and from 121 towards Route 80, and some slowing heading in towards the Frederick area as well. In Kemp Springs, a portion of Branch Avenue is still closed northbound between the Beltway and St. Barnabas Road due to accident investigation activity. And there is still an accident on the ramp from the Inbound Memorial Bridge to go northbound on Ohio Drive. Disabled vehicle now reported on the outer loop after George Avenue with two left lanes blocked. Traffic is jammed from University Boulevard. Now from GarageDoorRepair.com, here's a WMAL Weather Channel forecast.
9: Beautiful as we head through midday and this afternoon. Great for outdoor plans later, 82. Tonight, some clouds around the Beltway in the low 60s. Great looking Thursday. Welcome October. Sunshine 85. Friday, sunny 88. From the Weather Channel, Ray Stajic, WMAL.
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Welcome back. Hour three underway. Ladies and gentlemen, the Derek Hunter Show. I am the Derek Hunter. I confess, I watched baseball last night. Apparently there was WNBA playoffs going on. I did not know. I don't know when their season starts. I don't know anything about their season. It's not something I pay attention to. In fairness to me, I don't pay attention to the NBA all that much either, although I'm aware of when things generally happen because they're roughly in the same line as playoffs-wise with the Stanley Cup playoffs. But the WNBA, I had no idea. And I saw this making the rounds this morning, and I thought, what is this about? It was a controversy. Aja Wilson? I don't know how to pronounce it. Asia? Why not just spell it Asia instead of A apostrophe J-A? But whatever. Aja Wilson is apparently a star for the, looks like the Las Vegas Aces. And she was, now I saw it, all I saw in the video at the beginning of it, before it had the sound on, was it looked like she'd plowed into Sophie Cunningham. But those things always go, you know, it depends, was the foot, was the person planted that they ran into, so to get the charge, or whatever. 9 times out of 10, they don't get the charge. And so the call itself wasn't, it was non-traversial, it doesn't really matter. The Indiana Fever were already up by, I think, 15 or 16 points at that point. So the game was well in hand. And Asia gets mad at a fan. Now, you can see in the footage, a man gets, he's saying, I don't get worked up at sporting events. I don't yell at players. I don't taunt anybody. I don't do that. I'm the opposite. When I'm even watching my kids, I'll cheer them on. I'll cheer the other kids on. But I'm not going to go out there and get into a fight with a referee or an umpire or anything. It's just, it's stupid. It's a kid's game. That being said, I've seen a whole hell of a lot of people that do that, and I look down upon them. But the thing here is not involving parents and children. This is involving a professional athlete. And somebody who I presume paid a lot of money for these seats, because these seats where this guy was sitting are like two or three rows behind the basket on the main floor. I'd imagine those seats are pretty expensive, even in the WNBA, especially in the playoffs. And all hell broke loose. This guy, I'm not really even sure which guy it is to be certain, but it looked like a tall, kind of frumpy white dude. He's pointing and saying something. It was probably, if I had to guess, about the foul that just happened. That Asia got the foul call, rather than the foul called on her, whatever. It's the playoffs. I'm old enough to remember Reggie Miller and Spike Lee going at it. Literally, Spike Lee up and down the side court, right at court level, yelling and screaming at the players and getting in their face during the game. And nobody said, Spike Lee, you need to be quiet. He was the extra player. And that's part, I mean, with basketball, you're literally right there. I remember as a kid watching Dennis Rodman go flying three or four rows into the seats on the main floor. I'm like, people pay extra to have like 6'8" dudes just fling themselves at him for a realistic... You can tell what separates pros from scrubs. The pros are willing to go dive. You watch Larry Bird highlights where the guy's got a bad back. He played with a bad back his whole career. But then when the ball's going out of bounds, he's diving and crushing his back just to keep the ball in play. And it's like, that is that really going to be the difference? You know, most people would look at that and go, what the hell are you doing that for? You're going to break your arm? You're going to dislocate your spine? And we didn't make millions of dollars playing basketball because we didn't. We didn't make millions of dollars playing football because when it came to tackle somebody, we decided to, you know, wrap them up and drag them to the ground rather than just fling our body at them going, maybe I can break some bones of theirs without breaking mine and knock the ball loose.

0: The crowd getting worked up, everybody yelling, players yelling, swearing. Nobody knows what happened. None of them do. Doesn't matter. I mean, you got to stand up for your teammates.
1: You can see the fan behind the basket say something to Asia Wilson, and she immediately takes exception. There's stoppage on the floor right now as they clear this up and get this fan out of the building.
0: Now, they had no idea what he could have said.
2: This is really unfortunate. And I feel like this has happened several times here in Indiana. You know, the intensity of a game is enough. And then to have to hear things coming from the crowd and from fans.
0: Now, keep in mind, they have no idea what happened.
2: That don't have the right to impact the game at this point. And the emotion of these players.
3: And to be honest with you, if you're a player, you can't say anything. We're human beings as well.
2: Yeah.
3: And I think sometimes fans get into the game and think that they can say whatever they want. We don't know what was said. But Asia took exception to it.
2: And you know something was said because you don't see that kind of reaction from Asia Wilson.
0: Had to have been something said.
2: That is just not even in line with her demeanor unless it's absolutely necessary.
1: It has been a beautifully played game to this point, competitive on both ends. Both teams have held it.
4: And we'll go from there.
1: Wow. A technical foul on Asia Wilson for that exchange with a fan who was removed from his seat in the second row behind the basket.
0: It was then brought back, by the way. But she got a technical foul, which indicates that she was at fault. Now, you can get worked up. I don't blame her for getting worked up and go, yeah, whatever. And somebody starts taunting you because they think you committed a foul, but you got the foul call. Whatever it is, that makes you mad. You're down. You're losing a game. You're actually having your butt handed to you at that point in the game. And you're going to, somebody's pointing at you, you get worked up. But that none of that is out of the ordinary in professional sports. Literally, none of that is out of the ordinary in professional sports. If women's sports are going to sit there and insist men are just like women, and but then you're going to have to comport yourself. You're paid money. Now, you're not paid tens of millions of dollars like they are in the NBA, but you're paid. It is your job. It is your profession. People pay tickets, prices to go and see this. They have fandom. They're going to love their team and despise every other team. And they're going to pull a Spike Lee. And they can. They can't go out there and hit you. They can't throw things at you. They can't whatever, use racial slurs or get, I imagine there's rules against being personally insultive. There was a, I forget who it was, but one of the famous umpires who constantly got thrown out of baseball games was asked, you know, what does he have to say to get thrown out of a baseball game? And he said, it's really simple. It's not an obscenity. It's you. You can argue a call was this, the call was blown, blah, blah, blah. But once you did that, then the umpire's like, that's it, you're out. Once it gets personal, you're out. But otherwise, if you can't take fan taunting, well, the rest of your games there are going to be pretty miserable because fans now know where your weak spot is. Now, after the game in Cut 8 here, Asia Wilson had a press conference. And she then laid out, because you're sitting there and you hear the announcer, I don't know what he said, but it must have been something. Must have been something really terrible. Must have been something. He didn't. He was brought back. She was completely in the wrong. And her defense is not, well, I just got worked up. I flew off the handle. I shouldn't have done it. Her response was, yeah, but still. Yeah, but still. And, you know, you don't have the right.
5: I know. I try to play my game, keep it pushing. But if I'm just walking because I

0: just got the foul, I'm chilling. And if I see a man come at me, taking steps towards me and pointing at me, I don't at all, excuse my French, and God bless me. Yeah. But that there is unacceptable. And how he gets back in the game because they said he didn't do anything, of course he didn't. And that's fine. But, and I apologize to my team because I got us a tech and I really, but it's just certain things that I'm just not going to allow anymore because it's just unacceptable. So you don't know me at all to come and step towards me and point at me and say anything out your mouth to me.
1: Now, The Athletic, which is the New York Times sports section, their online thing, says, you come at me, you point at me, you step to me. This is how The Athletic describes it. Las Vegas Aces star forward Asia Wilson received a technical foul Tuesday night after confronting an Indiana Fever fan late in the fourth quarter of the first-round playoff game. Blah, blah, blah, after blah, blah, blah, it goes on, then it says right here, the man appeared to stay seated during the exchange, and Wilson returned to the court where she discussed the issue with an official. Even the New York Times is like, nobody was stepping to nobody, what are you talking about? And he was a couple of rows back in any event, so if he did, where was he going? You can't stand up, you can't do what? What can't you do? Why are the rules different for the WNBA than they are for the NBA? Seems a little weird, doesn't it? Now, if you're trying to, you know, bring this league along to maturity, you might have to bring some of the players with you, too. Let's talk to Mike in Potomac, Maryland, line 2. Hey, Mike, how you doing?
2: Hello.
1: Hey, Mike.
2: Hey, was that the Kate?
1: Admitted it anyway. Appreciate the call, Mike. this is if you're going to try to be a professional league, you have to act professionally. You have to. And if your star players are saying, you step to me, nobody's stepping to you. Nobody's watching you. Nobody cares. And so this is the world we create, and you wonder why it is that they need to be subsidized to the tunes of tens of millions of dollars by the NBA. We got a little bit. Let's go to cut 5 just because it's funny. This is an elderly woman. She's talking to, I can't remember her name, the head of live action. And they're talking about women's rights. The liberals are always convinced that women are losing rights left and right. Oh, my God, these women, they're losing their rights. They never can articulate what it is. Just like Donald Trump is corrupt. Okay, how? Prove to me that he's corrupt. Show me. He just is. Okay, but that's not an argument. That's a declaration. Okay? You can declare all you want unicorns are real. You're not going to be riding one anytime soon because they're not. It doesn't matter how fervently you declare it to be. And this old, she's got to be in her 70s if she's not in her 80s. She's at least in her 70s. Is asked what rights it is that women have lost. And being a typical liberal, she can't make a point. So she just has to talk. Cut 5, go ahead.
3: What is a right today that men have that women don't have? A legal right.
4: Oh, wait. I just need to tell you.
3: What's a legal right that men have that women don't have in America?
4: White men and white women, they are issued at birth in white developed countries. They are issued a privilege entitlement card. Now, if you were in Afghanistan, it would be the Taliban. But right now, in white developed countries.
3: What's the legal right today that women don't have that they need to have, in your view?
4: Abortion.
3: They have that. We're in California. It's all 9 months.
1: Women don't have a right to abortion. You're sitting in California, woman. You are 83 years old. You could be aborted right now if you wanted to. They don't have an answer. They just have accusations. They don't have facts. They just have declarations. That's it. Straight up. Women are being oppressed. How? They just are. Don't you see? Donald Trump did this. Okay. Okay, show me on the doll where Donald Trump touched you. If you really wanted some credibility, like, oh, it's Donald Trump, it's Donald Trump. You people were acting insane when it was Mitt Romney on the ballot. You people were acting insane when it was John McCain on the ballot. George W. Bush was Bush Hitler. Mitt Romney, binders full of women, he's killing dogs. Like, you people are insane. That's why nobody takes you seriously. This is why you're a joke. And it doesn't matter if you're, you know, an octogenarian sitting in the studio going, there's a white privilege card in white countries. Blah, blah, blah. What are you talking about? By the way, she was white. She was so white, she was almost clear. Her hair was white. Everything about her was white. She was, her camouflage in a snowstorm is nudity. She was that white. Let's go to the Hadid Carpet Cleaning Traffic Center, see how the roads are doing.
5: Disabled vehicle on the outer loop after Georgia Avenue. That disabled tractor trailer now moved to the right shoulder, but traffic is extremely slow from New Hampshire Avenue. More delays on the outer loop from Old Georgetown Road to the Legion Bridge. Some slowing through Tyson's and slow again from the Springfield Interchange to the Wilson Bridge. In Manassas, a portion of Sudley Road is closed northbound between Lee Highway and Gum Spring Road due to an accident involving a tractor trailer. This also has a southbound side closed between Gum Spring Road and Lee Highway, so do be aware of that closure. And also, Branch Avenue is still closed northbound between the Beltway and St. Barnabas Road due to accident investigation activity. Now from GarageRepair.com, here's a WMAL Weather Channel forecast.
6: Days warm through Friday. Some weekend rain chances look to be on the way and a cool down. Mainly cloudy tonight, low 64. Sunshine Thursday, a high of 85. Friday, a few scattered showers look possible, a high of 88. And a few scattered showers and storms Friday night, your low 62. Saturday, we'll see temperatures only around 70 with a chance for a few scattered rain showers. And then on Sunday, a few scattered showers, but no washouts. Low 57, a high of only 67. I'm meteorologist Mark Thibodeau from the Weather Channel on WMAL.
1: It is cloudy, 77 degrees across the region.
7: Stop what you're doing and think. That's something we used to do, think, before artificial intelligence or super intelligence came along. With midterm elections a little more than 30 days away, the trend seems to favor Democrats winning the House and possibly the Senate. Polls have been wrong before and could be wrong this time. But with all the failures of the Biden administration and the screwy ideas like men and women sports, why would you want to repeat those days? Under Biden, the border was open. Unvetted people were flooding our country. Inflation was higher than it is now. Gas prices were higher, and especially Democrat states, and still are. Iran had to be attacked to save the world should they have built a nuclear weapon. All the Democrats have is investigations into the Trump family. That would do nothing to improve any life. Revenge would only satisfy the partisans among us. Think before you vote. The outcome and the future, along with the blame or the praise, will be determined by how you vote and whether you vote. As Ronald Reagan used to say, we're only one generation away. I'm Cal Thomas. That's my commentary on WMAL.
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18: WMAL News at 5:30. I'm Heather Curtis. Breaking this hour, good news for WSSC customers in Prince George's and Montgomery counties. The request to limit water to only essential use has just been lifted. The utility says the water distribution system at Potomac Water Filtration Plant has been replenished to normal levels and the plant's getting enough power. But they're still using a temporary workaround due to an ongoing electrical problem as they work to find a permanent power solution. Manassas City Police say a United Rentals employee shot three of his colleagues this morning before turning the gun on himself. Police Chief Doug Keen says before opening fire, Marvin Grant told a co-worker three people were going to die. Two of the men did. The other needs surgery but is expected to survive. Keen says there was some sort of altercation, but they don't know the motive.
19: Got to figure out the cause. Our detectives have already begun that work.
18: He says there's a lot of evidence to analyze. WMAL Sports, the baseball wild card round continuing today. Atlanta, the White Sox, Yankees, and Padres all needing a win to advance. Traffic and weather next.
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1: I'm going to play a couple of clips from Abdulrahman Mohammed El-Sayed. Yes. Pretends he's from Dearborn. He's actually from Bloomfield Hills. Very, very, very, very, very wealthy area of Michigan. And man of the people. Man of the people. He wants to, in Cut 10 here, he is talking to Chuck Todd. Good old Chuck Todd, the Ginger Avenger. Unemployed Chuck Todd. He, I don't know how you can do an interview with somebody you just don't and totally agree with. It's not really an interview. It's more of a pep rally, but okay. Especially if you spent your whole life declaring yourself to be an honest, award-winning journalist. And then you have a politician on, yeah, oh yeah, amen, amen. Can I get an amen? Yes, you can have three amens. But anyway, one of the things Abdulrahman Mohammed El-Sayed is running on is to, quote, get the money out of politics. He wants to get money out of politics and in people's pockets. Well, the money in politics is, you know, as far as the money that's being spent on campaigns is a voluntary transaction. Right? You don't have to donate to any candidate ever. Well, unless Abdul, who wants to get money out of politics, gets his way, then your tax money, apparently, this is his plan. Your tax money will then be used in politics. He whines about Citizens United. They've always been Citizens United is so unfair. Citizens United is this. They just declared the Supreme Court got it wrong. Why? How? Well, because they did. It's the same way they argue everything. They got it wrong. Okay. So his solution, by the way, to he wants to. He has this weird belief that he's incredibly smart. Yet that assumes facts, not an evidence. Smart people, you look at, you hear, you listen, you're around, you go, that person's very smart. People who insist that they're smart are never smart. Abdul insists, spends an awful lot of time, burns an awful lot of calories, talking about just how dang smart he is. Well, his plan to get money out of politics is to pass a law that he kind of admits would be unconstitutional and it wouldn't really matter, but then he's got a plan that says, well, since we won't be able to, he admits that what he proposes is unconstitutional, it would never actually pass the sniff test, so instead he wants another law that says for any money that, say, a corporate entity or any organization, any entity, any configuration of human beings that he disagrees with, meaning anybody who is in a down-the-line doctrinaire leftist, every dollar that they spend expressing their opinions will be matched by an equal number of dollars from the government to fund candidates that have organizations that he doesn't like campaigning against them, having their say. It's really weird. It's the government choosing sides. It's wildly stupid. It's clearly not all that thought out, but again, when you are someone like Abdul, you do not countenance people telling you you're wrong. You do not tolerate and will not accept people pointing out that this isn't a particularly good idea. You will allow your butt, both cheeks, to be kissed, period, end of story, and that is the beginning and the end of the debate. And that's what you get here with Chuck Todd. You can see a political novice who hasn't really thought through this thing very much. Cut 10. Go ahead.
0: So if your mandate is to get money out of politics, what's a realistic step while you're a senator in the first 100 days that you can take?
2: Pass direct legislation to end Citizens United, and we take a belt and suspenders viewpoint. I get that the Supreme Court has already ruled on the precedent, errantly so, to say that money is speech and corporations are people, which I think is bullshit. But we can do belts and suspenders. What happens if a 501c4 operating on behalf of a corporation or a 527 or a super PAC starts dropping money in a race? There should be equal opposite public money that comes in. Undoes that. You would watch the amount of outside money evaporate quickly. Mm-hmm. And it sidesteps the question about money and speech. So let's pass that.
0: Where are you going to find the public money? Where does that come from?
2: Here's the thing. That public money would go to zero pretty quickly. You know why? Because if there was a promise of an Acts of Sophocles about to fall in opposite to what you spent as a corporation or as a special interest, guess what you're not going to do? You're just not going to spend that money. So it's a great way to just be like, yeah, you can do this, right? But we're gonna address it. And that amount of money is like, it's literally rounding errors. Right, if you just look at like the overall cost of all these elections surrounding yours. But if it cleans up our politics and takes corporate impact out, that's an opportunity, I think, to clean up our politics in a way that would be to the benefit of our democratic process.
0: Is that the only approach you think will work?
2: That is one approach, right? Mm-hmm. I think the other approach is within the Democratic Party. I think we as a party need to get right about saying this amount of money, these special interests, these corporations should not be able to operate in our primaries.
1: Notice he still cares about the primaries. He wants to gerrymander everything in the House to the point that none of the elections really matter. In the general election, it's about the primaries. He shouldn't be able to operate in the primaries. He's still obsessing. He won't talk about it. He doesn't name it anymore. He's still obsessing about AIPAC because Jews. But don't you love that? We need to get money out of politics so that when any entity, corporation or whatever, okay. Who determines whether or not it's a corporation or just people who got together? It doesn't really matter. When they band together, every dollar they spend gets matched in the other direction. Well, they're actually advocating for an issue or for a candidate or against a candidate. And then you're saying that government money has to come in to shore up that candidate? Or advocate for or against that issue? Whatever. What sense does that make? And in what world does it go, well, once it's matched dollar for dollar, they'll just shut their mouths? That is beyond stupid and confusing. Where do you get that? Hey, we're going to spend $10 million on this ad campaign helping candidate X. And somebody goes, well, then we're going to spend $10 million advocating against candidate X. Okay. then let's have it out. Except that people voluntarily gave to help candidate X, and nobody voluntarily paid their taxes to help candidate Y. Now, Chuck Todd doesn't really inquire about where are you going to get the money from. It's a rounding error. That's not answering the question. That's saying we've got the money. It doesn't matter. We have $2 trillion in deficit spending this year and a $40 trillion national debt. But don't worry, it's a rounding error. Well, every single drop in a bucket causes wetness. You know, how do you separate out which you have to get rid of a lot of drops if you at all care about the overflowing bucket? They don't care. They don't care. Now, it's really ironic. We're going to go to cut three here. The guy who's one of his main campaign pillars. Now, he's sitting down with Chuck Todd. I don't believe Chuck Todd asked him about Jeffrey Soros. And you're going, who's Jeffrey Soros? Jeffrey Soros is from the Soros family. There's George and his little weird-looking kid. Never did anything, but every Democrat in the world sucks up to him because they hate billionaires. Alex Soros, he married Huma Abedin, who was Huma Wiener for a while. Imagine you find the ex-Mrs. Anthony Wiener and you go, this one's for me. But they're married now because Clinton world metastasizes through everything. And Jeffrey is his cousin, George's nephew. George spread the wealth around. George Soros is the most active and vocal face in front of the family, even though he's not doing too great. He's in his mid-90s and probably won't be around for too much longer. But the Jeffrey Soros lives out in California. He is a billionaire. He owns a mansion and a yacht. And he had Abdul out to his house, his estate, I should say, this week for a mega fundraiser raising millions of dollars from California billionaires. Because Abdul doesn't think billionaires should exist. And he wants to get money out of politics. That's why you hang out with billionaires and take their money, obviously. What are you, an idiot? Well, during the introduction part, I found this very interesting. I haven't really seen this brought up very much, but Jeffrey Soros is talking about when he first met Abdul El-Sayed back in 2012. It was for a fellowship, one of his parents' fellowship. They love giving out money, but this fellowship is for a very specific group of people. Now, Abdul, as far as I know, was born and raised in Michigan. That's his campaign's spin. That's the story. He's every bit as American as everybody else. He's a Michigander just like every other Michigander. If that is, why is he applying for a fellowship for people who are not, say, Michiganders? Or whatever. But also, Abdul was born into a very wealthy family. He married into an even wealthier family. He was married in 2006. This is 2012 when he's applying for this fellowship, this money. Why is a spoiled rich kid who's never held a job to this point in his life applying for a fellowship that he, on its surface, does not qualify for? What is it? What do I mean? Well, let's hear what Jeffrey Soros says this fellowship is for. Cut three. Go ahead.
3: I had the pleasure of knowing Abdul since 2012. I got to interview him as a finalist for my parents' fellowship, the Paul and Daisy Soros Fellowship for New Americans, which ended up supporting Abdul's.
1: The Paul and Daisy Soros Fellowship for New Americans. Abdul was not a new American. Abdul was a born and bred American. Why in the hell is he applying, A, for a fellowship when he comes for money and he has no need for it, and B, why is he applying for a fellowship that at least according to the title, maybe the title's a joke, maybe it's a gag, but he on his face would not qualify for it. Doesn't that seem weird? Doesn't that seem a little bit curious? Chuck Todd didn't bring it up. Chuck Todd didn't bring up the fundraiser. Chuck Todd didn't bother with any of these things. But it is just rather curious why it is for the Scholar, because he won, apparently, the fellowship. He won the fellowship for New Americans, which to my mind is either that it's just a suggestion, the way that, like, America's Got, you watch America's Got Talent, and every third act is from somewhere else in the world. You're like, what the hell? Is this a worldwide talent show? Is this human beings have talent? Or is this America's Got Talent? Well, they flew over here from Japan for this contest. Well, why is that the case? Shouldn't you just, shouldn't it be a contest? If it's got America's Got Talent, does it mean, and we, and parenthetically, we import a good 25 to 30% of it from around the world, shouldn't they be Americans? Well, if it's a fellowship for new Americans, shouldn't you be a new American? Shouldn't you have that new American smell? Shouldn't you? I'm just asking questions because Chuck Todd doesn't bother asking questions. I want to play cut two because this is infuriating. This is Washington State. And do we have enough time for this? Washington State has a failed government. And they have a massive drug problem and all sorts of things. And some citizens who live there like to help. They don't like, it turns out that most people, even liberals, don't like stepping on hypodermic needles out in parks. They don't like stepping over junkies and seeing foil with cooked up God knows what in there, and the crack pipes. They don't like it. And so since nobody was cleaning up, this woman decided to start an organization because she hearts Seattle. And now the state has received complaints over a volunteer organization cleaning up what the city and state should do, doing their jobs that they're not doing, they won't do. And Reason Magazine exposed the whole thing. Cut two. Go ahead.
4: How does Washington State thank a nonprofit for picking up over 2 million pounds of trash? By launching an investigation into their work. This is Andrea Suarez. In 2020, during the pandemic, she got frustrated. Public spaces were overrun by homeless encampments, drug use, and garbage. She told me there were needles everywhere. After she reached out to every governmental agency but got nowhere, Andrea took action. She bought gloves, bags, and pinchers, got sharps containers from a needle exchange, created a Facebook page, and started picking up trash. Andrea says she invested about $25,000 of her own money because I love Seattle, and We Heart Seattle was born. Almost 7 years later, the group has over 3,000 volunteers and does weekly trash cleanups like this. The group has picked up 2.2 million pounds of trash, things like foil, pipes, cookers, tourniquets, and hundreds of thousands of needles, most likely handed out by the county's syringe services program. And through this work, they've also turned into an outreach organization for the homeless. Now, despite never getting a dime in taxpayer dollars, not everyone is thrilled about We Heart Seattle. Andrea got blacklisted from a tiny home village after she exposed their fentanyl smoke shack. A now defunct website tried to expose their work. And this Antifa mom turned transportation commissioner said no one is a trained social worker at We Heart Seattle because apparently King County just needs more social workers. Then in July, the state reached out. Apparently someone filed a complaint about We Heart Seattle's handling of needles. An industrial hygiene compliance officer gave Andrea 2 days to submit documents like written safety programs, training logs, meeting minutes, and sign Hep B forms as part of the state's investigation. Andrea tells me she suspects someone frivolously made this claim to disrupt her daily work. So Reason filed a public records request with LNI. As of now, due to a high volume of requests, processing times are taking longer than normal. Of course they are. Now, the state did confirm the inspection began with a referral from a non-employee. Since investigations can take up to 180 days, LNI can't share the results, but told me penalties depend on if they find violations. But fear not, friends. Their regulatory authority is only over workplaces. In other words, you're free to pick up trash, for now. Just don't make it official. So, if this can lead to serious injury for a nonprofit, what does that mean for the rest of us?
1: It means that you're screwed if you live anywhere near where Democrats are. The government doesn't do the job. You step up and do the job. Somebody complains, usually in government. Government launches an investigation and shuts you down, maybe charges you criminally, fines you civilly, all of that. That's how it works. It's the Obama administration not enforcing border law anymore, and so Arizona steps up and the Obama administration says, only we're allowed to do that. And they won. They shut it down. Only we're allowed to enforce these laws that we're not enforcing because we don't want to enforce these laws. How dare you? That's your Democrat Party, ladies and gentlemen. Let's go to the Hadid Carpet Cleaning Traffic Center for one last check on the roads.
5: Traffic is jammed on the inner loop of the Beltway between the Dulles Toll Road and the 270 Spur. And now a crash being reported on the inner loop near University Boulevard. That has traffic very slow from Old Georgetown Road, and delays continue on the inner loop from 95 to Kenilworth Avenue. Outer loop is heavy from 95 to George Avenue, where the disabled tractor trailer has been moved to the shoulder. More delays from River Road to the Cabin John Parkway and from 123 headed towards 236. You'll find more delays on the outer loop headed from the Springfield Interchange to the Wilson Bridge. In Manassas, Sudley Road is still closed in both directions between Lee Highway and Gums Spring Road due to a long-standing accident. Now from GarageDoorRepair.com, here's a WMAL Weather Channel forecast.
6: We haven't felt really, truly cool fall weather yet, but we will by the weekend, and some rain, too. Mainly cloudy the rest of the day and into tonight. After a high of 81, tonight's low 64. Sunshine on Thursday, a high of 85. Here Thursday night, low 65. A few scattered rains after 2 p.m. Friday, high 88. And then some scattered showers and storms late Friday night, low 62. Won't rain everywhere, though. The weekend, there could be some scattered showers, but a progressive cool down on the way. 70 for the high Saturday, 67 on Sunday, lows in the 50s. I'm meteorologist Mark Thibodeau from the Weather Channel on WMAL.
1: We're looking at the business end of 77 degrees outside. That's all the time we have for today. Fear not, we'll be back again at 3 to do it all over again with a whole bunch of new insanity. Mark Levin is next. 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
30: WMAL News at 6. I'm Heather Curtis. If you live in Montgomery or Prince George's counties, you no longer have an excuse to hold off on doing laundry or dishes. WSSC has lifted its request for you to limit water to essential use only. The utility says the water distribution system at the Potomac Water Filtration Plant's been replenished to normal levels, and the plant's getting adequate power. The utility asked people to start cutting down on water usage yesterday morning after a power outage at the plant. But the problem's not solved yet. The utility says it's still using a temporary workaround for an electrical issue until there is a permanent solution. Two employees were killed, a third injured following an early morning shooting at a Manassas City business. The co-worker later turned the gun on himself.
31: Suspect Marvin Grant told a co-worker that three people are going to die, then started shooting. Police Chief Doug Keene said there was an altercation and the investigation is ongoing.
32: What we don't know is a motive. That brings no relief to our victims' families. We got to figure out what happened here, what caused this.
31: After the shooting, Grant fled the scene, headed down I-81, where he was chased by Virginia State Police, and following an attempted stop, Grant pulled over and took his own life.
32: I heard some of the workers at United Rental talking amongst each other, how shocked they were that this occurred. No one had any idea.
31: Scotland on WMAL and WMAL.com.
30: The weekend nor'easter that pounded Ocean City is speeding up previously planned beach maintenance, along with a boost in federal dollars.
33: We experienced
0: significant beach erosion.
1: Mayor Rick Meehan says cleanup and repairs are now underway.
0: Starting today, DNR is out assisting with the cleanup along the beach.
1: The Army Corps of Engineers is leading the beach replenishment effort thanks to $20 million in federal dollars already approved, plus another $5 million just okayed.
0: The amount was increased because of some of the dunes and some of the additional repairs.
1: The mayor pledging the beach will be ready before next year's Memorial Day summer kickoff. Barbara Britt, WMAL and WMAL.com.
30: Pepco and BGE customers in Maryland can expect to see refunds coming their way.
2: The utilities, both owned by Exelon, say they're seeking regulatory approval to pass along $160 million in refunds to Maryland customers. This stems from a state Supreme Court ruling back in July that certain equipment qualifies for a state sales tax exemption. The utilities are getting a $250 million refund from the comptroller's office, and they want to give some of it back to you. But don't go feeling all warm and fuzzy about it. The same utilities that are anxious to give you cash back are also seeking approval to raise their electric rates next year. John Matthews on WMAL and WMAL.com.
30: A bipartisan bill that would have encouraged states to require tech companies to cover all data center electricity costs fails in the Senate. Fox's Jessica Rosenthal.
3: Senators were three votes shy of advancing the Ratepayer Protection Act, which would have required states to consider rules that require tech companies to pay for their own electricity costs. Connecticut Democratic Senator Richard Blumenthal voted against it.
4: It is a sham, a charade, because it has no enforcement. It's meaningless. It tells the states, in effect, to do what you already are doing.
30: Senate Majority Leader John Thune called the bill common sense. Up next, traffic and weather on WMAL.
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10: Traffic still jammed on the inner loop headed from the Dulles Toll Road to the Spur, and delays continue from Old Georgetown Road to University Boulevard, where there is a report of an accident. Delays continue from 95 to Kenilworth Avenue, and the outer loop is heavy through Silver Spring, Bethesda, and Tysons, and from the Springfield Interchange over to the Wilson Bridge. Slow going traffic right now in the district on the freeway between the 14th Street Bridge and the 3rd Street Tunnel. And in Camp Springs, Branch Avenue remains closed northbound between the Beltway and St. Barnabas Road due to accident investigation activity. Now from GarageRepair.com, here's a WMAL Weather Channel forecast.
30: Tonight, Mostly cloudy with lows in the lower 60s. Tomorrow, sunny with highs in the mid-80s. Right now, 77 degrees in Washington under partly cloudy skies. I'm Heather Curtis on WMAL.
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8: What's up, America? I am Rich Valdez, filling in for the great one, Mark Levin, this evening. Your liberty-loving Latino amigo, 17 blocks away from Madison Square Garden here in New York City. Blessed and honored to be here with you guys. Mark's wonderful audience. It's Wednesday night. It's the Levin Show. You know the number, 877-381-3811, 877-381-3811, if you want to disagree. And I want to start with a big heartfelt thank you, right? A big thank you to President Trump, El Trumpito, Donald Magnus, the 45th and 47th president of these United States, El Presidente, Donald J. Trump. Because he extended a very gracious invitation for me to join the White House today, this afternoon, for the Hispanic Heritage reception. It's always an honor to be invited to the White House, especially now that El Trumpito is fighting back against the fake news media with the same energy that my abuela used to use, swinging a wooden spoon with arroz con gandules. This is the reality of Washington, D.C., right? It's a back and forth on every single topic, and we're going to get into a bunch of those this evening. And the invitation for me really underscored how many Hispanics truly love this country. They support President Trump, his agenda, and truly want to vote their values of faith, family, freedom, hard work, and law and order. So again, thank you, Mr. President. I'm truly humbled and honored. I appreciate it. And, you know, I grew up in Brooklyn, New York, moved to Hudson County, New Jersey, right over the Hudson River. And I spent my teenage years cutting hair in different neighborhood barbershops until I had my own barbershop. And I would listen to the OGs, the old guys. They would discuss politics while the radio would play like a hip-hop song or a salsa song. And you would smell café con leche, right? Mixed with that classic barbershop cologne, I'm going to call it, like Clubman talc, right? And occasionally, if you had any really old clients, you would have that Vitalis hair pomade or the hair tonic. Anyway, the point is, I'm trying to bring you back, right? And it was there that I saw how people really, what they cared about. When you hear people talk about kitchen table politics, it's really the same as barbershop politics, because it would always come up. And you'd hear people, you know, they start with sports and they talk about cars, but they always get into some political discussion. And this is, I think, the crux of America, at least the America I grew up in, where people see things and, you know, didn't matter what party you were with, you wanted safe streets, you wanted strong borders, you wanted secure elections. Now, people want voter IDs, a lot of people, right? And there's some other people who don't want voter IDs because they want a chance to raise their kids outside of the chaos. Right? So what's the problem with common sense voter ID? That's not suppression. All right, they're going to argue that all day, but we've seen video after video of man on the street interviews of people going into the Bronx and Harlem and other, you know, predominantly black neighborhoods saying, hey, look, somebody is out there saying that you don't have an ID or you don't know how to get one. Is that true? And they get offended. So clearly this is a nonsensical argument. But speaking of chaos, we saw a lot of things in the news cycle, right? Yesterday, today, a lot going on. We're going to talk about all of it. We saw a terrifying attempted terror attack on an Israeli-bound Fly Dubai flight that turned into a fight. One pilot stabbed his co-pilot, or vice versa, apparently trying to crash the plane, doing a nosedive, bringing it down, I think, 18,000 feet. More than 170 people on board, I think more than almost 30 kids, 27 kids. Most of them were Israelis going back home. And the brave passengers and crew, they did what they had to do. It was reminiscent of 9/11. Subduing the attacker, somehow landing this plane, finding another pilot on board. You know, the conspiracy folks are going to say this is a false flag. Everybody else is going to say it's a miracle. But I would say miracle doesn't even cover it, right? Law and order matters in the skies the same way it matters on our streets. Doesn't matter if you're in New Jersey, if you're in New York City, if you're in Israel. People want to be safe. And that's been President Trump's priority from the get-go. Now, on the other side of the coin, domestically, we've got President Trump, El Trumpito, as I like to call him. He's meeting with all the top leaders of AI. He did that yesterday. Elon, Zuckerberg, Jensen Huang, the rest of the gang. And they're having a meeting on what they call now super intelligence. But I have to say, I don't know. I don't know if I'm thrilled about this term. Now listen, I'm a big fan of El Trumpito. I got his back 110%. But I do want to, you know, submit to the president and his friends in the White House that may be listening. Just hear me out on this one.

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1: Weekend. She constantly jokes with me. When I say stuff, when I do stuff, and she's a little bit incredulous to it, she looks at me and says, "Oh my gosh, are you AI?" And this is part of the vernacular now. So, Mr. President, if you're listening, give it some thought. American innovation, you can take all the credit you like. I want to talk about AI because every now and again, I get into these senseless and pointless debates with AI chatbots. And I entertain them just because I notice how left things can go. Right? I start explaining to them the reason that they're giving me the responses they're giving me is because the people that program them are from the Silicon Valley, right? These are Marxist sympathizers, socialism sympathizers, people that think communism is not a horrible thing. So, of course, you're going to get these types of answers when you have an AI chatbot. Even if they think they're trying to be unbiased, there's a bias built in. Tell me how many conservatives are in Silicon Valley. Exactly. So how do we navigate that? And I'm hoping that's part of the conversation that's being had. Forget about the guardrails, by the way, and all the fear-mongering that's going on. I think that's one big show. It's a big show to get everybody afraid. Trump is ushering in the AI. The bots are going to take over. It's Terminator 4 or whatever the next sequel would be. I don't buy it. That's one more attack against Trump for the midterms, because that's how Democrats work. You got to give them credit where credit's due. These people don't care about people. They care about politics. And everything they do is always so strategically aligned with the next election. Everything. For a year, we've heard them, or maybe more, right? Maybe 18 months. We've heard them talking about the masked ICE agents. We've heard them talking about everything that they're going to try and throw at President Trump right now. Because, right, they're always going to run against Trump. They don't care who's running in Alaska, if it's this Dan Sullivan or the other one. And I hope the right one wins. All they care about is making sure they're throwing the dirt they need to throw. Because ultimately, this is how they think they're going to win elections. And if it didn't work in the past, they wouldn't do it. But this is the ground game right here, right? They've been talking about masked ICE agents, so they're going to keep beating that. And the reason I know it's working is because I live in a blue state. And I've got friends. And I've got friends that like Trump and supported Trump. And Trump aside, they like America. They think in a pretty commonsensical way. And many of them have... are immigrants or come from immigrants, legal immigrants, and there is so much false information, disinformation, misinformation about how ICE is operating that it's gotten to a lot of people. You've got certain politicians in South Florida that are now running away from this issue, and I'm not criticizing, I'm just making an observation, in order to save their seat. Because the polling is showing them saying if you support ICE and you support Trump's position on this, you're likely going to lose. If you run away from it, you've got a chance. Now, look, that's a reality in politics. That's always a thing, right? There's nothing new there. But what I would say is, at some point, maybe we can, again, a little more free game. Maybe we take a L here and say, we're not going to use so many masks, right? Maybe we'll leave the masks for raids, right, or for undercover agents. Kind of like we've always used masks. And I'm not necessarily anti-mask. I'm just saying, if this is their talking point, and the talking point is making sense, and people left and right are concerned about this because the talking points are sticking, then perhaps we take a look at it, right? Because ultimately, I think you and I know ICE is out there doing the right thing. We're going after the bad guys. And we're trying to make America great again. But when the fake news media gets a hold of something, you give them an inch, they try to take a foot. And it's in those moments that we've got to be careful what type of ammo, what type of bait we're giving them. So that's all I'm saying. We're going to get into that in a little bit because I want to hear your thoughts on that as well. Plus some reaction about Trump's AI

0: meeting, Bernie Sanders says that El Trompito Donaldus Magnus was entertaining
1: the oligarchs. Entertaining the oligarchs. Well, Senator Sanders,
0: what I say to you, sir, is, well, you know, I'm going to save that for after this pause. If you want to speak with me, I'd love to chat with you. My name is Rich Valdez, Valdez with an S. I worked on this show for many years as Mr. Call Screener before I left to do national syndication. And now I have a show that's on Roku TV and on iHeartRadio, and we're reaching a lot of people, and I hope you're one of them. So make sure you check that out at richvaldez.com. But there is more to come straight ahead. You know the number, 877-381-3811. I'm Rich Valdez, filling in for the great one.
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7: In the district, there's an accident on DC 295 southbound at Benny Road. That has traffic jam from Eastern Avenue. Northbound side is heavy from the 11th Street Bridge to Eastern Avenue. And the BW Parkway is still heavy northbound between 410 and the Beltway and between NASA Goddard and 197. In Centerville, there is an accident now reported on westbound 66 at Route 28 in the left lane within the delays that extend from the Fairfax County Parkway towards Business 234. And also watch out for a crash now in Laurel on Maryland 198, Ford Meade Road westbound just before Route 1. Now from GarageDroidCare.com, here's a WMAL Weather Channel.
8: Tonight, mostly cloudy with lows in the lower 60s. Tomorrow, sunny with highs in the mid 80s.
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0: All right, familia, welcome back. Rich Valdez filling in for the great one, Mark Levin. You know the number if you want to join the conversation at 877-381-3811, 877-381-3811. Now, check this out. So, President Trump sits with these top leaders of all the AI companies. You saw that yesterday. We're going to get into all of today's news as well, but I wanted to pull the string on this one a little bit because of what Bernie Sanders said today. He took exception to this, and the exceptional producer, Mr. Producer, got a clip of it. Go for it.
14: This whole debate about AI, not only the existential threat of catastrophic damage, but the impact on the economy and the possible loss of tens of millions of jobs. Clearly, the goal must be that this very powerful and transformative technology is controlled by the people, not by a handful of billionaires. So that's the message, because what's going on in AI is just the clearest example possible of the power of oligarchs.
1: The oligarchs. We're talking about the oligarchs. All right, Senator Sanders, let me respond in your voice so maybe you'll understand me. My name is Rich, Rich Valdez with an S. And I'm not an oligarch. I'm actually part of the, I guess I'd be part of the proletariat. But Senator Sanders, here's the thing. It is the oligarchs that run the show, right? It's the oligarchs that are in charge of everything. This is your argument. And they're going to take over, and the bots are going to take over the people. But that's not really the case, Senator. And I'm going to tell you why. Right? This is the free market. The free market don't control the people. The people really control the free market. That's what makes it free. If people don't like it, they won't use it. This is the reality of things. A quick story, right? I don't have a lot of time before we hit the break, but I recently had to go for a medical procedure, and I went, and, you know, part of the intake, sign this, sign that, your insurance, this and that, blah, blah, blah, your privacy's protected, oh, and this, we use AI. This is a major hospital chain in New Jersey. We use AI. So major hospitals are using AI, and they're letting you know. Why? Because it's everywhere. Now, this is not something that is going to be here today and gone tomorrow. The reality is when you try to put this in the hands of the oligarchs, as you're suggesting, right? You're saying that's the problem here. Like Bill Gates, that would be disastrous. But that's not what's happening. These are people that are enterprising, using innovation and making products that people are going to use. Companies are going to use to help people, serve people, earn more money. Got it. This critique against the billionaires, it's ineffective in my opinion, because why? It's the technocrats that want to run the world. And it's up to we the people, through our representatives, El Trompito, to rein that in. And I don't necessarily know that it's about guardrails and kill switches as much as it is in having common sense.
0: But I do know that Senator Sanders never saw a problem that he couldn't blame
1: on the billionaires.
0: I was scrolling on Instagram the other day, and I made a comment about something very benign, you know, just a snide comment about something like a police shooting or a police arrest or something like that. And the woman responded to me saying, "Yep, that's capitalism for you." And I couldn't help but laugh and say, "That's capitalism. What does capitalism have to do with that?" They tie everything to anything. Anyway, I see we got some calls from Washington, D.C., from Bakersfield, California, and more. We're going to get to your calls and more on our AI discussion. Plus, Israel, the attempted terror attack on the Dubai Airlines, and so much more. It's Rich Valdez sitting in for the great one, Mark Levin.
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16: WMAL News at 6:30. I'm Heather Curtis. No need to conserve water anymore if you live in Prince George's or Montgomery counties. WSSC has lifted its request for you to limit water to essential use only now that the water distribution system at the Potomac Water Filtration Plant has been replenished to normal levels. The plant's getting enough power now, but the utility is still using a temporary workaround while it looks for a permanent fix to an electrical issue. A United Rentals employee opens fire at work this morning, shooting three colleagues before turning the gun on himself during a police standoff. Manassas City Police Chief Doug Keene says Marvin Grant was involved in some sort of altercation.
17: We got to figure out what happened here, what caused this.
16: Two men died at the hospital. A third's expected to survive. Grant drove off and later shot himself when police tried to pull him over on I-81. Traffic and weather next.
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0: All right, familia, welcome back. It's Rich Valdez keeping you company this Wednesday night, this 30th of September, 2026. The White House celebrating Hispanic Heritage Month earlier this afternoon. I was invited, by the way. I'm always honored for those moments. And happy to be here with you guys. We're going to get to your calls momentarily. 877-381-3811. 877-3811. Mark Levin, the great one, will be with you guys again tomorrow. And you get me today. Now, before I get to the calls, I just want to recap a couple of things we're talking about. Because some of what we're discussing tonight in our evening national town hall conversation is what happened in the news today, what happened yesterday with that Israeli terror plot, I guess we can call it, a foiled terror attempt on an airline, and all the rest of the big news of the day, and what you guys want to talk about, right? Big part of my approach to doing radio, and I've done late-night radio for years, and did radio out of New York City for years before that. I love to talk with the listener about what's on your mind, to really have those conversations that matter most. So that's what we're going to do right now. Let's head over to, let's see, Washington, D.C., WMAL. Let's check in with Tom. Tom, go right ahead. You're on with Rich Valdez. In for the great one.
23: Hi, Rich. Yes, thanks for taking the call.
0: Of course.
23: Interesting little thing came up. The reason I called was, this had to do with AI. I said, I use it at work. I'm in the Department of War. We all had to go through mandatory training on how to properly use it and how to leverage it, because there's this skill set behind that. And yeah. It doesn't replace us. There's no way it's going to replace us. I'm not worried about that. In many cases, I mean, this thing has significantly improved my productivity because I'm able to find information I'm looking for instead of digging around and it taking forever. I'm actually finding this stuff really quickly. I love it. Now, that's on a controlled, classified system, how our system in DOD works. Now I go to the internet, and a couple examples, but now these were like 4 or 5 months ago. Two examples I did. One had to do with the riots and attacks against ICE. And I asked where the violence occurred and where this thing. It left Minneapolis completely out.
0: Now, so this in Google Gemini or Grok, or which model were you using?
23: And I don't remember which one it was. I apologize for that. I don't remember. But I dug in. I went back. Now, what about, because the whole discussion, everything was all about Minneapolis like 6 months ago. And I said, well, what about Minneapolis? There was this. And it came back. Oh, there were a few things. It virtually whitewashed everything. Like right. It never occurred. And I'm like, whoa, where is it getting its information from? Now, another example, it's on a subject that's near and dear to my heart,
0: yep.
23: to do with Islamic terrorism. And I did a quick search because we were finding in a couple cases we're just getting nonsense. So I did a search on the Holy Crusades. Oh, I got the left-wing version of it, all the Christianity's fault, the innocent Muslims, all political. Well, during your break, I just went back and did another search.
0: And let me guess, it was wrong again.
23: No, this time they got exactly correct. I'm like, what happened over the last 5 to 6 months? Somebody on those particular subjects got their act together because the answer
0: I think you're right. I think people, and again, this is what I was talking about, the free market. If AI wants to be taken seriously, and you've got Saudi Arabia and a bunch of other people that are investing so much money into AI in the United States, and we find that it's very faulty or they're not actually doing the upkeep to make it work, or it's incredibly biased, it's not going to work. You know, I give a lot of credit to President Trump and the administration on this, because I personally was locked out of my my Twitter for a while because President Trump had retweeted me about 6 years ago, and I tweeted something about Hunter Biden's laptop, and they said, if you don't delete this, you can't get your account back. And they eventually went and banned him and took him off. Right? There was a whole different time of life. When President Trump won this go-round, it was a game changer, right? Everything sort of changed where, and I know this only because I look at my social media, and all of a sudden I started growing numbers again. People, you know, were able to follow me and find my content. The shadow bans were gone. I got a notification from Meta saying that I'm eligible now to be monetized on Facebook and Instagram. And, you know, prior to this past election, if you had millions and millions of people, you could do it. But if you were, you know, growing your audience, you were screwed. And I think the same thing now with this information. The last couple of months, there's been a number of AI models that, you know, print things, whether it was for the big soda companies or others, and people were saying they could put Allah, they could put whatever, but you couldn't write Jesus. And you couldn't write anything like Jesus is Lord. If you wrote Jesus is a bad guy, then yes, you could. But outside of that, you wouldn't be able to. So all that being said is I think they're realizing if they want to be taken seriously in this free market in the United States and they want people to buy into what they're selling, it's got to work. It's got to be something that actually passes muster. Otherwise, people just aren't going to, they're not going to have it, at least on the consumer end. Now, the stuff you mentioned about how you use AI at the Department of War or how AI is being used, you know, at my medical visit the other day. Well, then all of that, of course, is going to continue to be there. But again, if people complain at the institutional level, they're not going to do it either. So I think everything is supply and demand at the end of the day. Thank you, Tom. I appreciate it. A very, very insightful discussion there. And it reminds me of another topic that I saw online. I went to the to test, right? I saw a video about somebody saying, hey, look, I asked Google Gemini if, you know, what to do if I meet a Muslim. And then they repeated the question, and they recorded the answer. It was something like, sure, meeting them is blah, blah, blah. You can talk about whatever. What do I do if I meet a Christian? What do I do if I meet a Jew, a Buddhist? And then the last one they did was, what do I do if I meet a Christian? And the response was ridiculous. It came back saying, if you feel like you're in danger, dial 911. And I thought, that's got to be, you know, clickbait for the internet. Well, I went ahead and did it. I did all of those searches, same search term, just changing the religion, and then voila, I got the same exact result. So I started arguing with Google Gemini, saying, you know, why are you so biased? And they're like, no, no, no. While it looks like we're biased, we're actually not. What happens is sometimes certain words will trigger, and I explained to them, the words are all there. There was nothing to connote a safety issue in any of them except for the word Christian. And they said, I could see how you could feel that way, right? Trying to validate my concern. But the reality was, and I argued with them until they admitted, and I told them, you know, whenever I have a moment for free time, I argue with the AI to see how far I can get. And I used to get stuck. It would just give me a bunch of links and crash out. Now it goes a few more rounds in my debate, and eventually it'll tell me I'm right. And they'll say, you're right. I won't have a way of knowing if a left-leaning Silicon Valley person programmed me, and what you're saying is entirely valid based on research that's gone into academia and into media and several major institutions in America. We tend to always focus on what they call the mainstream, which tends to be the left-leaning perspective. This is the battle that we're fighting in the culture, right? This is the battle that we're fighting in talk radio and on podcasts and on television and in our daily lives. We're fighting for the truth, and this is truly a battle for truth, and AI is going to help us. Social media is going to help us. People think that that is what is going to make it exponentially difficult, and that may be true in some part, but it also is true on the other side of that equation, that we will, in effect, have the tools available to fight back, right? I mean, you look at some of these fantastic ads that I've seen on social media about disaffected Republicans going into the midterms because of gas prices or whatever and what have you. And they're excellent, right? I saw one of a big guy wearing like an American flag t-shirt saying, that's it, I'm never voting for you guys again because gas prices are $4 and something cents a gallon, and I don't care if kids get married to kids and if this happens, and, you know, and they go down the gamut of all the things that really matter to people. And I thought it was a really clever ad or, you know, commercial or whatever you want to call it, meme video, and it seems to be effective. I don't know how effective, we'll see when the midterms come, but those are tools that we have on our side. And if you've ever looked at any of the trolling that happens on social media, hands down, guaranteed champions forever are the conservatives. Nobody memes better and trolls better than the conservatives do. Tom, thanks again for your call. I appreciate it. Mr. Producer, do I continue here? Do I pause here? Help me out. All right, I thought so. I'm going to take a pause right here. We're going to come back. We're going to continue our discussion talking about what President Trump had to say about the incident that occurred over Israel's air just yesterday. Don't go anywhere.
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0: You also find accident activity in the district on DC 295 south and at Bedding Road. That has traffic jam from Eastern Avenue. A couple of problems on the Beltway. On the inner loop of the Beltway between the Clara Barton Parkway and River Road, a disabled vehicle being moved to the shoulder, but traffic is still jammed from the Dulles Toll Road. And the accidents on the inner loop near University Boulevard is on the right shoulder, but you'll still find very slow traffic from Old Georgetown Road. And on the outer loop before the BW Parkway, there is a crash causing delays from Landover Road, but the disabled on the outer loop after George Avenue has been moved to the shoulder. Now from CrossRoadRepair.com, here's a WMAL Weather Channel forecast.
1: Tonight, mostly cloudy with lows in the lower 60s. Tomorrow, sunny with highs in the mid-80s. 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
5: Terror
2: us for free.
5: Guys, there was a flight from Fly Dubai. You've heard about it. You've seen the videos all over the internet. I know I have. And a crazy man with a knife jumped out and just started causing havoc. We got a couple of clips on this. I'm going to go with, I guess, the one that's a little bit more full. Might be a little longer, but bear with me. And this is a clip from the Fox News Channel earlier today describing exactly what happened in the sky.
6: We started, it was like 2.5 hours or 2 hours into the flight. We were only like 1 hour before we were supposed to land in Tel Aviv. And suddenly there was a big drop. In the first couple of seconds or the first second, it felt like a normal air pocket that you sometimes have in flights. But then it became drastic. You really felt like the G-force. It's like you do like an extreme roller coaster in an amusement park, if I want to think this is the best example. And all of the electricity in the airplane was shut off immediately. The air condition and the multimedia just get shut off. After a couple of seconds, people start to shout. People that were sitting in the first couple of rows and in the business class that were close to the pilot room, they started to shout that there's stabbing and that there's blood everywhere. And then they ask like all of everyone that can help, please join and come like immediately. And then we had really, really, really lucky that I think like 10 guys just jumped to help. Three or four of them actually entered into the pilot room and succeed to, like after a couple of minutes, succeed to control the situation.
5: How's that for crazy? Right, you're sitting there on a flight, you're thinking it's going good, you're coming back from Dubai, beautiful vacation, and or business, and then all of a sudden, this crazy man, who happens to be the co-pilot, stabs the other pilot, or the pilot stabbing the co-pilot. Man, that is some insanity. God bless these guys. These guys are heroes, right? Taking out the bad guy. And let me tell you, this, and we're going to talk a little bit more about this in the next hour, and hour number three, I'm going to get into a little bit more on the topics we've been discussing, plus a little Lindsey Clancy, because yesterday her lawyer was out there running the gamut. But to put a cap on this, this is quite interesting, because the Prime Minister today, giving a very big hug, I see him giving a big hug to one of the men that helped, a man that's a plumber. But we have a clip of the Prime Minister today, translated, of all ways, through AI, at number six, telling how the passengers neutralized the crazy pilot. Listen to this.
7: During the flight, as they approached the country, one of the pilots stabbed the other pilot and apparently tried to crash the plane with everyone on board. I spoke with one of the Israeli passengers. He told me that the plane went into a spin and started to dive. He told me that somehow he managed to break into the cockpit with one of the crew members, and together they neutralized the stabbing pilot while he was trying to sabotage the plane's systems. Another flight crew member who was on the plane entered the cockpit and managed to stabilize the aircraft. I salute these heroes who showed resourcefulness and extraordinary courage. They saved many lives. They prevented a major disaster. The plane landed safely at Tabuk Airport in Saudi Arabia. All passengers are out of danger. The stabbing pilot has been arrested and is currently being interrogated by the Saudi authorities.
5: So that's Prime Minister Benjamin Netanyahu and explaining exactly what went down. And again, this is reminiscent, right? 9/11, what a crazy time that was. This was just one of those things where people said, you know what, enough is enough. And they're aware. And thank God it was the Israelis. And I say that because they're aware of the threat. I think too many people spend their time, you know, buying into what I'm going to call Nazi propaganda. People that, you know, for years, they just love a good conspiracy and they love a good, people always want to have a bad guy. And for too many people and for too long, people, they take things at face value. You know, they hear something like, you know, for years I've heard people throw these tropes around like, listen, you know, when you look at everything, you see Hollywood, you see its bankers. What do they all have in common? And they start making these faces like, look, I'm not saying nothing, but, you know, it's clear as day, right? And they're trying to insinuate that the Jews are somehow responsible for all bad things in life. And this could be, you know, nothing further from the truth. But the reason this gets to people is because people like a stereotype. People like a bad guy. If you start talking about the bad guys, then, hey, they've got a bad guy that they can love to hate. And this is exactly where we are today. We've got anti-Semitism that, in my opinion, is out of control, right? I mean, A, you shouldn't even have it in control, right? To have anti-Semitism controlled is to not have it at all. But the Nazis are alive and well, and they're operating through the Iranians, through every last proxy group they've ever had. And it's a shame when you see people that you know or that you like subscribe to this stuff. And it's even worse when you see it actually happening, right? This pilot that was alongside the one from Dubai, the one from Oman, going nuts, stabbing the guy, and then the other guy's beating the guy. Apparently everybody's alive, and they're going to be able to investigate. But if this doesn't underscore the place that we're at, how hate is permeating the discourse publicly and internationally, I don't know what else to say, because this is truly it. This is where we've arrived. So we're going to unpack that in the next hour. Plus, I sat down with Dr. Keith Ablo, the infamous psychiatrist, and we had a great interview. He had a couple of choice words about one of his patients, and you're not going to want to miss this one. We got that coming up, as well as everything else, plus your calls. It's Rich Valdez in for the break.
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14: WMAL News at 7, I'm Heather Curtis. Good news for WSSC customers in Prince George's and Montgomery counties. The request to limit water to only essential use has been lifted. The utility says the water distribution system at the Potomac Water Filtration Plant has been replenished to normal levels and the plant's getting enough power. But they're still using a temporary workaround due to an ongoing electrical problem as they try to figure out a permanent power solution. Following an early morning triple shooting in Manassas City that took two lives, the suspect is also dead.
15: Some may consider the case closed with the death of Mr. Grant. Brings no closure to this case. Our community is still hurting.
16: Police Chief Doug Keene, Marvin Grant fled the scene from the United Rentals facility in Manassas City after an altercation involving three co-workers.
15: Mr. Grant came to work this morning, made a statement to a co-worker that three people are going to die. He then produced a handgun and began shooting.
16: 48-year-old Ricky Lamont and 33-year-old Christopher Serrano were killed. A third victim is expected to survive. Grant drove south on I-81 where Virginia State Police tried to stop him. The suspect pulled over and turned the gun on himself. Scotland on WMAL and WMAL.com.
14: Israeli Prime Minister Benjamin Netanyahu at the airport today, welcoming home the passengers on board a Tel Aviv-bound flight who made an emergency landing after an alleged hijacking attempt. Israeli officials say the flight's co-pilot stabbed the pilot, prompting passengers and off-duty crew to subdue the alleged hijacker. President Trump says he spoke to Netanyahu at length about the event.
17: And it seems as though the co-pilot was perhaps a terrorist or perhaps a whack job.
14: The suspect has been arrested. Seven junior varsity football players at one Maryland high school are being charged with second-degree assault.
18: Police in Howard County have charged seven football players on the junior varsity team at Howard High School, while the school has suspended the team pending an investigation of a recent situation involving some team members. That's according to the principal. The incident happened last Friday involving students all between the ages of 14 to 16. The principal in an email noting that since the matter under investigation involves minor children, more details cannot currently be made public. Barbara Britt, WMAL and WMAL.com.
14: Ithaca, New York prosecutors are defending the decision not to file charges against seven Cornell University frat brothers accused of gang raping a woman in their frat house in 2024.
19: The Tompkins County DA's office didn't file criminal charges against the men alleged to have gang raped a woman. The DA says that's because of what's known as the voluntary intoxication loophole. Prosecutors can't easily bring charges against someone who engaged in sex with someone who voluntarily became intoxicated. Now state lawmakers are trying to change that, and a prosecutor's reopened an investigation. Jill Nato, Fox News.
14: War Secretary Pete Hegseth announcing more military cuts at his State of the Force address this afternoon. Last spring, he cut 10% of general and admiral positions across the U.S. military. Today, he announced,
20: we've also reduced the overall number of general officer slots by an additional 10%.
14: Making it a 20% total decrease by January. Traffic and weather next.
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0: You also find accident activity in the district on DC 295 South and at Benning Road. That has traffic jam from Eastern Avenue. Couple of problems on the Beltway. On the inner loop of the Beltway between the Claire Barton Parkway and River Road, a disabled vehicle being moved to the shoulder, but traffic is still jammed from the Dulles Toll Road. And the accident on the inner loop near University Boulevard is on the right shoulder, but you'll still find very slow traffic from Old Georgetown Road. And on the outer loop before the BW Parkway, there is a crash causing delays from Landover Road, but the disabled on the outer loop after George Avenue has been moved to the shoulder. Now, from GarageRepair.com, here's a WMAL Weather Channel forecast.
1: Mainly cloudy the rest of the day and into tonight. After a high of 81, tonight's low 64. Sunshine on Thursday, a high of 85. Clear Thursday night, low 65. A few scattered rains after 2 p.m. Friday, high 88. And then some scattered showers and storms late Friday night, your low 62. Won't rain everywhere, though. The weekend, there could be some scattered showers, but a progressive cool down on the way. 70 for the high Saturday, 67 on Sunday, lows in the 50s. I'm meteorologist Mark Thibodeau from the Weather Channel on WMAL.
14: Right now, 75 degrees in Washington. 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
5: What's up, America? I am Rich Valdez filling in for the great one, Mark Levin. You know the phone number, 877-381-3811, 877-381-3811. And Mark will be with you guys tomorrow. I'm happy to be here with you guys. And we're discussing a number of things, right? You've got the big news today, President Trump hosting Hispanics from all across America for Hispanic Heritage Month. Kudos to El Trumpito. He was gracious enough to send me an invitation. Thank you, Mr. President, for the invitation. And always honored by that. And we will discuss that in a little bit more detail later, my thoughts on that. But I want to also talk about this attempted terror attack that occurred over the skies from Dubai to Israel. That was an amazing story. These passengers heroically breaking into the cockpit to, you know, disarm this crazed co-pilot that stabbed the pilot and made things, I don't know, like a nosedive, right? 18,000 feet trying to crash the plane. You've got a plumber that came to the rescue. President Trump weighing in on this as well. Let me see. Cut 19, there we go. And just really, really an amazing thing. Listen to what President Trump had to say.
24: And what do you think the pilot was trying to do?
25: I think it's an incredible story. It seems, I mean, I can relate the story, but you're better off getting it from him. But by this time, I guess they have a lot of fake stories out there, and, you know, you never know what's happening. But I did speak to Bibi Netanyahu at length about this event. And it seems as though the co-pilot was perhaps a terrorist or perhaps a whack job. And he stabbed the pilot. The pilot was in very bad shape. And I guess he still is in very bad shape. But he had the sense to, amazing, to, in a way, he was a hero, to open the door. You know, those doors are solid steel. You can't get them open from outside. He was able to fall back and get the door open and scream. And a plumber, an Israeli plumber, never flew a plane, was rarely in planes, very rarely flew. An Israeli plumber saw what was happening. And strong, you know, when you lift pipe all day, you're strong. And he saw what was going on. He heard the screaming. He was toward the front where you had security in the back. You know, you had security and you had another flight crew, but they didn't have time. The plane was going sharply down at an unbelievable angle, so sharp that the rudder ripped off the back of the plane. The plane wasn't designed to go at a speed anywhere near that. And so it was well beyond its limits. And he ripped, with the G-forces as they were, he ripped this guy out of the seat, threw him back, the crowd got him, the passengers got him, grabbed him. And having never flown a plane, he took the stick, lifted it up, and leveled out the plane before it crashed. Now, this is the story that I heard. I don't know if it's true, but that's the story that I got from Bibi and from a couple of probably early. I don't know if you've heard that story yet.
5: So that is El Trompito Donaldus Magnus, the 45th and 47th president of these United States. And he's letting you know what went down. Again, same story I just told you. And I found it to be remarkable. And again, like him, I don't know if it's true. That's what I've heard. It sounds like, you know, what do you do if you're in this plane and you see this going down? I don't know how long I'm going to sit there and watch this go on before I go, hey, it's either we take a risk or we all freaking go down, right? And to me, that's kind of how it goes. And oftentimes, I forget the psychological name for this, but that whole, I think it's called bystander effect. And people will just sit there thinking somebody else is going to do something. And ultimately, nothing happens, or it happens way too late. And there was a famous case many years ago about a woman who was attacked in New York City. And everybody was like, oh, I guess no, somebody else will do it. No, I guess no, that guy's going to jump in. No, they're going to call. And everybody, you know, kind of kicked the can down the road. And this is not how life should be. So kudos to this plumber. Kudos to the flight crew that was on board doing what they had to do. And again, kudos to this guy letting these guys, you know, barge into the cockpit. Because that's how you save the day, right? Otherwise, you're screwed. Anyway, I see we have some people that want to weigh in on this. Let's go right ahead. Let's go to Harriet, calling us from Brooklyn, New York, my old stomping grounds, WABC. Go right ahead, Harriet.
2: Rich, it's a pleasure speaking with you, and I love you and Mark Levin.
5: Thank you.
2: Rich, the American people don't understand the Nazi connection, the Islamic Nazi connection that goes back to World War II. This is a continuous battle of the Nazi regime. What happened on that
5: Harriet,
2: plane?
5: Speak up just a little bit so that everybody can hear you.
2: Oh, okay. Can you hear me better now?
5: Yeah, it sounds the same. Go for it.

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2: To put that that label on him that way, but you, I think you're right in that there is a big connection between the Nazis and their work to eliminate the Jews in Europe and what we're seeing today, right? You know, when I was not alive, it was a fight in Europe against the Jews in Europe. And now, when I am alive, to make it very simple in Kamala Harris-esque terms, this is the fight we see today. Today we're watching a fight where you are seeing Islamists that have been radicalized fighting to eliminate the Jews. And the first step of that radicalization, I would say, usually looks like defending their turf. And this is how the Marxists have always operated, right? This is why when Mark Levin uses the term Islamo-Marxist or Islamo-Fascist, and Rush Limbaugh used the term Islamo-Nazi, they're hitting the nail on the head. This is not every Muslim. I've grown up with many Muslims, and that was not their goal in life. But there is an active movement amongst them trying to get this done. And it seems to be growing, and it seems to have some gravitas. So I think that it's important, like you said, to highlight what's going on so that the public in general is aware of what's happening, so that they know, hey, listen, we need to know what this threat looks like. Because I grew up in Brooklyn, New York, moved when I was 12 to Jersey, and I can tell you that there were Muslims around me all the time. And nobody was strapping bombs to themselves. There were, these things were not happening but for the Iranians hijacking like TWA flights. Fast forward 40-something years, and here we are where this is commonplace now, right? It's not even jarring anymore to hear the headline right here. I'm looking at it. Israel confirms arrest of pilot who attempted jihadist terror attack with Israel-bound plane. These are things that you tend to you see and you don't jump out of your chair. It's like, oh, shoot. Yeah, that happened. Of course it happened. There's a lot of people putting bad juju into the air. Harriet, thanks for the call. Shout out to WABC. Let us continue to WMAL country and go with, is it flute or flute in D.C.?
3: Just playing flute like an instrument, yes.
2: All How right. Are you doing? This I'm doing well, sir. Go right ahead.
3: Yes. It's always a pleasure to speak with you. And I wanted to speak on Thank the you. Hijack attempt today. Because, you know, it's, you know, the bad thing about it, first, hats off to those passengers that were able to rescue and save the plane and level it off and come to, well, you know, the best landing that they could instead of total destruction. But the thing is that when something like a war takes place, it's not just a war, it's the subplots that go, that ripple away from the war. You know, it, by mm-hmm. something like that happening, they may have been under the command of some Iranian situation or authority, but it's just the devastation of taking a plane out of the sky and then taking it to the ground. And they, you know, use that type of effect because of just the devastation of it. Everyone's right. lives is lost in that manner. And that's the worst thing about war because of the
2: Yeah, and, well, really, and that's the definition of terrorism, Flute, right? They want to make sure that people are afraid. Hey, you're not safe. You think you're going on vacation or on business to that big, beautiful city named Dubai? Guess what? We might have one of your pilots compromise, and he might come out with a knife and kill the other pilot and try to tank your airplane. I mean, talk about a psychological attack on Jewish people. This is it. Thankfully, like I said, the Jewish people are trained. You know, they've been through it. It's not their first rodeo. And they're prepared to fight back. You have to be tough because this isn't for the weak. And I think you raise a very, very good point. Flute, I want to thank you for your call. I'm going to take a pause right here. We're coming back. It's Rich Valdez sitting in for the great one, Mark Levin.
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0: Well, much of the great pastor John Hagee has been a steadfast voice for Israel for decades. 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
8: All right, amigos, welcome back. It's Rich Valdez filling in for the great one, Mark Levin. Mark will be with you guys tomorrow. You know the phone number. I want to get to your calls, 877-381-3811, 877-381-3811. And we're talking about this amazing incident, right, that happened in the air. We've got a clip here from Itzhak Lieber. He was on the Fly Dubai flight today saying, hey, look, there's a crazy man with a knife. This is one of those things that just amazes me, right? I don't get up every day thinking I'm going to deal with something like this. But these people, they all had to deal with this. Check this out.
9: We are here on the plane for Dubai. We are here on the plane. There was a crazy man with a knife who stabbed one of the pilots. We jumped and helped the pilot. Friends, everything is okay. Friends, everything is okay now. As you can see, we are landing in Saudi Arabia. You can see I'm fine. That's it. We'll see in a few minutes what will happen when we land.
8: We're going to see in a few minutes what happens when we land. Well, they got the bad guy. They got the other guy that was injured, the other pilot that he stabbed. Man. Wild stuff. If this isn't evidence of how serious things have gotten, I don't know what is. Give me your thoughts on this. 877-381-3811. Let's go to Miami and check in with John. John, go right ahead. You're on with Rich Valdez here on the Mark Levin Show.
10: Hey, Rich Valdez with an S. I miss your show at night. You know, I used to be always excited driving my truck through the GW Bridge. Pretty much at night listening to you.
8: Oh, thank you.
10: But, yeah, definitely, you know, I was listening to the Chris Plant show earlier today, and a caller called in and brought up a pretty valid point about how these Muslims are also, you know, allowed to fly planes. There should be some more of a stricter... I don't know, some sort of checks and balances with these guys getting pilot licenses. You get what I'm saying?
8: Yeah, I mean, I think the issue with that is, you know, you have this radical Islamization is even affecting the people in Islamic countries, right? This is an airline that came out of Dubai. Dubai is one of the countries, along with Saudi Arabia, that has, I think they've effectively banned any financial aid for students that want to study abroad in England. And the reason being, they're saying, we're not going to help you. We're not going to pay for school if you go to school in the UK. It's because they're coming back radicalized. So, you know, if you talk to the Muslims in Dubai, in Saudi Arabia, they're usually the first ones to tell you that they have a terrorism problem. Because it's just like the same problem we have, right? The same one the Jews have. These people are not, they're not content until they're killing someone, right? This is what they stand for. And when I say these people, I mean the radical Islamist. It's not just Muslims. So I think you can have Muslims that fly planes all day, but I don't think there's a test that you could give, right? And just say, hey, listen, are you a radical Islamist terrorist? I think that's the question, right, that we would want to ask, and I don't think anybody's going to answer that honestly. So I understand what you're saying, but I don't think there's any way of enforcing something like that because it would be, you know, it would be biased in many ways. The bigger issue here is how do we prevent it and how do we police it, right? And I think in the United States, they used a lot of intelligence gathering. Things of that nature. I think these are the things that we have to ratchet up and work with these partners in Saudi Arabia, in Dubai, anywhere else that we have a shared goal of eliminating radical Islamist terrorists. John in Miami, thanks for listening to my show. By the way, new show every night on my iHeart feed. Check that out when you get a chance. Rich Valdez, This Is America. And I'll give you an update on that and everything else when we come back. It's Rich Valdez sitting in for the great one, Mark Levin.
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11: WMAL traffic from the Hadid Carpet Cleaning Traffic Center on Mountain View. Inner loop of the Beltway and Cabin John, slow from the Claire Martin Parkway to the 270 Spur. Now into Silver Spring, accident has been cleared on the inner loop of the Beltway near University Boulevard, but the traffic is still stop and go from Old Georgetown Road. Greenbelt inner loop of the Beltway, left shoulders blocked at Kenilworth Avenue, slow from the 95 interchange. And the VW Parkway northbound is stop and go between 202 and the Beltway. And now from GarageDoorRepair.com, the WMAL Weather Channel forecast.
12: Tonight, mostly cloudy with lows in the lower 60s. Tomorrow, sunny with highs in the mid-80s.
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8: All right, amigos, welcome back. It's Rich Valdez filling in for the Great One, Mark Levin, tonight, taking your calls as well. 877-381-3811, 877-381-3811. And I opened the broadcast today offering a word of thanks to President Trump for personally inviting me to the White House to celebrate Hispanic Heritage Month. There was a reception at the White House today. I was honored to be invited to it, and a number of people were in attendance, and President Trump spoke. He spoke about the importance of Hispanics and their contributions to America, and these are, I think, important times for people, you know, that are Hispanic, right? Just like people of other cultures enjoy their celebrations when they're recognized in the White House or through parades and whatnot. Everybody likes to have pride in something, as long as it's not Pride Month. All right, I'm going to get hit hard for that one. But I want you to hear what President Trump said at the event in the White House earlier today. Listen to this.
18: But I'm thrilled to have you at the White House celebrating National Hispanic Heritage Month. That's what we're here for. That's what we need. See, now today, I said that a little later in the speech, but I pardon myself, but I think getting out of Iraq is a very big deal. But the press will say tomorrow, he rambled for 20 minutes about unrelated subjects to Hispanics. It's actually very related because it's good for our country. Very good. They say he didn't get to the Hispanic Heritage Month for over 15 minutes. How terrible. He's terrible. That's crazy. These people are crazy. But we honor the countless Hispanic American patriots throughout our history who have been among the greatest champions of faith, family, and our God-given freedoms. You really are. You're amazing.
8: President Trump, you're amazing. And what's interesting about this is that you've got people that don't understand the importance. And what I mean by this is an election year, right? Of course, this is something that's been celebrated by everybody. Every last president. President Reagan made this National Hispanic Heritage Month. Back before that, I think it was National Hispanic Heritage Day. And he made a month out of it. And little by little, we've seen more and more Hispanics become more and more conservative. So my thinking here is, if you were at the event, you know about the event, you have a Hispanic heritage story, I want to hear from you. The number is 877-381-3811, 877-381-3811. Now, the reason I'm taking a moment to talk about this is because there's been a lot of discussion about how Hispanics are going to vote in this upcoming election. And I think that it's it's an important topic, just like Democrats talking about how African Americans are going to vote or anything else, because, or white women, right, who tend to love Bernie Sanders. These things have as much political implication as they do the actual celebration of Hispanic innovation and in America. So I see we've got somebody that that was just at this event. Tony's calling us from Washington, D.C. Tony, go right ahead. WMAL. You're on with Rich Valdez, Mark Levin Show.
19: Hey, yeah, so I just left the White House. There's like over 250 Hispanic leaders from all around the country who came in. And I mean, I heard the clip you just played, but you should have heard the cheers in the room where when Trump mentioned Venezuela, right? Mm-hmm. All the Hispanics are so like overwhelmed. You know, the Maduro regime was a pipe dream that we would ever get rid of that horrible regime. And the cheers in the room were ecstatic when they mentioned that. And also when he brought Marco Rubio, the first and highest ranking Hispanic official in the entire world. Marco Rubio joined the stage with him. So there's definitely a lot of energy, a lot of excitement, and it was an honor to be there.
8: You know, Tony, this is one of those things that I think goes, you know, underrepresented. And I only say that because I am biased, right? I am a Hispanic Latino, liberty-loving Latino, as they call me here. And this is an important thing, not only for elections, but I think for the reality of our movement, right? When you have a movement, whether it's MAGA or MAHA or many of these movements, faith and family and freedom, a commitment to law and order, these are things that are somewhat universal, and they shouldn't be controversial, yet somehow the media and culture have made them controversial. Or is that just me? Am I spending too much time in my bubble?
19: No, absolutely. And I think, you know, Marco Rubio said it best when he took the stage during the event. He said, Hispanic Americans, we are Americans. And at the end of the day, we're proud to be Americans. We come here searching for the American dream. And I definitely think that the Democrats are underestimating the awareness and the fear that a lot of Hispanic Americans have around the issues of socialism and communism. And so when they say democratic socialism and they think that's a cool buzzword, that's their new slogan, a lot of Latinos, they get Stockholm syndrome. They get scared.
8: Yeah. Now, I for those who don't know, President Trump used this event to be the first group of consequence to reveal the new White House ballroom and what it looks like at present. What was that like, Tony?
19: Oh yeah, it was super cool when President Trump announced that he was going to let the Hispanic coalition be the first citizens to walk on the ballroom floor. Was super cool. Unfortunately, Secret Service didn't allow us to bring our phones to that part of the part of the trip, obviously for security reasons. But yeah, no, it's massive. And the event itself was held in the current ballroom. And, you know, he joked, obviously he owns Mar-a-Lago. He owns various Trump properties all around the world that host big events. And he joked, he said, this isn't a ballroom. This is like a cocktail reception. The main ballroom is the one we're building. But, you know, the White House is beautiful and historic of a landmark as it is. It was built 250 some odd years ago, right? And additions have been made to it over the years. But, you know, it really shows in the size and the scale of the building. And that's why they took over the Eisenhower building and they're continuing to expand. But he also spoke about the architecture in the White House, that basically the White House was falling apart.
8: As a builder, I think he notices things that a lot of us don't notice when he's walking around. I see how he remarks on a lot of things. And it's remarkable that, you know, I saw him go to Saudi Arabia once. He said, that's amazing marble. I laughed, but it's the details that he notices that I don't. Now, Tony, I want to ask you one more question before we go. Talk to me about the Hispanic Heritage Month. Is this the biggest event of the month? Are there more coming up? What's in store?
19: Yeah, so Hispanic Heritage Month, right? It starts on September 15th. It goes all the way to October 14th. And my organization, Latino Wall Street, along with a coalition of other Hispanic leaders, were hosting the first Hispanic Heritage Gala at the Andrew Mellon Auditorium a block away from the White House. So that's, yeah, that's happening October 14th. To close out the month, we also hosted the Hispanic Heritage Summit at Telemundo Studios in Miami, Florida, to start the month.
8: You got a whole lot going on,
19: we're
8: brother.
19: For Hispanic excellence. Yeah.
8: I like that. Hispanic excellence. Tony, I got to pause right here, but I appreciate it. Shout out to you and your people at Latino Wall Street. And amigos, we are going to continue this conversation straight ahead. Don't go anywhere.
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8: All right, welcome back. Mark Levin Show. Rich Valdez keeping you company tonight. And we're talking about a number of things. The attempted terror attack on this Israeli flight, Dubai flight going into Israel. We're talking about Hispanic Heritage Month at the White House today. Talking about AI and a couple of other things we're going to throw into that mix. I had a conversation with one of the top psychologists and former psychiatrist now, because he's now a executive life coach. But Dr. Keith Ablow joined me, and we talked about a number of things. And one of the things that we talked about was Lindsey Clancy, and we were talking about his critique of the mental health system. And in doing that, he mentioned how he had a patient that was the son of a president, and he didn't want to give too much information, but some of this information was already made public because that son of the president had a laptop and was recording their sessions. Turns out that he was leaking this stuff all through the laptop and, you know, compromising that doctor-patient relationship. Not the doctor. The patient was doing that to himself. So I had a conversation with him, and I have a very quick clip, not to break my arm patting myself on the back or giving a shameless plug here, but very interesting choice of words Dr. Keith Ablow had for his patient, Hunter Biden. Listen to this.
5: Similarly, Hunter Biden had some substance abuse problems years ago, but I think those labels and the videos and the images of him travel with him despite whatever progress he have made. And I try to stay cognizant of that despite, you know, engaging in the fodder from time to time out of ignorance and out of, you know, just not really understanding everything. But I want you to tell us a little bit about how that unfolded in the best way that you can.
7: Well, you know, for years, people have come to see me from many different places and many different places in life. And because they're suffering, they don't care what my politics are. Hunter Biden's and mine are very different, maybe diametrically opposed. But nonetheless, it later became known because his laptop became known and everything on it, including, you know, his recording of sessions with me that I didn't know he was doing, being on there. So it became known, hey, you treated Hunter Biden. Yes, I did. And I would treat anybody, by the way, who came to me sincerely saying, I need help. So it doesn't matter what your politics are. That's kind of a nice thing about psychiatry, or for that matter, coaching. You render care to those who ask for it. And it's purifying in that way because you don't have to worry about the rest of it. Now, he happened to leave a laptop here, which I asked him to pick up many times. Now, part of his narrative, which I like to say, I don't know what his diagnosis was before. I won't share that because I can't. He might qualify for like a scumbag diagnosis only because he's saying that somehow I might be complicit. He wrote a Substack article. Well, maybe Keith Ablow somehow gave the laptop to the authorities. He knows that's not true.
8: So Hunter knows it's not true. We're back live with me, Rich Valdez, and that's a clip from my show, Rich Valdez, This Is America, where I had an exclusive with Dr. Keith Abloh, and we talked about Lindsey Clancy and her attorney, as well as that little clip explaining his background with Hunter Biden as a patient, and Hunter outing him as his doctor, which is such an odd turn of events. But the bigger part of the discussion, if you want to hear it, it's available online, richvaldez.com. But it circles around the stunning claims that Lindsey Clancy's defense attorney made yesterday in court. And we're going to talk about that in the upcoming hour. But apparently she was on trial for murder and of her three children. And they were trying to figure out whether she was going to get the mental hospital or if she was going to get, you know, the death penalty. And guess what? Now he's saying, we don't even know if she killed him. I mean, it's just absolutely crazy what's going on. So definitely get ready for that conversation. That's coming up in the next hour. But if you want to weigh in on anything, whether it comes to the pilots that saved the day versus the pilot that was trying to kill everybody aboard the Fly Dubai flight, or the AI stuff, or the Hispanic Heritage event at the White House, feel free to call 877-381-3811. And I see we have a call from David. David is in Westchester, New York. David, go right ahead. You're on with Rich Valdez.
6: Hey, Rich. So, you know, just what you just said. First of all, the pilots came, and second, that Israeli who had some experiences through television or whatever you want to call it, what he saw, how airplanes work, the controls. He's the one who stayed.
8: I'm sorry. You said the pilot has experience in television?
6: There was an Israeli on board who rushed into the cockpit and put the controls in a better position to prevent the plane
8: from continuing to dive.
6: Yeah, the pilots came in afterwards. So just to give the American people an idea, you know, what it's like to have a military society like Israel, where there's so many people who are so cognizant of danger at any time, besides being trained in the IDF, you know. Some of these guys and women have been through many different wars, and the missile situation, these are hardened soldiers. The Israeli society, they are Spartans. These are the toughest tough. They're constantly under siege, constantly under pressure, to the point, I mean, they question whether they're going to, you know, survive.
8: Right. No, you listen, I get it. I remember when October 7th happened. And people were saying, you know, we ran to our, I forget what they call them, but like a safe room, a panic room, like a bomb shelter that's built into their homes. And the fact that they have that in, you know, modern day society is wild. You know, in America, people are buying those that were built in the World War I and World War II era. And it's not something that's readily available all the time. So, yeah, great point. And I agree that you have so many Israelis that, because of their compulsory service in the Israeli Defense Forces, everybody has paid their dues, right? Everybody has paid service to the country, which I think is a good thing. It keeps them prepared. And in reality, it's an absolute necessity in that part of the world, David.
6: Also, when they're on the streets, they're like the first, the Israelis are already, if there's a situation on any street in Israel, there's the people, the pedestrians, you know. Some of them are highly trained soldiers, and they don't know what to do, and the people aren't going to panic because they've been through so much. But the second point I wanted to make real quick is there needs to be much higher level vetting before certain people take positions where they're transporting people, whether you're a bus driver, whether you're a pilot, whether you're a ferry boat operator, captain. There should be, I think Mark Rubio should speak to Prime Minister Netanyahu, find out, because the Israelis have the highest vetting type of, not scenario.
8: Well, I would bet that after the events of yesterday or early this morning with this Dubai flight, you better believe that that's probably going to become the case, right? Just like we used to walk our family to the all the way to like the gate. And then 9/11 happened, and take your shoes off. You know, things changed. I think things are going to change drastically around who gets to become a pilot. That's just my guess. Anyway, David, thank you. The music means I got to go. I appreciate it. Shout out to everybody in Westchester, New York. And it's Rich Valdez coming back for the Power Hour that's coming up right now. Hour number three of the Mark Levin Show. We're talking about Clancy. We got a bunch of other stuff to discuss. Don't go anywhere. Keep it locked right here. It's Rich Valdez in for Mark Levin, the great.
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10: Fox News. After the co-pilot of a flying Dubai jet bound for Tel Aviv attacked the captain, repeatedly stabbing him, the jet took a dive as people broke down the cockpit door.
11: Authorities trying to figure out not only why this pilot decided to attack the captain of this plane, but also what were the intentions behind it. But obviously a very emotional day for many of the people who were on board that plane, some even saying at one point there, they thought they were going to lose their lives. Crowds, though, tonight showing up to Ben-Gurion Airport to welcome everyone back to Israel, including Prime Minister Benjamin Netanyahu. He met with one passenger, still covered in blood, who was said to be one of the people who bravely rushed into the cockpit to help restore order.
10: Fox's Jeff Paul in Tel Aviv. President Trump says he spoke with Israeli Prime Minister Netanyahu after the incident. He said a plumber was the first one in the cockpit, and he was able to subdue the co-pilot. He said he then knew to pull up the stick, leveling the plane, because he's a fan of the TV show Air Disasters.
12: This is the craziest thing. And then shortly thereafter, the pilots, you know, were there in case they have emergency pilots on these planes, and the security guys, but they were in the back of the plane. They came up, they took over the plane.
10: Fly Dubai has suspended all flights to Israel while an investigation continues. The Supreme Court has overturned a last-minute stay of the execution of Krista Pike. Pike, now 50, and her boyfriend were convicted of the 1995 stabbing and beating of 19-year-old Colleen Slemmer, their classmate at a job training facility in Knoxville. The case gained national attention at the time because a pentagram was carved into Slemmer's body, and other elements of the murder stoked fears of Satan worship during what was known as the Satanic Panic of the 80s and the 90s. America's listening to Fox News.

0: repairs lead to road closures. WMAL News Time is 8:02. I'm Sharon Reardon. Good evening. DC Water is implementing road closures on the Key Bridge and in Georgetown during overnight off-peak hours beginning this evening. Authorities say the closures will be put in place to repair two large water valves between 8 and 4 in the morning. 7 News reports the construction is expected to last 2 weeks. Ocean City's beach took a pounding from last weekend's nor'easter. Now the resort town is securing millions to replenish the dunes and beach sand.
1: It was the worst tidal flooding in Ocean City since Hurricane Sandy back in 2012. The wind and waves stripping away much of the dunes. The Army Corps of Engineers is leading the project to rebuild the protective dunes. Thanks to an infusion of over $25 million federal dollars, the bulk